0: Along those lines, joining us from Dallas, Texas, Ben, actually, you're in Los Angeles right now.
1: I'm in another one of the hubs.
0: Yeah, that's right. We're all in the Pacific Division lay of the land right now. As I ask this to you, Ben McMahon, can you tell me who the current Pacific Division champion is?
1: Howdy, partners. You keep on trying to get me with this. I'm going to say it's the Los Angeles Lakers.
0: And you are correct.
2: Proud did they win like 52 games or something?
1: I think it was 53, sure was it not? Yeah.
0: Despite Luka's late injury, mid-season injury and then another late injury, they were able to overcome and claim the Pacific Division. 53 wins.
2: I believe I heard that was the most regular season wins for a Luka Doncic team ever, which is kind of crazy considering he's made the finals.
0: Great stat.
2: It's also, I would say, credit to J.J. Redick. He has seemed to like squeeze out regular season wins.
1: I mean, well, he's got a playoff win without Luka in uniform, a playoff series win.
0: J.J.'s done well. I think J.J. has acquitted himself very well. I'll tell you one thing. Whether it's in Los Angeles, I think J.J. Redick's going to coach in the league for a long time. A long time. If he wants to.
1: I was going
0: to
1: say, unless he just drives himself so crazy. That broadcasting gig wasn't bad.
0: I know. Will the winner of this year's Pacific Division title win 53 games or, in fact, 50 games, Slater?
2: I would take the under 53. I would take the defending champion Lakers to probably be the champs again. But what's their... I mean, y'all probably done some Vegas over-unders at this point.
1: Their over-under was in the mid-40s.
0: Yeah, I'm just saying, there's, you're not, last year, all these Western teams got to, or at least most of them, got to play Utah four times. All those East teams that were tanking,
1: I think Memphis was tanking hard. There were some, they weren't alone.
0: Memphis was tanking so hard.
1: Yeah.
0: Well, I don't know if Memphis is going to win that many more games this year, but they're not going to be trying to lose.
1: Right.
0: Okay, so let's start with the Lakers, Slater. Very different roster. They won 53 games and turned over a big chunk of their roster. I have a basic question here. Walker Kessler, we know, fits with Luka. It was premium choice. Obviously, they paid a premium to get him two swaps, $130 million. They re-signed Austin Reeves. The other acquisitions that they made, Quentin Grimes, Colin Sexton, Mamu.
2: Mamushvili.
0: Do those guys fit with Luka?
1: He asked you, Slater.
0: Well, go ahead. You're the Luka expert.
2: Mamu.
0: I should have asked you. McMahon. My bad.
2: Yeah, McMahon could maybe relate it to some of those Dallas teams that Luka kind of dragged their talent further than we would have predicted. I think in a vacuum, you could say each player has his own skill set that could help Luka. Right, Mamu, because he's a bigger player who could shoot it. That's helpful. Quentin Grimes, I think, is a nice little 3-and-D piece. I think he's going to be a little higher on their pecking order than he probably should be. Played with Luka, right? So there's a little bit of history.
1: Very briefly, half a season.
2: Yeah, Colin Sexton, he's a fine like bench scorer at his price tag, but at the same time, did this team need to use that price tag for another like go get it score when they have, the team's built around Luka and Austin Reeves? So the collective doesn't necessarily fit, even though I think almost every player you can make an argument, decent value contracts, I guess, ish.
1: Quentin Grimes is certainly a three. The D, he's got a reputation for being a good defender. The Dallas coaches did not share that opinion. Yeah, I'll just be real honest with you. They felt like he was pretty overrated defensively. He needs to prove that wrong in the Lakers or with the Lakers. And the things you need to surround Luka with are another legitimate playmaker. Boom. They've got Austin Reeves. They've got great chemistry. Check.
0: Yeah, he was already there, just for the record.
1: Right. A rim-protecting, rim-running big man. That's why they went out and got Walker Kessler. I'll give that a check. I will also say Kessler needs to be a much better screener than he had been in Utah. Like, he needs to focus on that aspect of the job. That's going to be awfully important. And I still think he needs to improve defensively. He's a great shot blocker. Can you be a great defensive anchor? There's a difference. He needs to be a great defensive anchor. Length, athleticism, and shooting. You can argue they got the shooting part. This is not a team that has length and athleticism on the wings. And how they're going to get it at this point, I don't know. Who's their best on-ball defender?
2: I mean, Matisse Thybulle could, you know, theoretically. Yeah,
1: you're right. They got but he's
2: Zaire Williams.
0: They're hoping for these minimum signings to help. How does hoping for minimum signings to help work? I mean, you know, it's sometimes.
1: I think that was a good swing for them because he is a really good defender. The problem is the problems that he solves on the defensive end is he creating more problems on the offensive end. Because let's be honest, you're playing 4-on-5 offensively, and teams don't guard him.
2: Yeah, I mean, at the risk of triggering the Brian Windhorst, Jonathan Kuminga clock, I mean, they went after Kuminga hard this summer, which told you they know how, you know, thin they were at the power forward position, right? They made the same pitch that the Timberwolves did, like, come please be the starting power forward. So they're going to have to try to patch it without him with what I mentioned, Zaire Williams, Matisse Thybulle.
0: How did you feel about Kuminga's explanation for choosing Minnesota over the Lakers?
2: Jonathan Kuminga, I know him pretty well. Like, he's just like extremely diplomatic. I didn't take anything from his press conference with any like type of like real like substance to it. I know he said the winning culture thing, but that was just like the boilerplate like term that he got to the next question with, if I'm being honest.
0: I understand. Honestly, you know, he had talked to the Bulls. The Bulls didn't have the money to offer him. Didn't have the money to offer him the $6 million that he got in Minnesota. They would have had to pay him less, I'm pretty sure. People keep talking about the Lakers and Wolves, but from what I understand, the Bulls were right there. Like, he could have gone to the Bulls.
2: Portland came in late too.
0: Portland, that's right.
2: Yeah.
0: Yeah. Mm-hmm. Anyway,
2: but we can talk about him on another conversation.
1: More Kuminga content coming soon.
0: Subscribe.
2: You know who feels more on the clock than anybody in Lakerland right now, to me, is Pelinka. You know, obviously you have the ownership situation that continues to shift and evolve. So you just wonder, you know, who new ownership will want, long-term leading the team. But also he threw out a bunch of what you would seem like desperation type contracts this summer. I'm looking at him. Kessler Edwards, 4, 129 player option. Mamos Vanley,
1: Kessler Edwards, Walker Kessler. Boy,
0: if
1: Walker
0: he had Kessler. Signed Kessler Edwards that contract, he would have been fired. No offense to Kessler Edwards.
2: Go on. Mamos Vanley, 452 player option, Quentin Grimes 460 player option, Sexton 219 player option, Reeves 4184 player option. That is just monstrous long-term money.
0: Maybe it's just because he's a former agent, but the player option, somebody's going to stop giving out player options. The team that stops handing out player options on every contract is going to benefit. Somebody at some point will remember that, but I'll move on.
1: And the role players getting four-year deals is really interesting because that absolutely bucks the trend. Like, you're not seeing a lot of guys that are not star-caliber players getting four-year deals.
0: Four-year deals with player options.
1: Yeah, and again, the Sexton thing, I just didn't get that one, to be honest with you. And I see Sexton, I think there's teams where he would fit. The Lakers did need more, you know, creation.
0: All the role players on their whole roster, okay? If they all had 1 year less on their contracts, you would look at them completely differently. I know that's a big if, but like if Jared Vanderbilt didn't have the player option and he was just an expiring $12 million contract, that's something you could do something with. If Colin Sexton just had the 1 year $9 million deal, he's hugely incentivized to play well this year. And Vanderbilt and Sexton together are $21 million. You know, if Grimes is on a 3 year deal instead of four, if Mamu's on a 3 year deal instead of, now look, they got to win, you know, they're in some cases negotiating against other teams that, you know, they got to try to win. But I'm just saying, like, it's like every guy on their contract, every guy that they sign this year, and Vanderbilt was signed a couple of years ago, but still signed by Pelinka. Every contract is a year too long. The only guy whose contract I wish was a year longer is Lucas.
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13: 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Andrew Berry, he has drafted some studs, all being put together by a head coach that when he was hired by the Browns, I mean everybody in Cleveland and certainly around the football world would like, why are they hiring Todd Monken? 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

0: And Luka is, you know, Luka's a fascinating case. He looks like he's in the best shape that he's been in since his rookie year. Like, he's as lean as he's been since he came in the league. I don't think there's any question that the guy is going to, like, I expect he'll defend his scoring title. I expect he's going to average something like 34-9-9, which is production that we've seen from him before. He is at the caliber of star and at the age now in his career where we'll turn 28 this year, where it's like a player who is that good, who is yet to win a championship, there starts to be a weight that comes along with that. And he's about at that point in his career.
1: Remind me, so one of the things that you have, as especially seeing Luka in this kind of shape, you're going to be watching is the Luka dunks. So just as a reminder, let's establish this right now. Last year, Luka had 4 dunks. The year before, he had 0. The year before, he had 1. The year before, he had 1. Actually, I take that back.
0: He had 2 a couple of years before that.
1: The 1 year he got traded. He has not had more than 4 dunks since 22-23. And his career high is 25 as a rookie. What are you seeing this Luka, looking at him? What do you are watching the dunks. What do you think?
0: We set an over-under on this, and I took over at 7.5. Yes, we did.
1: Jackson,
0: I forgot which pot it was, but we did this.
1: What did we do it? What was the number?
0: Oh, 7.5.
2: Yes, it was set at 7.5 on our August 28th episode.
1: God, it was just like a month ago, and I made the bet.
0: You bet.
2: Yes, you're both involved.
1: What did I bet?
3: Who has the under?
0: Wendy has you bet dinner, and Wendy took the under. Now, what's interesting is
1: not because I don't think he can do it. I just think that it's not something, you know, I don't think he's looking for dunks.
0: Interestingly, I just think that he's leaner. He's going to be, and just the dunks are, he'll be a little bit more explosive. He'll be a little bit quicker. I just think you're gonna have the most athletic version of Luka that you've had since he was a rookie. And the dunks aren't even that important of a stat. It's just a measure of kind of like, okay, he's a little bit more athletic. What's interesting is despite the fact that Luka has barely dunked, he's been one of the best finishers in the league in the restricted area year over year over year. And that's a combination of just the finesse and the touch and the craft that he has in his game. And
1: how about 6'8", 200 whatever pounds? Like, that's...
0: Yeah, like skinny Luke is 240, okay? And just the fact that he bullies people just to get in position to finish. But again, we talked about this last month with relatively low expectations for the Lakers, who, Jackson, what was their over-under again? I think it was 45.5.
2: You got it right
1: here.
2: By
1: the way, I've got the restricted area. So restricted area is 3 feet, okay, inside 3 feet. Do you see what his restricted area shooting percentage was last year?
0: It's like in the high 60s.
1: Oh, no. I mean, basketball reference. Now, 2 years ago, he shot 72. That's really good.
0: That's elite. What did you shoot last year?
1: It's 83%.
0: I mean, it's insane. That's like what you would expect from a lob threat.
3: That's what you get from the centers that he plays with. He also gives them about 83%.
0: Right. And that, like, that for a guy who the vast majority of those are off the dribble layups, and like, that's just an insane number. Like, the guy, offensive skill-wise, it's a real short list of dudes we've seen that are at its level.
1: Luka, you were at 83% in the restricted area last year. He would say, getting fouled?
0: Yeah. No way. It was 100%.
1: No way, it was 83. It was 100%.
3: Luka, if you dunk 8 times, you get McMahon a dinner, and he'll keep it to 7. It'll be like the technical game where you get right up into it.
1: Yes.
0: No question about it.
1: He'll have a 7 dunk, like, you know, March 2nd, and then that's it. All lays it in.
3: Yeah, he's shooting fast break layups. It don't matter.
0: The other thing with Luka being as lean as he is now is, you know, you're talking about it's a conditioning thing. And why has he been as abysmal defensively as he's been at times? A lot of it's been fatigue or a lack of effort because he's tired or is just not quick enough to move his feet. This should be as good of a defensive season as Luka's had. And like, look, he has some, there are things Luka does very well defensively. People don't want to hear it, but the Mavericks, you know, the year they went to the finals, the final quarter of that year, they were the number one defense in the league. The year they went to the West Finals, they were seventh in the league in defense. Like Luka, as an off-ball defender, when he's locked in, can be very good because he's strong, because he rebounds.
1: His defensive performance, his last full year in Dallas, was excellent. And unfortunately, that has set the standard for what you expect from him, and he has not equaled that.
0: Well, and although the Lakers have overachieved what you thought they'd be defensively, you know, he's got really good hands. He's got really good instincts.
1: Hey, we talk about crediting J.J. Redick. The Lakers improved, maybe not exactly, but the Lakers improved month by month defensively. One of the big reasons why they got to 53 wins was that they got better and better and better as the season went along. And J.J. like built in some zones that created some things. Like the Lakers were a competent defensive team by the end of the season.
3: True, but part of that issue was you had Marcus. That issue now is no more Marcus Smart, no more Rui Hachimura, no more LeBron. You know, so many.
0: I'm not sure LeBron was helping too much on the defensive end last year.
3: I think by the time he was playing, like, you know, remember he like had it when he throttled back some of the offense. Like he was still having like bursts of defense. I think, and the brains are always there.
1: When you talk to scouts, they say if LeBron plays the role in Philly that he played in with the Lakers last year, that Philly will thrive with him playing that role. If that's the role he's willing to keep playing in Philly.
3: I would just say the last thing I wanted to say on the Lakers was Doncic and Reeves played. This is the case for them to be at least a really good regular season team. They played 41 games together last year, 30-11 in those 41 games, 118.5 offensive rating in their 1,092 minutes when they're on the floor together.
1: I absolutely think the Lakers are going to get a lot of regular season wins. I think there will be, I think Reeves and Doncic will be, that's a powerhouse duo, at least in the regular season.
0: If it's 50 something, then I think Luka will have a legitimate MVP case.
1: Agree, absolutely. If he stays healthy, the numbers he's going to put up and the games that I think the Lakers are going to win, I think he will be a strong MVP candidate. And by the way, he should be at this point. Like, it's, you know, last year the injury derailed him. Are the Warriors, Slater, are the Warriors good enough to finish second in the Pacific Division this year?
0: Can you damn the Warriors with some faint praise?
3: I was going to say, by process of elimination.
1: Well, I mean, you're talking about the Clippers, Suns, and Kings.
3: Should we build out the best case, worst case Warriors? I mean, I think we know the worst case, like old guys are hurt, blah, blah, blah. But best case is Kristaps Porzingis plays, 50, 60 games? He really does a lot for them that they haven't had. The 7-footer who can rim protect and can shoot the three, spread the floor the way they need the floor spread from the five position, particularly with Draymond out there. So you just get a healthier than expected Kristaps Porzingis season. Jimmy Butler, we'll see where he's at in his rehab. He's going to be just doing individual stuff when camp opens. But, you know, you're talking maybe January, February. Can you get 35-ish Jimmy Butler games down the stretch? We can get into their trade, you know, possibilities where they could jolt their team at some point in the middle of the season. I think, you know, I'm already hearing very good reports about Yaxel behind the scenes on some of these like pickup games and some of the stuff, like 24-year-old. He's turning 24 this month. Like he should be mid-prime ready. But everything about him,
1: why wouldn't the oldest team in the league draft the oldest rookie? Come on. That's
3: So if he's 32 minutes of like high production, 6'9" wing, it's like, man, that's really something that they needed.
0: Yaxel is significantly older than Jalen Duren, who one of the big stories of the summer has been Jalen Duren in an all-out brawl with the Pistons on his second contract.
3: Yeah, look, he's older than Kuminga. He's older than Pajemski. He's older than a lot of these guys we've known for the Warriors forever. But to the point of if we're building out the best case, like, boom, there's like an injection of 32 minutes per night, should play a lot of games.
0: And by the way, like, we've focused so much on these top four guys in the rookie of the year discussion. Yaxel might be a sleeper.
3: Opportunity is there. Steve Kerr openly is talking about, like, you know, he's used the start word, which surprised me. And Yaxel has used it himself because, as you can see, he certainly believes he's going to step in.
1: Yes, I was going to say, yes, Yaxel, what I know about him, he's not afraid to call.
3: Some of his quotes this summer, he said is at minimum he should average 14-5-3. Somebody asked him about Dylan Brooks, and he says, I believe the quote is, I'm giving him belt.
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16: I'm Marty Hausberger. The Yankees trail the Rays 1-0 in the middle of the seventh, game one of their American League Division Series. Tampa's run coming on a Jonathan Aranda homer. That game on ESPN Radio. The Dodgers had a big sixth inning to take a comfortable lead, held off the Braves in game one of their NLDS.
17: The pitch. Swing high, fly ball right field, way up there. Acuna back, watch it sail. It is gone. Two-run blow. That'll put the Dodgers on top 4-1.
16: Dave O'Brien on ESPN Radio. Max Muncy added a solo shot that inning, and L.A. beats Atlanta 5-3. MLB's division series got started today in Cleveland, where Central foes the White Sox and Guardians went after it.
17: 0-2 the count. Taylor, 41 pitches now. The pitch. Check swing. Did he go? Yes, he went around an appeal. On a curveball in the dirt, Taylor strikes out the side. The four-inning save, and the White Sox take game one here in Cleveland.
16: Roxy Bernstein on ESPN Radio. Chicago used a bullpen day with five pitchers to limit the Guardians to just three hits. College football, Kentucky just shocked South Carolina, converting a two-point conversion after their first overtime touchdown. This after the Gamecocks scored seven on their first OT possession. UK wins 35-34. Missouri took down Florida in Columbia in convincing fashion. The 25th-ranked Tigers whacked number eight, the Gators, 45-17. Austin Simmons threw for 340 yards and two touchdowns.
14: Hey, it's Evan Cohen. Coming up Monday, we'll recap a jam-packed football weekend, the divisional playoff rounds in Major League Baseball, as well as get you ready for a big matchup in the NFC South. 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

0: 27. People could go look it up, but yeah, he's going to come in. He's going to make sound bites, and he's going to be get to McMahon's point. He's going to be given a long
1: run.
0: Have
1: you ever said on a pickup team. Run, McMahon, I'm going to give you belt?
2: I don't think that's in my vernacular, but
1: okay.
2: He's old and I'm more than twice his age.
1: Oh, yes. I'm so sorry. I'm exactly twice his age. I'm not thrilled about it.
2: Let me ask this. You mentioned the possibility of a jolt with a mid-season trade. Where are you on the possibility of Jimmy Butler's expiring deal being a trade chip?
0: It doesn't even necessarily have to be a trade chip. It can just be an expiring $52 million contract, which has a lot of value in itself. Again, I think we mentioned it last time we talked about the Warriors, but think about what the Lakers did with LeBron. I know we just questioned some of the deals they signed, but the fact that they could sign all those deals were because LeBron James took all his money and walked away. So you could let Jimmy somewhat walk away. The other thing is, like, you know, they Jimmy and the Warriors really are fond of each other, and we'll see what he looks like when he does come back. And we'll see what, you know, obviously Jimmy's going to want every dollar he can get, but there's a chance Jimmy and Draymond could take pay cuts next season, right? They might have, you know, market might demand that they do. So Jimmy fits really well with Steph Curry. Like, we've seen that. Draymond is another player that, you know, you're going to hear a lot of noise in the first week of camp from the Warriors about, like, shifting Draymond's role and some of the numbers last year where Draymond and Steph Curry on the floor together, it was still plus 105 last year, still good offensive rating, 117.7. But the moment Steph's been was off the floor, and last year he was off the floor a lot, their offense cratered when Draymond was on the floor and was actually okay when it was no Draymond, no Steph. I've had these conversations with Steve, and again, I think you're going to hear it a lot publicly in their messaging, is they're going to adapt the offense at times away from Draymond. They're going to try to make him more of a spot-up shooter at times instead of giving him the ball. They're trying to limit his turnovers.
1: I saw Draymond said that on his podcast. How do you feel about the idea of Draymond the spot-up shooter?
0: Part of their point is, like, you know, the points per possession. Look, if you look, he didn't shoot a horrible percentage last year. Now he's wide open on them. And they are backbreaking when he hits them, because he then turns to the bench and just, like, roars in the bench's face for about 5 minutes. The other thing is, I just think they want to take the ball out of his hands a little bit, which, you know, it's a touchy subject with him, but, like, they just felt like he was very turnover prone at times last year.
2: Well, and that was what the whole beef, like the whole blow up between him and Steve Kerr was on the bench, was it was about Draymond's turnovers, was it not?
0: Well, that's the funny part. Draymond thought Steve called a timeout to rip him about a turnover and preemptively freaked out about it. And that, so, yes, it stemmed from that, although in the moment it wasn't necessarily that. But look, like, I think Draymond's offensive role will evolve to a degree. And also, like, I think you could see him on the bench a lot when Steph's on the bench. I think they're going to really tie him and Steph at the hip because they still love that two-man game. But I think they're trying to figure out what they are without the two-man game. And that bigger picture, Yaxel is an important person, part of this conversation, because he's kind of the next, you know, in line in that position. And Draymond, you know, the Warriors could have signed him to 3 for $60 this summer, something like that. Like, Draymond would have been very interested in a multi-year deal at a little bit lower number, but they're like, nah, it's good. We'll just give you back 127. We want our future flexibility. And I think that says a little something about, like, the unknown of Draymond Green's future.
2: Well, and that's interesting because, look, whatever you want to say about Draymond Green, he's a first ballot Hall of Famer who was an essential part of delivering 4 championships to that franchise. But while it's a complete non-starter to consider Steph Curry in any other uniform, that doesn't extend to Draymond, just like it didn't extend to Klay Thompson.
0: If Klay wanted to, but that's another story. But yeah, Draymond Green thought about himself in a Milwaukee Bucks uniform during the last trade deadline, to the point that he told the Warriors, you know, try to find a third team if that's the case. Which, you know, he's openly said. He said he didn't want to play on the Bucks to them. But correct. Clearly, like, the Warriors continue to tell me that, like, they are not actively looking to trade Draymond. In their ideal world, Draymond Green walks away as a one uniform player, just like Steph. But clearly he is more vulnerable. There is no question about that.
1: You know what this reminds me of? I'm going to totally date myself, and so many of our listeners are, you know, younger, and they're going to... I'm totally dating myself. Back in, like, the 90s, when I was, like, going into high school, NBC had Johnny Carson, and they had Jay Leno and David Letterman. And they were like, someday Johnny's not going to be here. And who's going to get it? And like for years, they had to like sort of talk out of the side of their mouth, David, it's going to be you. Jay, it's going to be you. And like it ended up blowing up in their face because Letterman left. Anyway, that's what it's kind of like with, and it's, you know, this would be something that that Jimmy Butler and Dre.

0: That was
1: Mike
0: that
1: has
0: was
1: handled everything really well. That was not his best moment. Jackson, do you have any idea who Jay Leno is?
2: Yes. Not that young.
1: All right, good. All right, good. I was just trying to see whether we should edit that out. Okay, you can leave it in. All right. Also in the Pacific Division, the Phoenix Suns, who have taken some off-season injuries here.
3: Yeah, the Mark Williams one, you know, unfortunately, the problem with injury-prone players is they get hurt a lot, but he's hurt again. And he's going to miss most of the season. The shoulder deal he had, it's the same surgery, I believe, that Walker Kessler had that ended his season last year when he had it in the first couple weeks. So he's like a miss most of the season. Their lottery pick that they got in the KD trade, Kalamon Maluok, like they need him. They need him to produce right now. He's a project, but like they need him to produce right now. And the Suns had a feel-good, overachieving season last year. The reason it was feel-good is because they were such an epic disappointment in the previous years when they had all that star power. I'm curious to see how they try to find a path to being better than an 8 seed that got bounced in the first round.
1: So change of scenery here for Miles Bridges. That was a significant mid-season or mid-summer pickup. Going out and getting him. Nobody loves to trade with the Suns more than the Hornets. Those two teams love to make trades with each other.
3: And listen, man, that Suns pick, there's teams that were like, damn, wish we'd have been able to get in on that one.
1: Miles Bridges, I'm not going to say he's a difference maker, but he will change what they can do offensively. And in theory, help Devin Booker out. And they also got Luke Kennard. I liked a number of their signings. I like. Like, the Colin Gillespie contract was excellent value, I thought.
3: Yeah, I like that contract.
1: The Jordan Goodwin contract that they did was excellent value. I like, you know, Luke Kennard he's one of the most elite shooters. He's going to space the floor. He's you know, a one-way player, but he's going to space the floor. I think that helps Devin Booker. And I think a guy like Miles Bridges, an athlete or a floor-running athlete, I think that helps Devin Booker. And if Dylan Brooks is going to score, if that's the new Dylan Brooks, the offensive force that he was last year. Because, you know, the thing about the Suns is that Devin Booker, I mean, he's being paid like he's a top 10 player, and he hasn't been a top 10 player the last couple years.
3: You know what else Devin Booker isn't? A point guard. So can you not start Jalen Green alongside him? Can you let Colin Shepard, not all white point guards are alike. Can you let Colin Gillespie be the starting point guard so Devin Booker doesn't have to handle those responsibilities and can do what he does best?
1: Well, that would help Devin Booker too.
0: Yeah, I mean, Jalen Green, then you're talking about minimizing him, which I'm
3: talking
0: about
3: bringing him off the bench. I'm talking about put him in a sixth man role.
1: He's their second highest paid player, and he can opt out of his contract at the end of the year. Did you think he's going to be happy about?
0: $36.2 million this year, $36 million next year.
1: But it's a player option.
0: He's interesting because I've been at two incredible playoff games by him in the last, 15 months, which was, you know, McMahon, you might have been at least one of them, but game two, Rockets, Warriors on that, remember that seven-game war of a first-round series? He had, 38. But I will also say the rest of the series, he, I think, was, you know, basically shot sub 30%, and the Warriors were happy at times when he was on the floor.
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0: But then you go to the play-in last year. Jalen Green barely played last year. I think he only played 32 regular season games. Remember, he had like some really bad recurring hamstring issues.
1: Yeah, hamstrings.
0: Yeah, but play-in game, 35 against Phoenix in the first play-in game. And then I was there the night that they, you know, this is the night that Steve Kerr, Draymond Green, and Steph Curry basically looked like they were having their goodbye moment over there on the sidelines.
1: Yeah, I didn't know
0: that was delivered by Jalen Green in that game. 36 points, 8 of 14 from 3, 14 of 20 in that game. They could not guard him. So there's still something there, and I feel like we just, like, he wasn't around much last year. But then McMahon, I know you covered the first-round series where they played the Thunder, and it was, you know, what were his shooting splits in that series?
2: I mean, he averaged 22, but the shooting splits were 386, 206. And listen, for the he's played in two playoff series in his career. He's a 38% from the floor guy and a 25.6% from three-point range guy in the playoffs. And Jalen Green is a flash player. Like, there's talent there, and he can have a 35-point game any given night, but he's not proven to be consistent. I do think, like, his future in the league long-term is going to be as a microwave type of gunner off the bench. And if he doesn't like the role and it makes him opt out of his contract, so be it.
0: He might be the tradable. If Phoenix, you know, you mentioned like this lack of like upside or like the ceiling above them right now where you can't really see growth beyond the play-in team. Maybe his contract, although I don't know, do they even have a pick to attach now that they use the one in the Bridges, right?
2: They're really good at swapping swaps of swaps and swaps.
0: And people are interested in their swaps at this point, so.
2: The problem is they're swapping somebody else's. I mean, they're like,
0: yeah, that's true.
2: You know, it's like swap to the fourth degree with him at this point.
1: They turn one first round pick into three and then swap them and all kinds of stuff with that.
2: They are creative. And listen, they do a good job on the margins. Like, you know, we're talking about Gillespie, they got as a two-way guy and developed him. Jordan Goodwin he's kind of, you know, been a journeyman hanging on to the bottom of rosters. Oso Iguodala, who's going to have to start at center for them, probably, is a really nice player who was a second-round pick. Like, they've done some really good things around the margins. It's just it's tough to make big leaps when you've mortgaged so much of your future in terms of the draft capital and your super expensive team because of the big swings that you took.
1: If they make the play-in, they'll have done well. Agree?
2: Sure.
0: Yeah.
1: All right.
0: Sounds like that's the slogan for the Pacific Division, by the way.
2: Speaking of a team that's mortgaged their future.
1: Well, has it been mortgaged or has it been stripped?
2: Foreclosed.
1: Yeah. So, look, I don't know. We're not going to get answers this year, but the guys picked 5 through 8 in the draft. It was 4 guards. They're not all exactly the same, but 4 guards were taken in a row. Keaton Wagler taken 5th by the Clippers with the Pacers pick. Mychal Brown to Brooklyn. Darius Acuff to Sacramento. Kingston Flemings to Atlanta. Those 4 guys who go 5 through 8, that will be, you know, and the decisions that the teams have made, specifically the Clippers, who made the decision with Wagler, that is going to be legislated for years into the future. So, and frankly, with where the Clippers are, not having a lot of flexibility with their picks, they have their Toronto picks now. How he looks this year is going to be important. Now, I don't think he's going to be a rookie of the year candidate. I think the Clippers see him as a guy who may blossom a little bit later. Like, I don't think you're going to see, you know, out of those guys, Acuff may be the guy who puts up the most points as a rookie. But mission number one for this year for the Clippers, Garland and Wagler, how do they look together? Because after this season, they have to make a decision on Garland, whether to extend him or not. And the Clippers are in position to have cap space next summer. And so, you know, I have argued, McMahon, people disagree with me because they keep calling the penalty a death penalty. I don't think it's a death penalty. I think the Clippers are definitely badly wounded, but I think that they can survive. And a big thing that will determine that is, how does Wagler look with a top 5 pick? And what do they do with this cap space that they've got coming to them? But, one of the big things for that. And by the way, like, there's also Brandon Ingram. Now, I don't know when this, when Jackson's going to roll this podcast out. I don't think Brandon Ingram is going to be 100% to start the season coming off of this heel surgery. Now, on media day, when that, whenever that happens, I think we'll get an update from the Clippers. I'm not sure you're going to see Brandon Ingram 100%. However, at some point this year, I expect him to be fully back. And he's a factor, but it's the guards and the cap space for me, and that's where the Clippers' short-term future is.
2: It's not a pretty future, man. I mean, it would be much bleaker if they didn't get good lottery luck, you know, with the pick from the Pacers. You know, if this pick was a future pick and not the fifth overall pick who's going to be showing up for training camp and is on your roster. But, you know, this is kind of like where the Nets were after the KG and Pierce trade, where they just had so many picks out the door, and there's no benefit to being bad. There's no benefit to bottoming out. Forget the new lottery rules, but there's no, like, they don't have control of their own pick for a long time. I don't, like, when's the next year they have it? I might be retired by then. Yeah, they're going to have to be able to kind of build from, they hope, the middle of the pack. But, you know, we will see on the value of cap space as a team that's resides in sunny Southern California and has a lot of very generous team sponsors.
0: I don't know how generous they're going to be in the near future.
1: Less now.
2: But mainly they've got to have Keaton Wagner emerge as a foundation player. Any hope for the near to relatively long-term future of the franchise starts with him being a bona fide, if not franchise guy, at least foundation guy.
0: Yeah, I mean, you know, they're going to have to make a lot of, like, philosophical, existential type, you know, questions in the next couple of years of how they attack this, you know, death penalty period. And I'm not sure we know who's going to be in charge of all that, right? I mean, are we considering what Trent Redden is, like, the interim right now? Is he, you know, Brian, you may know that, you know, how the evolving structure is, but I don't think they necessarily fully know what it's going to look like.
1: Well, Lawrence Frank is out for 6 months. He's not out for, like, 5 years. So Lawrence Frank will be back in charge before the end of the season. The question is, do they want Lawrence Frank in charge long term?
0: Seems like there's some dynamics at play there.
1: That's true. And look, right now, Trent Redden is in charge. And, you know, whether or not the Clippers do anything during the season before the trade deadline, like, I'm not sure if that's something Trent's going to do. But right now, it's Trent Redden. Yes.
0: So, yeah, it's, you know, they got some deadline guys. Like, if they wanted to sell off at the deadline and try to, like, kind of reaccumulate some of their, you know, draft capital, like Max Strus at $16 million. Rui signed a 2-year 28, but the second year is a team option. Like, that's a maneuverable contract. He's been good. Derek Jones Jr. is on the last year of a $10.4 million deal. Like, you know, they could kind of, again, I think they have to be smart and strategic about how they attack the next several years. But, you know, there's ways to make them, you know, profitable years even while you're kind of under this umbrella.
1: I don't know how profitable they're going to be. I don't know how many fans are getting at those games.
2: Productive years.
0: Productive. Good. There you go.
1: Sorry. I was taking you too literally.
2: It'll be profitable for Ballmer as long as Microsoft stock does all right. It'll be fine.
1: Yeah, I'm not worried about Ballmer's pockets.
0: I'm not worried about Kawhi's pockets either. That latest extension.
1: Yes. Kawhi's post-career, he should teach players. All right. Thank you so much, Slater. Thank you to all of our producers. Tucker and Jackson are with us here. And thank you to McMahon. Thank you for listening and watching the Hoop Collective. We'll be back soon with another divisional preview.
2: Light the beam and adios, amigos.
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13: I'm Marty Houseberger. All four division series in Major League Baseball started today. Right now, the Yankees trail the Rays 1-0 in the bottom of the eighth. Drew Rasmussen has thrown a one-hitter through eight for Tampa. That lone hit, an Austin Wells double that he tried to stretch into a triple and was thrown out to end New York's eighth. That game on ESPN Radio. In L.A. on ESPN Radio earlier, the Dodgers prevail over Atlanta.
14: Two down, the 0-2 coming. Swing and a ground ball is short. Betts will handle that. He slings it to first, and that's the ball game. The Dodgers take game one of this National League Division Series by a final score of 5-3. They brave the 100-degree temperatures today and knock off the Braves to take the first game.
13: Dave O'Brien on ESPN Radio. Tarek Skubal gets the win for the Dodgers, going six, giving up just a run on two hits and striking out seven. The White Sox, five pitchers in a bullpen game, held Cleveland to just three hits and beat the Guardians 3-0. College football, Missouri sent a message that Florida's not back just yet.
15: Hand it off, Robertson. Gets between a seam to the 30. Right side, he may go to midfield. Robertson to the 40. Roberts to the 30, being chased to the 20. Roberts to the 10, to the 5, to the house. Jamal Roberts goes 80 yards, and Missouri extends the lead.
13: That call from Learfield, it was 44-10 there. The Tigers defeat the 8th-ranked Gators 45-17. Roberts ran for 211 yards and three touchdowns. Right now, number 10 BYU is tied with TCU 7-7 in the third.
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16: He has been the commissioner since 1993.
19: Yikes.
16: Gary Bettman. Why yikes? That's a better part of 33 years. Why yikes?
19: It's hard to believe how quickly it goes, like the blink of an eye. And it's been great, and it still is great, which is why I keep doing it.
16: Well, the backstory is interesting because you were at the NBA.
19: Yep.
16: They have an opening. They call over to the NBA. You're right there with David Stern at the time. You probably weren't thinking about it. And now we're sitting here 33 years later, right?
19: Well, it was a little more complicated than that. but at the end of the day, I had been at the NBA for a dozen years. And the NHL conducted a search because they John Ziegler was no longer the president. And they had an interim president. And they were looking for somebody to modernize and grow the game of hockey at. I had always been a hockey fan. You know, growing up in New York, you had to... all the majors. I went to Cornell, where hockey was the sport, and I loved the game. And this was a great opportunity. You know, I could have stayed at the NBA and with David forever, but I decided having this opportunity to sort of do my own thing on a sport that I knew I loved was a great opportunity.
20: Commissioner, we've seen an explosion of growth with the prosperity of the sport. We're seeing contracts continue to go up. We saw a record-setting deal by Cale Makar with the Avs. I'm curious to know, did you envision this type of growth, and where do you see the next evolution for the game?
19: That's a great question, and there are really two ways to focus on it. One, the nature of our system, the three-level cap, not a penny more or less than 50% of the players as a whole. The hard team cap, and the only exception under certain circumstances is injury. And then there's a player cap. No player can sign a contract for more than 20% in any given year of what the cap is when the contract's signed. And so players getting money that fits within that system is great. And it's why our competitive balance is as extraordinary as it is. We had a record number of come-from-behind games. We had a record number of close games. You look at our regular season, it goes down to the wire. And then anything happens in the playoffs, you couple the cap with revenue sharing and everybody can compete. You put that all together, that's why the game is as good as it is, emphasizing speed and skill, and the young players have never been better. The other side of that equation is the fact that the cap is starting to go up a lot, and I know a lot of people in the media, not you guys, but say, well, cap can't keep going up like this. Post-COVID, we're coming off the fact that the cap was flat for a bunch of years so that we could recover the monies that we overpaid on the 50% when we weren't playing. Mm. And so we decided with the Players Association, we didn't want to have one year where the cap went up $30 or $40 million because that would mess up the salary structure of clubs and it would be unfair to the players who happen not to be free agents. Mm-hmm. So we've been bringing it back gradually. It'll take another year or two to even out, and then the salary cap and salaries will increase at the same rate as revenues do. So the system is actually working the way it's supposed to, and it's what's giving us the extraordinary competitive balance.
21: Gary, I want to talk about hockey as a globalized sport. You know, we're in the middle of the NFL season, and we just saw a game in Brazil. I know a focus for them is certainly to expand internationally, but hockey is a more globalized sport than American football anyway. How important is that for you and your offices, the international aspect of hockey?
19: Well, we're playing two games this season in Dusseldorf. We're playing two games in Helsinki, regular season games. We've been playing regular season games throughout Europe. Oh, for for more than the last decade and longer, 30% of our players roughly come from outside of North America.
21: Mm-hmm.
19: So there's two parts to that equation. One, there are hockey fans in those countries who want to see where the players from their countries, how well they're doing, and seeing them play in what is the world's best hockey league, which is why the best players in the world come here. So that's important as well. And we want to continue to encourage the development of world-class hockey players from those countries to continue coming to play here. It's what makes our league and our game so strong. So the international component is strong from a player standpoint, a competitive standpoint, but it's also important for us to reach fans in those countries to help grow the game of hockey. You know, we're not looking at starting leagues in Europe. There are professional leagues there now that are quite strong and probably wouldn't love it if we, you know, decided we were going to start a league in Europe. But what it does do is help grow the game of hockey and make those leagues in Europe even stronger.
20: Commissioner, I want to marry Michelle's question with an answer that you gave in my question. The international markets and the competitive balance of the league. Now, we understand that that's important to the growth of any major sport in this continent, but I'm curious to know how the title drought in Canada has impacted the NHL, because you're talking about two original six franchises being in that country, and the fact that we've gone so long without a Canadian title. I'm curious to know how you think that impacts the overall product and the appetite for the sport.
19: Well, I think it makes some of our Canadian fans a little cranky, which is understandable because hockey is so important in Canada. I mean, if you think about hockey in Canada, think about the NFL in the U.S.
20: Mm-hmm.
19: I mean, it's that intense and maybe even more at all levels of the game. You know, our system is designed with revenue sharing and the cap to enable all teams to be competitive. I just think it's one of those fluky things. There are a lot of teams in the United States that haven't won the cup in that period of time. But when you look at what's happening in Montreal, they have a great young team. When you look at Edmonton, where they've come close, you know, and I think McDavid is on a mission to win the cup. There's optimism in Toronto over the retooling and the fact that they got the first pick in the draft this year. So I don't think you can suggest it's anything more than a coincidence. But I know there's a yearning for a Stanley Cup for one of the Canadian teams. But also, I view us, we're one league. It just so happens that seven of our franchises are in Canada, but we are one North American league.
0: Have you guys already put in place any kinds of plans? Crosby, Ovechkin, I don't know what the future is. I don't believe they have said as such. I know Crosby's in the last year of his contract. Ovechkin, we've thought it's his last year for the last 20 years, I feel like. Are there league plans in place for those two?
19: Well, ultimately, we're going to celebrate their careers, and I hope that doesn't happen for years to come. They have both been absolute marvels in terms of their duration, their ability to play for two decades, and you know, when the time comes, we're going to miss them and we'll celebrate them. But you get some indication of how we celebrate Alex, for example, when he was on the goal chase, right?
21: Yeah.
19: It was well chronicled and it was well celebrated. And, you know, it was given the attention that it deserved. But again, these are two great players who mean so much to our game, both on and off the ice.
20: Commissioner, I'm curious to know where you see the league in terms of expansion beyond where we're currently at.
19: I'm getting that question a lot these days, and it's a good question. When we focus on expansion, and it's ultimately for the Board of Governors to decide whether or not we're going to expand, you look at ownership, most important for any franchise in any sport, the market, whether or not there's a suitable state-of-the-art arena, and then what does it do to make the league stronger? We haven't embarked on a formal process where we said, we want to expand, get your applications in, but we have been fielding expressions of interest, most notably in Texas right now, but in other places, including Atlanta as well. And ultimately, we're going to have to study it and take it to the board and see whether or not there is an appetite to expand. I believe some teams probably aren't in favor of expansion because they like their rosters and they don't want to make it even more difficult to compete. And by the way, in terms of competing, the way we brought the last two expansion teams into the league, Vegas and Seattle, they were competitive on day one. And I think some clubs are focused on that and others are saying, you know what? If going to a major market will make us stronger and give us a broader footprint, because again, compared to the other three majors, we have seven teams in Canada and we're doubled or tripled up in New York, New Jersey, and Southern California. We're in 22 U.S. markets. You know, maybe it would make us stronger as on a national basis if we picked up a couple of more top 10 markets. So that's something we're going to have to evaluate, and I think the jury is out on it, at least at this moment.
21: Interesting. You've touched a little bit about the business side of things that we can anticipate, some storylines. But what are you most excited about?
19: I miss the game. After I present the Stanley Cup, when I'm coming home after work at night, I have to figure out what to do with myself because there's no hockey to watch.
21: Yeah.
19: We're excited. The game is so competitive. You know, and I mentioned some of the statistics before. Something like 54% of our games are tied at some point in the third period. Our games are predictably unpredictable. Mm. Our competitive balance is extraordinary. There are no easy nights for any of our teams. The races go down to the wire to get into the playoffs. And then, as you know from watching our playoffs, anything can happen. I'm excited to be back and watching hockey again. And I know our fans are and our players are. So, you know, this is a great time of year. Yeah, it's a crowded time of year. You mentioned it. There's a lot going on, but we know hockey fans will be back.
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5: All right, 888-729-3776, 888-SAY-ESPN. With that in mind, we are taking your calls here and questions for Dad as we get going. I feel like you would have been proud of me, Dad, yesterday. Went and I had to show my fiance after I changed our filter after the quarterly alarm went off the gift of clean air that we are being given back in the house. It's always the rock that you built this church on. So I felt like I made you proud. I'll send you the picture after the show. That thing was hurting. It looked like Pompeii up there, so it was due for the change.
1: Yeah, I'm glad you did. You know, you don't want those airborne spores floating around the house. You don't want that. Want to take care of it. Don't want me breathing that in. Not for you, not for your fiance, not for the dog either.
5: No, no, not for Gumbo. Lord knows pugs have a tough enough time breathing. Yep. We don't need to make it any harder. Let's go to the lines and talk to Casey in Florida. Casey, you're on the Golics here on ESPN Radio. What's your question for Dad?
6: Hey, good morning. Thanks for having me. I just became the manager of my four-year-old T-ball team, and the parents already started yapping at the first practice. Can you give me some fatherly advice on how to manage a T-ball team?
1: So let me tell you what. T-ball can be the most fun or the most frustrating if you let it, okay? Because as you know, the players will do anything but pay attention, and you'll try so hard to say only the person get the ball that the ball is hit to, but inevitably, whenever the ball is hit, every player charges it. You just enjoy the moment that they're out there playing. As far as parents are concerned, so I did this when I coached my kids, and my dad did this much more sternly when he was coaching us. I got the parents all together, and it depended what level. You know, now, so we're talking T-ball. You get them together, and you say, listen, this is fun. The first thing is fun. The second thing is fundamentals. If you can learn any fundamentals at that age, you'll try. But for the most part, it's going to be fun. We're not taking anything serious. Kids will move around in the field. Infield will be outfield. Outfield will be infield. And if you don't like the way I'm managing, you can take your kid to another team. Right? You can do that. But these are T-ball kids. This is so non-competitive. The whole idea has to be fun. But don't talk to the parents in front of the kids.
5: Ooh.
1: Separate the parents from the kids when you have that discussion.
5: All right, that is sound advice, and I feel like, especially in this day and age, probably some of the most needed, because the kids present certain challenges, but it seems like the parenting nightmare stories have gotten increased tenfold.
1: When I was playing 11- and 12-year-old baseball, my dad was the manager, and my dad played offensive line, and he was still pretty good size, and very intimidating. He was a former Marine, and there was a pop fly.
5: There's no such thing as a former Marine.
1: No, there's no such thing as an ex-Marine.
5: Ex-Marine, that's right, okay.
1: I said ex-Marine one time and got chastised, deserved it. So there was a pop. We were in the field. There's a pop fly to the first baseman. And the other team's manager, a father as well, was the first base coach. And it was right by the bag. And right as the ball was going to the mitt, the dad, the manager, yelled something. And the 11-year-old kid dropped the ball, right? So my dad didn't say anything then. The inning ended. We were coming off the field, and before that coach could go to his dugout, my dad walked on the field, called him over, and walked him out towards center field, had his arm on his shoulder. Unbeknownst to me, my dad was squeezing the life out of his neck. and said, if you ever, ever, and he said it with his back to everybody, ever do that again, he said, I will embarrass you in front of these kids. And he had the grab on his neck. Dude just turned around, walked back, and never said another word.
5: I have to imagine there was so much pee going down that man's legs. Yeah. If you were ever fortunate enough to meet my grandpa Lou, there is one thing. That man could turn it on when he wanted to. And those were not threats. Those were promises that you were getting there. 888-729-3776, 888-SAY-ESPN. Let's go to Nick in Oregon. Nick, you're on the Golics. What's your question for Dad?
2: What's going on, Golics? Thanks for taking my call. Senior, I'm about to be a first-time dad in about a week and a half, and I met my now wife at the University of Oregon. So my question is, where do you draw the line on forcing your fandom on your kid?
1: Wow. That's a tough one to ask because I went to Notre Dame. My brothers went to Notre Dame. My wife went to St. Mary's. So while we tried to position it as, you know, for you and Jake playing football and Sydney swimming, go where you feel comfortable and want to go, yet our house was filled with Notre Dame memorabilia and paraphernalia, just filled. The brainwashing started early. Now, I didn't hear where he said his wife went to Oregon. I don't know where he went.
5: No, he said they met at Oregon. So I'm assuming they both went to Oregon I'm getting, which to me makes it easy.
1: Well, yeah, it does make it, especially if you really dig your school. Do you go back to watch games? Are you a very involved alumni? Then it's easy. You know, you put the Oregon colors, you know, you put them in the kid's bed. You put them everywhere. I would add. But if you don't, if you're kind of come see, come saw about it, then you don't. You keep it neutral.
5: Especially when we're just talking about fandom. Because to your point, you had to approach that differently when we were getting ready to be recruited. This was a big decision about, you know, opportunity, where we wanted to play, all that jazz. If we're just talking about whose colors you're rep when you were a kid, that's a no-brainer. You throw that stuff around everywhere, and you go forward and prosper. Go Ducks. 888-729-3776. Let's get one more, and we got Troy in Indy. Troy, you're on the Golics on ESPN Radio. What's your question for Dad?
4: Hey, guys. How's it going?
1: Good. Good.
4: I am currently dating this girl. We've been dating for about 2.5 years, and I am ready for her to move in with me. For context, she lives about 2 hours away. And she wants a ring on her finger before she wants to move, but I would like to live with someone before I even engage. So what do you guys think?
1: Wow. How old are you?
4: I am 25.
5: Okay.
1: Oh, okay.
5: All right.
1: That's a dilemma.
5: Putting the screws to you. Because I recently went through this, and so I can only espouse from my perspective, but going through and learning how to live with somebody, especially, I don't know if you've lived with a significant other in the past before or have gone through that, but you just learn so much about yourselves in the day-to-day processes that are going to define your life. Dad, you've obviously been married much longer than I, who am not even technically married yet. So where did you and Mom fall on this?
1: Well, I mean, we got engaged before we lived together. I was playing in Houston, and your mother was still in Chicago. And then we got engaged in an engagement story that's very embarrassing to me. So we were engaged, and then obviously we didn't live together till we were married. At the end of the day, the woman wins, right? I mean, you need to be comfortable in what you want to do. I get that. But at the end of the day, the woman wins. And if she is not going to move in with you unless she has a ring, well, then you have a choice to make. That's a choice I can't make for you. That's a choice Mike can't make for you. You know, if you feel you need to live with her before you get engaged and she's not going to do that, well, then you're rolling the dice, my friend. You're rolling the dice and you're saying, okay, do I keep her happy? And do you know you want to spend the rest of your life with this woman? Or do you need to live with her first? That's a you choice, my friend. That's what I'm not getting involved in.
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15: I'm Marty Hausberger. The Rays rode the arm of Drew Rasmussen to a Game 1 ALDS win over the Yankees.
16: The Yankees have never been no-hit this deep into a postseason game. Two out in the seventh. The 1-2 to Lombard. He swings and hits a high fly center field. DeLuca back. He's at the warning track now. He's under it. He makes the catch. The no-hit bid is alive through seven for Drew Rasmussen.
15: Mike Cousins on ESPN Radio. Rasmussen lost the no-no in the eighth, but Tampa prevailed 1-0 with New York only mustering that one Austin Wells double, who was thrown out trying to stretch it to a triple. Padres lead the Brewers 2-0. Top of the third, San Diego getting to Jacob Mizorowski early with two in the second from the bottom of the lineup. Tarek Skubal tossed six dominant innings in triple-digit heat. Teoscar Hernandez, Kyle Tucker, Max Muncy homered. The Dodgers beat the Braves 5-3, game one of their NLDS. Game of the day in college football went to overtime in Columbia, South Carolina between the Gamecocks and Kentucky. The home team scored seven on their first possession of OT. The Wildcats then scored a touchdown and opted to go for two in the win. Kenny Minchie hit a wide-open Willie Rodriguez for the conversion and the 35-34 victory to move the 24th-ranked Cats to 4-1 on the season. In clashes between ranked teams, Missouri rocked Florida 45-17. Ohio State cruised by Iowa 31-17, and Alabama smashed Mississippi State 56-23.
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11: It's Matt Meyer here on ESPN Radio, presented by Progressive Insurance. He's Meyer Metcalf. I'm Matt Jones. They're doing a new thing here on the interwebs where on the ESPN YouTube page, you can see the best of Matt Meyer for the week. So I hope you all will go. If you're a listener of this show, go to the YouTube page. They have a clip up last week of where I did the top 10 games of the week. Go check it out. Click on it. Support your boys. That way, you know, people at ESPN know we exist. Because right now, I think the amount of people at ESPN that know I exist is 5. You're more well-known because you've been on, like, big shows.
10: Yeah, I'm kind of everywhere. But I think people know you. People know who you are. They do.
11: Do they?
10: I think so. They listen. They're listening right now.
11: Well, thank you all. It's good to see you. It's good to see all of you all. All right, so let's go over the two biggest pieces of news, I think, from the NFL so far this week. Number one, J.J. McCarthy has been traded from the Vikings to the Giants for a fifth-round pick. The Giants now add McCarthy to potentially compete against Jameis Winston for the starting job. And the Vikings essentially get, you know, a fifth-round pick. But really, they're saying, we're good with Carson Wentz and Kyler Murray, and they're giving up on the J.J. McCarthy era. I mean, this is a guy who was a first-round pick 2 years ago. Mm-hmm. Is that right? You rarely ever see this, Myron. You rarely ever see a guy just giving up on 2 years in. You've been around Minnesota.
10: Yeah.
11: Why just completely give up on him?
10: Because he's not good at football right now. I think that's like ultimately.
11: That's pretty harsh.
10: But I mean, it's just the reality. First off, I think people don't understand how young he is. J.J. McCarthy is younger than Ty Simpson, who was picked in this year's NFL draft by the Rams. Mm-hmm. J.J. McCarthy is a year younger than Shedeur Sanders, who was picked in the 2025 NBA NFL draft. So this is a very young quarterback, and it showed. Comes out of Michigan, yes, he won a national championship, Matt, but he wasn't using his arm to do it. So I think Kevin O'Connell thought he had the Midas touch, and he just didn't have it with J.J. McCarthy. They moved up to get him as the 10th pick in the 2024 draft. And you're right. This is the Vikings saying, we failed. We got this one wrong. Maybe somebody else can turn things around with him. But it is a big admission, if you're the Minnesota Vikings, that this just didn't work with a young quarterback.
11: I mean, was there something happening, like, off the field? Because I it's hard for me to believe that you just simply cannot imagine a pick in the first round 2 years later playing. Like, there had to have been something, right?
10: Yeah, I mean, I've said it before. Like, I think he was a guy who had a hint of arrogance he'd never earned. I covered games. I was on the field, you know, for ESPN Radio as a sideline reporter. And I would watch Matt as he kind of came to the sidelines, and it was sort of just him. Like, it wasn't like everybody coming together.
11: I was going to say, there are reports that he and his teammates just didn't get it, right?
10: I would see frustrating moments where J.J. is kind of in his own world. And now, if you're 22, 21, when he played for the Vikings, if you're Justin Jefferson, you're going, this is the dude leading me in the prime of my career.
11: I said
10: career.
11: He's second year. He's third year.
10: Third year now. So that's the problem. It's his second full year. His first year he missed with an injury. So this is his second year.
11: So he's going to the Giants, who have Jackson Dart, who's a year younger than him. Mm-hmm. So, you know, now he's heading into that, are you a career backup territory, right? Yeah. Do you think that's what's right for him?
10: I think right now he'd be lucky to be a career backup.
11: Okay, does he play this year? Because, I mean, the Giants probably believe that they could compete for a playoff berth. I personally, as much as I like Jameis, I don't think it's happening with Jameis. Like I said, I think he spent most of the offseason not prepared for football. Is there a world where by week 8, 9, J.J. McCarthy's playing?
10: I think Jameis Winston spends Saturday night figuring out his quotes. Like, I feel like he just focuses a lot on, like, what he's going to say when there's a microphone. And that's nothing against Jameis, but they paid him a lot of money. I think it was $13 million, a two-year deal. They're going to play Jameson until they feel like they can. But I think if the losses pile up, that's when you throw J.J. McCarthy in there. I mean, you mentioned a fifth-round pick. That's a lot better than a seventh-round pick or a sixth-round pick. It's a fifth-round pick can be a guy. Better. Yeah, you know, so I think you got to put him out there if you're the Giants at some point if the season's lost.
11: All right, now, yesterday the big game was in Brazil. Cowboys lose. I want to talk about the last 30 seconds of the game for the Cowboys. Yeah. Let's talk about all they did wrong. Okay? They get down to the 1 yard line. So it is first and goal from the one, 30 seconds to go. So in my opinion, you have, this is what frustrates me about football. There are everyone in the NFL, or virtually all of them, know football better than me. But I do know math and like logic. Yeah. And sometimes I wonder if these coaches in the NFL or college have any sense of any of them. It's first and goal from the one. You got 30 seconds left. You have one timeout, and they have, I believe, one timeout. Mm-hmm. The most important thing for you to do here is, number one, try to score a touchdown. Mm-hmm. If you score a touchdown, then they are going to have to drive the length of the field. Number two, you'd like to waste as much of the clock as possible. And then number three, you got to make sure you get a field goal. Mm-hmm. They got number three. First and goal on the one. Myron, in my opinion, it's very simple. Run the ball. Mm-hmm. Run the ball. You'll either score, or if you don't, you can then control the clock and put the amount of time on the clock that you want. Yeah. They throw the ball in first down, so they take away no time. Myron, in my opinion, that's a mistake. Mm-hmm. What did you think of the first call?

0: throw it out of the back of the end zone. Mm-hmm. Okay, that's not bad advice right there. But according to both Dak and Schottenheimer, that's what was in his head. So George Pickens is standing there wide open, and rather than throwing to him, he chucks it into the end zone. Mm-hmm. Do you think that was a mistake by Schottenheimer to sort of put in his mind, throw it away?
1: No, because I don't think anyone has to put anything in Dak Prescott's mind. He's a veteran. He's viewed as a top 10 quarterback in this league. No one should have to tell him how to handle those situations.
0: He should know, you mean?
1: Yes.
0: I pretty much agree with you. All right, so now you get to fourth down, you kick it, game's tied. This is what drives me crazy as a person who tries to have any rationality. There are 7 seconds left. Mm-hmm. Again, only one thing you can't do. The only thing you can't do is kick it out of the end zone.
1: Yep.
0: If you kick it and they catch and they field it, Myron, you are guaranteed to probably run the clock out.
1: Yeah.
0: And if you don't run the clock out, you're going to end up in just a Hail Mary situation. Like, I think they said after the game, no one told the kicker to not kick it out.
1: Yeah. Funny how this is becoming a theme in Dallas.
0: How does nobody look at Aubrey? And maybe Aubrey should know, but the coaches should definitely say, do not kick it out of the end zone. How does nobody say that to them?
1: Because it's the Cowboys. Like, what? You're asking why aren't the things working that should work? You're asking why it's not 1 + 1 = 2 in Dallas. It never has been. 1 + 1 is always equal 3 in Dallas. Time goes backwards. Nothing is the way it's supposed to be with that organization. Like, this is what they are. The thing that's supposed to happen that everybody else would do, the Cowboys are going to do the opposite. Like, this is what they are as a franchise.
0: So then they get the ball at the 35. Now, the one thing you can't do is allow them a pass that gets them in field goal range.
1: Yes.
0: They are in a defense where they leave the middle of the field completely open.
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1: Sylvester Stallone here on the Rich Eisen Show. The Steps, a memoir, is available wherever you get your books. And, you know, I cover the NFL draft for the NFL Network, and that the draft one year in Philadelphia, the draft hall was a makeshift draft hall on the steps of that Philadelphia Art Museum.
2: Oh, really?
1: And off to the side was the stat was, you know, they had to move the statue for just a few days, and they moved the statue to the side of the stage. And the number of people that were lined up to take a photograph with that statue rather than the actual NFL draft stage in the Ben Franklin, you know, parkway that was behind it. It's amazing, you know, and so it's an indelible film that you made and that you're obviously, you know, chronicling your lead up to it. But when was the first time you started putting pen to paper about Rocky Balboa, Sylvester?
2: I had written probably about 10 screenplays. They were pretty mediocre, but again, it's a skill set that takes a lot of work, and it's all about reduction, Rich. In other words, you take a sentence that's 25 words. Mm-hmm. Anyone can do that. That's just typing, and then you reduce it to 10. And those 10 words got to make sense with the next 10 words. It becomes kind of like literary math. All the words have to add up to telling the story. Well, that takes a lot of practice. So when I went to California, I finally figured I couldn't stay in New York anymore. I pretty much bombed out as much as I could. And I made a couple of dollars doing Lords of Flatbush, and, you know, bought a car, went to California, and then I found a place in the valley. It was really rough, and for like, you know, $250 a week. And that's when I said, I got to keep writing. You have to constantly keep going to the gym with the brain. Otherwise, it'll become dormant. So my whole philosophy was I could not have any social life. You couldn't have that and have absolute 100% disciplined dedication to the fight that's coming up. It's kind of like with Marvin Hagler, we go to the mountains to train as opposed to training in Vegas and then going to a casino. It was absolute isolation. Well, so I wrote the screenplay Paradise Alley, which is pretty good, but I was so broke, I optioned that I gave it away for $100. And I felt as though, God, there's this one producer that showed a little spark of interest. I said, I got to do something. Now, a lot of people think that it was based on Chuck Wepner. It wasn't. I always was fascinated with Rocky Marciano because we're like exactly the same size. So it was feasible that a guy like me could, you know, inhabit that kind of character. But nobody knew Rocky Marciano because that was the 50s. And right then, the Wepner fight came on, and I used that. I went to the producers, and I said, see, this is actually feasible that a nobody, a bum, could go the distance with the greatest. I want to write the screenplay. They said, yeah, sure, whatever. And I went back there, and I literally said, God, please, man, do something. Like, give it to me. And I didn't stop for 72 hours to write it in longhand. First draft wasn't very good, but it was at least it was there. Rocky was not a very savory guy. And then I added Adrian and the love. And actually, he wasn't even a boxer. I added that. And then we now had Apollo Creed and Mickey and all these other characters that inhabited the story that gave it life and relatability. And that's when the journey really started about, do you sell out? Do you stay true to it, or do you sell out because you know you're never going to have this opportunity again? You literally wrote a story that no one would ever give you. You're never going to come across it. It's designed for all your assets and cover all your flaws. It's like made for me. So when the price got up to this absurd amount, and I needed the money badly, it was, you know, pregnant wife, and I couldn't afford a dog, and there was like $80 left. And I was dreading that they were going to say, we're done, we don't want you anymore, deal's off. Then I was in big, big trouble. But I knew, and I told my wife, I said, if I sell this, we'll have some money, but you'll have a broken husband. Mm-hmm. I will never be able to forgive myself for not going the distance, at least trying. I've been doing this for 6 years. I got to ride it out because I'm never going to have this opportunity again. And then good fortune struck.
1: Sure did, man. And before we get to the Oscar night, which is the end of your book here, which scene are you most proud of from Rocky? Whether it's one you acted in or one you wrote, obviously you wrote it all, but
2: that's a good question. There's two of them. The most pivotal scene is the one I wrote about in the book that it was canceled. I said, we have to do this scene. This is the key to the whole movie. And they go, now we have no time. We're, quote, pulling the plug. And I always thought that was a, euphemism for a joke. No, they pulled the plug. Mm. So all the lights went out, and this really, we were down in the Bowery, and Rocky's little den there. It was horrible. And it's the first time I actually lost my composure, and I went to the producer. I said, you got to let me have one take. Please, I'm begging you, one take, because this is a take. And I've never heard this before where a man knows he's going to get terribly punished. He's going to get beaten. He knows he cannot win. But his interpretation of what victory is so personal that that in itself is a victory in a championship. And he goes, okay, you got one take. So they put the lights back on. And the camera starts to move, and I'm getting nervous because it's a long scene. If I stumble, they're going to pull the plug and we got to go. But that's the scene where Rocky says, I can't win. He's better than me. I've been out walking around. I can't win. And she says, which is perfect, not you can do it, Rocky, or just try your best. She goes, what are we going to do? I don't know, but it doesn't really matter if he opens my head. And then Rocky lays out for the first time that it's not about the victory that other people see. We all have our own goal that we consider a world championship. And that was something that everyone could relate to, because I'm going to lose, but it's how I lose that's important. And I felt that was the key scene. So the next day, the producers come out of the screening room and go, whoa, that's the most important scene. Yeah, I know. I told you, that's the whole plot. And so that's it. And the other scene was when Mickey comes up to the apartment. Nobody wanted to know me. I was a pariah. I was a loser. And then he wants to get involved because he sees an opportunity to try to salvage some of his life on Rocky's back. But he was never there when I needed him. And it said venting. And what I loved about that scene, he couldn't do it to the old man's face. You see, he just didn't have that cruel streak, but he just rambled on. And that was very biographical from my own life. And what was so funny was just, so that thing really took it out of me. And the sound man goes, were we rolling? What? He goes, well, just do it again. I go, let me tell you about a fact of life. You cannot ad-lib. An ad-lib is a one-off. You know what I mean? So you have to go down and dig something else out. And I was so exhausted, because if you saw that scene, it's one of those, yeah. Mm-hmm. You pull out all the stops. But luckily, that character was such a blessing for me, and I felt so much for that character of Mickey Burgess Meredith, his brilliant energy, that it came out very, very well. And I thought that was the real, that was such an act of forgiveness. Mm. It's almost like a father and son coming back. I forgive you for ignoring me and, like, degrading me my whole life, now I love you. Let's do it together. So that scene was to me very, very, very valuable for the continuity and the soul.
1: I love it. Love it. And last one for you on this here. You're going to eat lightning and you're going to crap thunder. Is that your writing or is that Burgess Meredith ad-libbing?
2: That's me.
1: Where'd that come from? You heard somewhere or you just...
2: No, it's an old, you know, I try to go for all these euphemisms from the past, like, you know, women, weak in legs and all that kind of stuff. And these were fighters would say, pull up your socks and knock that guy's jock off, or women weak in legs, or you're going to eat thunder and you're going to crap lightning and crap lightning. These are old terms from the 20s.
1: Mm-hmm.
2: So I would go back and I try to, rework them because that's where Mickey's brain was.
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0: It's happening in sports. 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
11: I'm Marty Halsberger. Baseball playoffs, San Diego and Milwaukee are tied 2-2 in the fourth game. One of their NLDS, ESPN Radio has the call. The Rays take down the Yankees in their game 1-1-0. Drew Rasmussen had a no-hitter through 7 2/3 innings, broken up by an Austin Wells double that he tried to make a triple but was gunned down. Jonathan Rando accounted for the lone run of the night on a solo shot in the third. The Dodgers used the long ball to knock off Atlanta game one of their NLDS.
12: Next one on the way. Swing at a high fly ball. That's deep to right. Acuna moving over. Back to the track and the wall. That one's gone. Max Muncy with a second home run in the inning for LA.
11: Dave O'Brien on ESPN Radio, Kyle Tucker, and Teoscar Hernandez also played long ball. Dodgers win 5-3. The White Sox went into Cleveland, shut down the Guardians, surrendering just 3 hits to win game 1 of their ALDS 3-0. Chicago using 5 pitchers to get that shutout. College football right now, Washington leads number 18 USC in the third, 21-16. Colorado is up on 12th-ranked Texas Tech, 7-6 in the third. Quite a day for Missouri and their running back Jamal Roberts. The Tigers gig the Gators 45-17. Roberts ran for 211 yards and 3 scores against Florida. Missouri snaps a 9-game losing streak against ranked opponents. And Jeremiah Smith is Ohio State's reception and touchdown receptions king, breaking the records today against Iowa in a 31-14
13: game. Hey, it's Rochelle Smallman, and coming up Monday, even though the Falcons and Saints are both 1-2, I'll tell you why the winner of this game will set themselves up for a playoff run. It's on Sportsman, like 6 a.m. Eastern, right here on ESPN Radio, ESPN2, and ESPNU.
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0: The Hoop Collective podcast, we talk about the NBA, which today is the Pacific Division. Joining us from one of the hubs of the Pacific Division in Sacramento is Anthony Slater.
1: It's kind of a bleak time for California basketball. We're about to unveil that, but if you really think about it, I don't know a bleaker collective time for the four teams since I've been around them.
0: Along those lines, joining us from Dallas, Texas, Ben, actually, you're in Los Angeles right now.
2: I'm in another one of the hubs.
0: Yeah, that's right. We're all in the Pacific Division lay of the land right now. As I ask this to you, Ben McMahon, can you tell me who the current Pacific Division champion is?
2: Howdy, partners. You keep on trying to get me with this. I'm going to say it's the Los Angeles Lakers.
0: And you are correct.
1: Proud did they win like 52 games or something?
2: I think it was 53, sure was it not? Yeah.
0: Despite Luka's late injury, mid-season injury and then another late injury, they were able to overcome and claim the Pacific Division. 53 wins.
1: I believe I heard that was the most regular season wins for a Luka Doncic team ever, which is kind of crazy considering he's made the finals.
0: Great stat.
1: It's also, I would say, credit to J.J. Redick. He has seemed to like squeeze out regular season wins.
2: I mean, well, he's got a playoff win without Luka in uniform, a playoff series win.
0: J.J.'s done well. I think J.J. has acquitted himself very well. I think I'll tell you one thing. Whether it's in Los Angeles, I think J.J. Redick's going to coach in the league for a long time. A long time, if he wants to.
2: I was going to say, unless he just drives himself so crazy that that broadcasting gig wasn't bad.
0: I know. Will the winner of this year's Pacific Division title win 53 games or, in fact, 50 games, Slater?
1: I would take the under 53. I would take the defending champion Lakers to probably be the champs again. But what's their, I mean, y'all probably done some Vegas over-unders at this point.
2: Their over-under was in the mid-40s.
0: Yeah, I'm just saying, last year, all these Western teams got to, or at least most of them, got to play Utah four times. All those East teams that were tanking,
2: Memphis was tanking hard. There were some, they weren't alone.
0: Memphis was tanking so hard.
2: Yeah.
0: Well, I don't know if Memphis is going to win that many more games this year, but they're not going to be trying to lose.
2: Right.
0: Okay, so let's start with the Lakers, Slater. Very different roster. They won 53 games and turned over a big chunk of their roster. I have a basic question here. Walker Kessler, we know, fits with Luka. It was premium choice. Obviously, they paid a premium to get him two swaps, $130 million. They re-signed Austin Reeves. The other acquisitions that they made, Quentin Grimes, Colin Sexton, Mamu Shvili. Do those guys fit with Luka?
2: He asked you, Slater.
0: Well, go ahead. You're the Luka expert.
1: Mamu
0: I should have asked
1: shoot.
0: You. I like, should have asked know, you, he, McMahon. My bad.
1: Yeah, McMahon could maybe relate it to some of those Dallas teams that Luka kind of dragged their talent further than we would have predicted. I think in a vacuum, you could say each player has his own skill set that could help Luka. Right, Mamu, because he's a bigger player who can shoot it. That's helpful. Quentin Grimes, I think, is a nice little 3-and-D piece. I think he's going to be a little higher on their pecking order than he probably should be. Played with Luka, right? So there's a little bit of history.
2: Very briefly, half a season.
1: Yeah, Colin Sexton, he's a final like bench scorer at his price tag, but at the same time, did this team need to use that price tag for another like go get it score when they have, the team's built around Luka and Austin Reeves? So the collective doesn't necessarily fit, even though I think almost every player you can make an argument, decent value contracts, I guess, ish.
2: Quentin Grimes is certainly a three. The D, he's got a reputation for being a good defender. The Dallas coaches did not share that opinion. Yeah, I'll just be real honest with you. They felt like he was pretty overrated defensively. He needs to prove that wrong in the Lakers, or with the Lakers. And the things you need to surround Luka with, are another legitimate playmaker. Boom. They've got Austin Reeves. They've got great chemistry. Check.
0: Yeah, he was already there, just for the record.
2: Right. A rim-protecting, rim-running big man. That's why they went out and got Walker Kessler. I'll give that a check. I will also say Kessler needs to be a much better screener than he had been in Utah. Like, he needs to focus on that aspect of the job. That's going to be awfully important. And I still think he needs to improve defensively. He's a great shot blocker. Can you be a great defensive anchor? There's a difference. He needs to be a great defensive anchor. Length, athleticism, and shooting. You can argue they got the shooting part. This is not a team that has length and athleticism on the wings. And how they're going to get it at this point, I don't know. Who's their best on-ball defender?
1: I mean, Matisse Thybulle, you know, theoretically.
2: You're right. They got but he's
1: Zaire Williams.
0: They're hoping for these minimum signings to help. How does hoping for minimum signings to help work? I mean, you know, it's sometimes.
2: I think that was a good swing for them because he is a really good defender. The problem is the problems that he solves on the defensive end, is he creating more problems on the offensive end? Because let's be honest, you're playing 4-on-5 offensively, and teams don't guard him.
1: Yeah, I mean, at the risk of triggering the Brian Windhorst, Jonathan Kuminga clock, I mean, they went after Kuminga hard this summer, which told you they know how, you know, thin they were at the power forward position, right? They made the same pitch that the Timberwolves did, like, come please be the starting power forward. So they're going to have to try to patch it without him, with what I mentioned, Zaire Williams, Matisse Thybulle.
0: How did you feel about Kuminga's explanation for choosing Minnesota over the Lakers?
1: Jonathan Kuminga, I know him pretty well. Like, he's just like extremely diplomatic. I didn't take anything from his press conference with any like type of like real like substance to it. I know he said the winning culture thing, but that was just like the boilerplate like term that he got to the next question with, if I'm being honest.
0: I understand. Honestly, you know, he had talked to the Bulls. The Bulls didn't have the money to offer him. Didn't have the money to offer him the $6 million that he got in Minnesota. They would have had to pay him less, I'm pretty sure. People keep talking about the Lakers and Wolves, but from what I understand, the Bulls were right there. Like, he could have gone to the Bulls.
1: Portland came in late too.
0: That's right.
1: Yeah.
0: Yeah. Mm-hmm. Anyway,
1: but we can talk about him on another conversation.
2: More Kuminga content coming soon.
0: Subscribe.
1: You know who feels more on the clock than anybody in Lakerland right now, to me, is Pelinka. You know, obviously you have the ownership situation that continues to shift and evolve. So you just wonder, you know, who new ownership will want, you know, long-term leading the team. But also, he threw out a bunch of what you would seem like desperation type contracts this summer. I'm looking at him. Kessler Edwards, 4-129 player option. Mamos Vanley,
2: Kessler Edwards, Walker Kessler.
0: Boy, if
2: Walker
0: he had Kessler. Signed Kessler Edwards to that contract, he would have been fired. No offense to Kessler Edwards.
1: Go on. Mamos Vanley, 452 player option. Quentin Grimes, 460 player option. Sexton, 219 player option. Reeves, 4184 player option. That is just monstrous long-term money.
0: Maybe it's just because he's a former agent, but the player option, somebody's going to stop giving out player options. The team that stops handing out player options on every contract is going to benefit. Somebody at some point will remember that, but I'll move on.
2: And the role players getting four-year deals is really interesting, because that absolutely bucks the trend. Like, you're not seeing a lot of guys that are not star caliber players getting four-year deals.
0: Four-year deals with player options.
2: Yeah. And again, the Sexton thing, I just didn't get that one, to be honest with you. And I see Sexton. I think there's teams where he would fit. The Lakers did need more, you know, creation.
0: All the role players on their whole roster, okay? If they all had 1 year less on their contracts, you would look at them completely differently. I know that's a big if, but like, if Jared Vanderbilt didn't have the player option and he was just an expiring $12 million contract, that's something you could do something with. If If Colin Sexton just had the 1 year, $9 million deal, he's hugely incentivized to play well this year. And Vanderbilt and Sexton together are $21 million. You know, if Grimes is on a 3 year deal instead of four, if Mamu's on a 3 year deal instead of, now look, they got to win, you know, they're in some cases negotiating against other teams that, you know, they got to try to win. But I'm just saying, like, it's like every guy on their contract, every guy that they signed this year, and Vanderbilt was signed a couple years ago, but still signed by Pelinka, every contract is a year too long. The only guy whose contract I wish was a year longer is Lucas.
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0: And Luka is, you know, Luka's a fascinating case. He looks like he's in the best shape that he's been in since his rookie year. Like, he's as lean as he's been since he came in the league. I don't think there's any question that the guy is going to, like, I expect he'll defend his scoring title. I expect he's going to average something like 34-9-9, which is production that we've seen from him before. He is at the caliber of star and at the age now in his career where we'll turn 28 this year, where it's like a player who is that good, who's yet to win a championship. There starts to be a weight that comes along with that. And he's about at that point in his career.
1: Remind me, so one of the things that you have, as especially seeing Luka in this kind of shape, you're going to be watching is the Luka dunks. So just as a reminder, let's establish this right now. Last year, Luka had 4 dunks. The year before, he had 0. The year before, he had 1. The year before, he had 1. Actually, I take that back.
0: He had 2 a couple years before that.
1: The 1 year he got traded. He has not had more than 4 dunks since 22-23. And his career high is 25 as a rookie. What are you seeing this Luka? Looking at him. What do you are watching the dunks. What do you think?
0: We set an over-under on this, and I took over at 7.5. Yes, we did.
1: Jackson,
0: I forgot which pot it was,
1: What did we do it? What was the number?
0: Oh, 7.5.
2: Yes, it was set at 7.5 on our August 28th episode.
1: God, it was just like a month ago, and I made the bet.
0: You bet.
2: Yes, yes. You're both involved.
1: What did I bet?
3: Who has the under?
0: Wendy has you bet dinner, and Wendy took the under. Now, what's interesting is
1: not because I don't think he can do it. I just think that it's not something, I don't think he's looking for dunks.
0: Interestingly, I just think that he's leaner. He's going to be, and just the dunks are, he'll be a little bit more explosive. He'll be a little bit quicker. I just think you're going to have the most athletic version of Luka that you've had since he was a rookie. And the dunks aren't even that important of a stat. It's just a measure of kind of like, okay, he's a little bit more athletic. What's interesting is despite the fact that Luka has barely dunked, he's been one of the best finishers in the league in the restricted area year over year over year. And that's a combination of just the finesse and the touch and the craft that he has in his game. And
1: how about 6'8", 200 whatever pounds? Like that's...
0: Yeah, like skinny Luke is 240, okay? And just the fact that he bullies people just to get in position to finish. But again, we talked about this last month with relatively low expectations for the Lakers who, Jackson, what was their over-under again? I think it was 46.5, 45.5.
2: You got it right here.
1: By the way, I've got the restricted area. So restricted area is 3 feet, okay, inside 3 feet. You see what his restricted area shooting percentage was last year?
0: It's like in the high 60s.
1: Oh, no. I mean, basketball reference. Now, 2 years ago, he shot 72. That's really good.
0: That's elite. What did he shoot last year?
1: It's 83%.
0: I mean, it's insane. That's like what you would expect from a lob threat.
3: That's what you get from the centers that he plays with. He also gives them about 83%.
0: Right. And that, like, that for a guy who the vast majority of those are off the dribble layups, and like, that's just an insane number. Like, the guy, offensive skill wise, it's a real short list of dudes we've seen that are at his level.
1: Luka, you were at 83% in the restricted area last year, he would say. Getting fouled?
0: Yeah. No way. It was 100%.
1: Yeah. No way it was 83. It was 100.
3: Luka, if you dunk 8 times, you get McMahon a dinner and he'll keep it to 7. It'll be like the technical ground where you get right up into it.
1: Yes.
0: No question about it.
1: He'll have a 7 dunk like, March 2nd, and then that's it. All lays it in.
3: Yeah, he's shooting fast break layups. It don't matter.
0: The other thing with Luka being as lean as he is now is, you're talking about it's a conditioning thing. And why has he been as abysmal defensively as he's been at times? A lot of it's been fatigue or a lack of effort because he's tired or is just not quick enough to move his feet. He should, this should be as good of a defensive season as Luka's had. And like, look, he has some, there are things Luka does very well defensively. People don't want to hear it, but the Mavericks, you know, the year they went to the finals, the final quarter of that year, they were the number one defense in the league. The year they went to the West Finals, they were seventh in the league in defense. Like Luka, as an off-ball defender, when he's locked in, can be very good because he's strong, because he rebounds.
1: His defensive performance his last full year in Dallas was excellent. And unfortunately, that has set the standard for what you expect from him, and he has not equaled that.
0: Well, and he's, you know, he's got, although the Lakers have overachieved what you thought they'd be defensively, you know, he's got really good hands. He's got really good instincts.
1: Hey, we talk about crediting J.J. Redick. The Lakers improved, maybe not exactly, but the Lakers improved month by month defensively. One of the big reasons why they got to 53 wins was that they got better and better and better as the season went along. And J.J. like built in some zones that created some things. Like the Lakers were a competent defensive team by the end of the season.
3: True, but part of that issue was you had Marcus. That issue now is no more Marcus Smart, no more Rui Hachimura, no more LeBron. You know, so many.
0: I'm not sure LeBron was helping too much on the defensive end.
3: By the time he was playing, like, you know, remember he like had to, when he throttled back some of the offense, like he was still having like bursts of defense, I think. And the brains are always there.
1: When you talk to scouts, they say if LeBron plays the role in Philly that he played in with the Lakers last year, that Philly will thrive with him playing that role. If that's the role he's willing to keep playing in Philly.
3: I would just say the last thing I wanted to say on the Lakers was Doncic and Reeves played. This is the case for them to be at least a really good regular season team. They played 41 games together last year, 30-11 in those 41 games, 118.5 offensive rating in their 1,092 minutes when they're on the floor together.
1: I absolutely think the Lakers are going to get a lot of regular season wins. I think there will be, I think Reeves and Doncic will be, That's a powerhouse duo, at least in the regular
0: season. If it's 50 something, then I think Luka will have a legitimate MVP case.
1: Agree, absolutely. There's you know, if he stays healthy, the numbers he's going to put up and the games that I think the Lakers are going to win, I think he will be a strong MVP candidate. And by the way, he should be at this point. Like, it's, you know, last year the injury derailed him. Are the Warriors good enough to finish second in the Pacific Division this year?
0: Can you damn the Warriors with some faint praise?
3: I was going to say, by process of elimination.
1: Well, I mean, you're talking about the Clippers, Suns, and Kings. Are the
3: Yeah. Should we build out the best case, worst case Warriors? I mean, I think we know the worst case, like old guys are hurt, blah, blah, blah. But best case is Kristaps Porzingis plays, what, 50, 60 games? He really does a lot for them that they haven't had. The 7-footer who can rim protect and can shoot the three, spread the floor the way they need the floor spread from the five position, particularly with Draymond out there. So you just get a healthier than expected Kristaps Porzingis season. Jimmy Butler, we'll see where he's at in his rehab. He's going to be just doing individual stuff when camp opens. But, you know, you're talking maybe January, February. Can you get 35-ish Jimmy Butler games down the stretch? We can get into their trade, you know, possibilities where they could jolt their team at some point in the middle of the season. I think, you know, I'm already hearing very good reports about Yaxel behind the scenes on some of these like pickup games and some of the stuff. Like 24-year-old, he's turning 24 this month. Like he should be mid-prime ready. But everything about him,
1: why hear wouldn't he is. The oldest team in the league draft the oldest rookie? Come on, that's
3: So if he's 32 minutes of like high production, 6'9" wing, it's like, man, that's really something that they needed.
0: Yaxel is significantly older than Jalen Duren, who one of the big stories of the summer has been Jalen Duren in an all-out brawl with the Pistons on his second contract.
3: Yeah, look, he's older than Kuminga. He's older than Pajemski. He's older than a lot of these guys we've known for the Warriors forever. But to the point where if we're building out the best case, like, boom, there's like an injection of 32 minutes per night, should play a lot of games.
0: And by the way, like, we've focused so much on these top four guys in the rookie of the year discussion. Yaxel might be a sleeper.
3: Opportunity is there. Steve Kerr openly is talking about, like, you know, he's used the start word, which surprised me. And Yaxel has used it himself because, as you can see, he certainly believes he's going to step in.
1: Yes, I was going to say, yes. Yaxel, what I know about him, he's not afraid to call.
3: Some of his quotes this summer, I believe he says at minimum he should average 14-5-3. Somebody asked him about Dylan Brooks, and he says, I believe the quote is, I'm giving him belt.
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12: I'm Marty Hausberger. The division series are underway in Major League Baseball. The Padres and Brewers are tied 2-2 in the fifth on ESPN Radio. The Rays get the only run they need against the Yankees in the third inning.
13: 2-2 pitch lifted in the air, hit well right field. Arondo with a drive, and there it goes. It's the Rays with a 1-0 lead here in the third over the Yankees.
12: Mike Cousins on ESPN Radio. Drew Rasmussen had a no-hitter going deep into the eighth until Austin Wells hit a double, but he was thrown out at third trying to make it a triple. Rays win 1-0. The Dodgers put up three in the sixth with two home runs and hold off the Braves 5-3. The White Sox, five pitchers in a bullpen game, held Cleveland to just three hits and beat the Guardians 3-0. College football, number 25 Missouri got star performances from quarterback Austin Simmons and running back Jamal Roberts to to crush number 8 Florida 45-17. Simmons passed for 340 yards and Roberts ran for 211. The two combined for 5 touchdowns. Florida coach John Summerall credited the Tigers, but
14: we did not play to our standard. Embarrassing performance in every phase.
12: Missouri amassed 560 yards of total offense. Right now, USC has a 25-21 lead on Washington early in the fourth. The Trojans took the lead on a Jakeem Stewart 48-yard fumble return for a touchdown, and they just tacked on a 39-yard field goal. Number 12, Texas Tech's now up on Colorado 15-7 in the fourth.
8: Hey, it's Michelle Smallman, and coming up Monday, even though the Falcons and Saints are both 1-2, I'll tell you why the winner of this game will set themselves up for a playoff run. It's on Sportsmanlike, 6 a.m. Eastern, right here on ESPN Radio, ESPN2, and ESPNU.

0: 47. People could go look it up, but he's going to come in. He's going to make sound bites, and he's going to be get to McMahon's point. He's going to be given a long
1: run. Have
0: you
1: ever said on a pickup
0: team.
1: Run, McMahon, I'm going to give you belt?
2: I don't think that's in my vernacular, but he's old and I'm more than twice his age.
1: Oh, yes. I'm so sorry. I'm exactly twice his age. I'm not thrilled about it.
2: Let me ask this. You mentioned the possibility of a jolt with a mid-season trade. Where are you on the possibility of Jimmy Butler's expiring deal being a trade chip?
0: It doesn't even necessarily have to be a trade chip. It can just be an expiring $52 million contract, which has a lot of value in itself. Again, I think we mentioned it last time we talked about the Warriors, but think about what the Lakers did with LeBron. I know we just questioned some of the deals they signed, but the fact that they could sign all those deals were because LeBron James took all his money and walked away. So you could let Jimmy somewhat walk away. The other thing is, like, you know, they Jimmy and the Warriors really are fond of each other, and we'll see what he looks like when he does come back. And we'll see what, you know, obviously Jimmy's going to want every dollar he can get, but there's a chance Jimmy and Draymond could take pay cuts next season, right? They might have, you know, market might demand that they do. So Jimmy fits really well with Steph Curry. Like, we've seen that. Draymond is another player that, you know, you're going to hear a lot of noise in the first week of camp from the Warriors about, like, shifting Draymond's role and some of the numbers last year where Draymond and Steph Curry on the floor together, it was still plus 105 last year, still good offensive rating, 117.7. But the moment Steph's been was off the floor, and last year he was off the floor a lot, their offense cratered when Draymond was on the floor and was actually okay when it was no Draymond, no Steph. I've had these conversations with Steve, and again, I think you're going to hear it a lot publicly in their messaging, is they're going to adapt the offense at times away from Draymond. They're going to try to make him more of a spot up shooter at times instead of giving him the ball. They're trying to limit his turnovers.
1: I saw Draymond said that on his podcast. How do you feel about the idea of Draymond the spot up shooter?
0: Part of their point is, like, you know, the points per possession. Look, if you look, he didn't shoot a horrible percentage last year. Now he's wide open on them. And they are backbreaking when he hits them, because he then turns to the bench and just, like, roars in the bench's face for about 5 minutes. The other thing is, I just think they want to take the ball out of his hands a little bit, which, you know, it's a touchy subject with him, but, like, they just felt like he was very turnover prone at times last year.
2: Well, and that was what the whole beef, like the whole blow up between him and Steve Kerr was on the bench, was it was about Draymond's turnovers, was it not?
0: Well, that's the funny part. Draymond thought Steve called a timeout to rip him about a turnover and preemptively freaked out about it. And that, so, yes, it stemmed from that, although in the moment it wasn't necessarily that. But look, like, I think Draymond's offensive role will evolve to a degree. And also, like, I think you could see him on the bench a lot when Steph's on the bench. I think they're going to really tie him and Steph at the hip because they still love that two-man game. But I think they're trying to figure out what they are without the two-man game. And that bigger picture, Yaxel is an important person, part of this conversation, because he's kind of the next, you know, in line in that position. And Draymond, you know, the Warriors could have signed him to 3 for $60 this summer, something like that. Like, Draymond would have been very interested in a multi-year deal at a little bit lower number, but they're like, nah, it's good. We'll just give you back $127. We want our future flexibility. And I think that says a little something about, like, the unknown of Draymond Green's future with the
2: Warriors. Well, and that's interesting because, look, whatever you want to say about Draymond Green, he's a first ballot Hall of Famer who was an essential part of delivering four championships to that franchise. But while it's a complete non-starter to consider Steph Curry in any other uniform, that doesn't extend to Draymond, just like it didn't extend to Klay Thompson.
0: If Klay wanted to, but that's another story. But yeah, Draymond Green thought about himself in a Milwaukee Bucks uniform during the last trade deadline, to the point that he told the Warriors, you know, try to find a third team if that's the case. Which, you know, he's openly said. He said he didn't want to play on the Bucks to them, but correct. Clearly, like, the Warriors continue to tell me that, like, they are not actively looking to trade Draymond. In their ideal world, Draymond Green walks away in, as a one uniform player, just like Steph. But clearly he is more vulnerable. There is no question about that.
1: You know what this reminds me of? I'm going to totally date myself, and so many of our listeners are, you know, younger, and they're going to... I'm totally dating myself. Back in, like, the 90s, when I was, like, going into high school, NBC had Johnny Carson. and they had Jay Leno and David Letterman. And they were like, someday Johnny's not going to be here. And who's going to get it? And like for years, they had to like sort of talk out of the side of their mouth, David, it's going to be you. Jay, it's going to be you. And like it ended up blowing up in their face because Letterman left. Anyway, that's what it's kind of like with, and it's, you know, this would be something that that Jimmy Butler and Draymond, you know, would remember because they're old like me.
2: You know what? You kind of reminded me of Johnny Carson.
1: Well, Johnny Carson's from Nebraska.
2: I remind myself of Ed McMahon, Uncle Ed.
1: Yeah.
2: Here's hey, listen, Wendy.
1: Listen, Ed got paid a lot of money. Ed did very well. You know,
2: I don't relate.
1: Like on the one side, you know, they're like, oh, yeah, we're going to try to look at big trades, you know, to touch up. You know, we've got all these first round picks. And then Draymond's like, well, are you going to trade me? No, Draymond. We're not after looking to trade you. Jimmy, no. We're not. You know, like they're telling both of them, don't worry. You are not being traded. You're not being traded. But like at the same time, they're involved in these trade negotiations. You know, at some point, NBC was going to have to choose between Leno and Letterman. They had to choose at some time.
0: They told Draymond at the deadline, it was awkward because Dunleavy gave the press conference afterwards like, oh, you know, don't pin me into a corner of which one it would have been. But if you were behind the scenes, I mean, Draymond did a podcast about having conversations with Mike Dunleavy about being in those trade talks.
2: Well, and Dunleavy tried to deny that Draymond was in trade talks. And you're just like, dude, everybody can do math. Like,
0: well, it was also like, I remember being in the press conference. People were like, should we pull up the Draymond Green clip today where he said you had a phone call with him?
1: Handled everything really well. That was not his best moment. Jackson, do you have any idea who Jay Leno is?
3: Yes. Not that young.
1: All right, good. I was just trying to see whether we should edit that out. Okay, you can leave it in. All right. Also in the Pacific Division, the Phoenix Suns, who have taken some offseason injuries here.
2: Yeah, the Mark Williams one, you know, unfortunately, the problem with injury-prone players is they get hurt a lot, but he's hurt again. And he's going to miss most of the season. The shoulder deal he had.

0: Nobody loves to trade with the Suns more than the Hornets. Those two teams love to make trades with each other.
1: And listen, man, that Suns pick, there's teams that were like, damn, wish we'd have been able to get in on that one.
0: Miles Bridges, I'm not going to say he's a difference maker, but he will change what they can do offensively. And in theory, help Devin Booker out. And they also got Luke Kennard. I liked a number of their signings. I like the Colin Gillespie contract was excellent value, I thought.
1: Yeah, I like that contract.
0: The Jordan Goodwin contract that they did was excellent value. I like, you know, Luke Kennard he's one of the most elite shooters. He's going to space the floor. He's you know, a one-way player, but he's going to space the floor. I think that helps Devin Booker. And I think a guy like Miles Bridges, an athlete or a floor-running athlete, I think that helps Devin Booker. And if Dylan Brooks is going to score, if that's the new Dylan Brooks, the offensive force that he was last year, because, you know, the thing about the Suns is that Devin Booker, I mean, he's being paid like he's a top 10 player, and he hasn't been a top 10 player the last couple years.
1: You know what else Devin Booker isn't? A point guard. So can you not start Jalen Green alongside him? Can you let not all white point guards are alike. Can you let Colin Gillespie be the starting point guard so Devin Booker doesn't have to handle those responsibilities and can do what he does best?
0: Well, that would help Devin Booker too.
2: Yeah, I mean, Jalen Green, then you're talking about minimizing him, which
1: I'm talking about bringing him off the bench. I'm talking about putting him in a sixth man role.
0: He's their second highest paid player, and he can opt out of his contract at the end of the year. Did you think he's going to be happy about?
2: $36.2 million this year, $36 million next year.
0: But it's a player option.
2: He's interesting because I've been at two incredible playoff games by him in the last, 15 months, which was, you know, McMahon, you might have been at least one of them, but game two, Rockets, Warriors on that, remember that seven-game war of a first-round series? He had, 38. But I will also say the rest of the series, basically shot sub 30% in the world.
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7: Hey, y'all, it's Kyle Bailey coming up on a Football Friday show. Chip Patterson talking college football. Dan Miller, voice of the Detroit Lions, stops by. Marty Snyder and Jeff Taylor as well. We'll see you at 3.

0: But then you go to the play-in last year. Jalen Green barely played last year. I think he only played 32 regular season games. Remember, he had like some really bad recurring hamstring issues.
1: Yeah, hamstrings.
0: Yeah, but play-in game, 35 against Phoenix in the first play-in game. And then I was there the night that they, you know, this is the night that Steve Kerr, Draymond Green, and Steph Curry basically looked like they were having their goodbye moment over there on the sidelines.
1: Yeah, I didn't know
0: that was delivered by Jalen Green in that game. 36 points, 8 of 14 from 3, 14 of 20 in that game. They could not guard him. So there's still something there, and I feel like we just, like, he wasn't around much last year. But then McMahon, I know you covered the first-round series where they played the Thunder, and it was, you know, what were his shooting splits in that series?
2: I mean, he averaged 22, but the shooting splits were 386, 206. And listen, for the he's played in two playoff series in his career. He's a 38% from the floor guy and a 25.6% from three-point range guy in the playoffs. And Jalen Green is a flash player. Like, there's talent there, and he can have a 35-point game any given night, but he's not proven to be consistent. I do think, like, his future in the league long-term is going to be as a microwave type of gunner off the bench. And if he doesn't like the role and it makes him opt out of his contract, so be it.
0: He might be the tradable. If Phoenix, you know, you mentioned like this lack of like upside or like the ceiling above them right now where you can't really see growth beyond a play-in team. Maybe his contract, although I don't know, do they even have a pick to attach now that they use the one in the Bridges, right?
2: They're really good at swapping swaps of swaps and swaps.
0: And people are interested in their swaps at this point, so.
2: The problem is they're swapping somebody else's. I mean, they're like,
0: yeah, that's true.
2: You know, it's like swap to the fourth degree with him at this point.
1: They turn one first round pick into three and then swap them and all kinds of stuff with that.
2: They are creative. And listen, they do a good job on the margins. Like, you know, we're talking about Gillespie, they got as a two-way guy and developed him. Jordan Goodwin he's kind of, you know, been a journeyman hanging on to the bottom of rosters. Oso Igudora, who's going to have to start at center for them, probably, is a really nice player who was a second-round pick. Like, they've done some really good things around the margins. It's just it's tough to make big leaps when you've mortgaged so much of your future in terms of the draft capital and your super expensive team because of the big swings that you took.
1: If they make the play-in, they'll have done well. Agree?
2: Sure.
0: Yeah.
1: All right.
0: Sounds like that's the slogan for the Pacific Division, by the way.
2: Speaking of a team that's mortgaged their future.
1: Well, has it been mortgaged or has it been stripped?
2: Foreclosed.
1: Yeah. So, look, I don't know. We're not going to get answers this year, but the guys picked 5 through 8 in the draft. It was 4 guards. They're not all exactly the same, but 4 guards were taken in a row. Keaton Wagler taken 5th by the Clippers with the Pacers pick. Mychal Brown to Brooklyn. Darius Acuff to Sacramento. Kingston Flemings to Atlanta. Those 4 guys who go 5 through 8, that will be, you know, and the decisions that the teams have made, specifically the Clippers, who made the decision with Wagler, that is going to be legislated for years into the future. So, and frankly, with where the Clippers are, having not having a lot of flexibility with their picks, they have their Toronto picks now. How he looks this year is going to be important. Now, I don't think he's going to be a rookie of the year candidate. I think the Clippers see him as a guy who may blossom a little bit later. Like, I don't think you're going to see, you know, out of those guys, Acuff may be the guy who puts up the most points as a rookie. But mission number one for this year for the Clippers, Garland and Wagler, how do they look together? Because after this season, they have to make a decision on Garland, whether to extend him or not. And the Clippers are in position to have cap space next summer. And so, you know, I have argued, McMahon, people disagree with me because they keep calling the penalty a death penalty. I don't think it's a death penalty. I think the Clippers are definitely badly wounded, but I think that they can survive. And a big thing that will determine that is, how does Wagler look with a top 5 pick? And what do they do with this cap space that they've got coming to them? But, one of the big things for that. And by the way, like, there's also Brandon Ingram. Now, I don't know when this, when Jackson's going to roll this podcast out. I don't think Brandon Ingram is going to be 100% to start the season coming off of this heel surgery. Now, on media day, when that, whenever that happens, I think we'll get an update from the Clippers. I'm not sure you're going to see Brandon Ingram 100%. However, at some point this year, I expect him to be fully back. And he's a factor, but it's the guards and the cap space for me, and that's where the Clippers' short-term future is.
2: It's not a pretty future, man. I mean, it would be much bleaker if they didn't get good lottery luck, you know, with the pick from the Pacers. You know, if this pick was a future pick and not the fifth overall pick who's going to be showing up for training camp and is on your roster. But, you know, this is kind of like where the Nets were after the KG and Pierce trade, where they just had so many picks out the door, and there's no benefit to being bad. There's no benefit to bottoming out. Forget the new lottery rules, but there's no, like, they don't have control of their own pick for a long time. I don't, like, when's the next year they have it? I might be retired by then. Yeah, they're going to have to be able to kind of build from, they hope, the middle of the pack. But, you know, we will see on the value of cap space as a team that's resides in sunny Southern California and has a lot of very generous team sponsors.
0: I don't know how generous they're going to be in the near future.
1: Less now.
2: But mainly they've got to have Keaton Wagner emerge as a foundation player. Any hope for the near to relatively long-term future of the franchise starts with him being a bona fide, if not franchise guy, at least foundation guy.
0: Yeah. I mean, you know, they're going to have to make a lot of, like, philosophical, existential type, you know, questions in the next couple of years of how they attack this, you know, death penalty period. And I'm not sure we know who's going to be in charge of all that, right? I mean, are we considering what Trent Redden is, like, the interim right now? Is he, you know, Brian, you may know that, you know, how the evolving structure is, but I don't think they necessarily fully know what it's going to look like.
1: Well, Lawrence Frank is out for 6 months. He's not out for, like, 5 years. So Lawrence Frank will be back in charge before the end of the season. The question is, do they want Lawrence Frank in charge long term?
0: Seems like there's some dynamics at play there.
1: That's true. And look, right now, Trent Redden is in charge. And, you know, whether or not the Clippers do anything during the season before the trade deadline, like, I'm not sure if that's something Trent's going to do. But right now, it's Trent Redden. Yes.
0: So, yeah, it's, you know, they got some deadline guys. Like, if they wanted to sell off at the deadline and try to, like, kind of reaccumulate some of their, you know, draft capital, like Max Strus at $16 million. Rui signed a 2-year 28, but the second year is a team option. Like, that's a maneuverable contract. He's been good. Derek Jones Jr. is on the last year of a $10.4 million deal. Like, you know, they could kind of, again, I think that they have to be smart and strategic about how they attack the next several years. But, you know, there's ways to make them, you know, profitable years, even while you're kind of under this umbrella.
1: I don't know how profitable they're going to be. I don't know how many fans are getting at those games.
2: Productive years.
0: Productive. Good. There you go.
1: Sorry. I was taking you too literally.
2: It'll be profitable for Ballmer as long as Microsoft stock does all right. It'll be fine.
1: Yeah, I'm not worried about Ballmer's pockets.
0: I'm not worried about Kawhi's pockets either. After that latest extension.
1: Yes. Kawhi's post-career, he should teach players. All right. Thank you so much, Slater. Thank you to all of our producers. Tucker and Jackson are with us here. And thank you to McMahon. Thank you for listening and watching the Hoop Collective. We'll be back soon with another divisional preview.
2: Light the beam and adios, amigos.
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21: I'm Marty Hausberger. Baseball's division series are underway. Padres and Brewers tied at 2 in the top of the 7th. That action on ESPN Radio. San Diego got to Jacob Mizorowski in the 2nd with 2 runs, but Jackson Churio tied it in the next inning with a 2-run homer. Tampa Bay gets it done at home against New York.
22: Baker with his glove atop his belt buckle. It's 2-1 to Bellinger. He's hit on the ground to first. Fielded by Aranda. He runs to the bag, steps on it, and the ball game is over. The Tampa Bay Rays open up the American League Division Series with a 1-0 victory over the New York Yankees.
21: Mike Cousins on ESPN Radio. Jonathan Aranda hit a homer in the 3rd for the lone run of the game. New York could only muster 1 hit in 8 innings against Drew Rasmussen and then got nothing against Baker in the 9th. The Dodgers beat the Braves 5-3 in their Game 1, while the White Sox defeated Cleveland 3-0 to take Game 1. Julian Sain threw for 324 yards, 3 TDs, 2 to Jeremiah Smith. Number 5, Ohio State beat up number 14, Iowa, 31-14. Smith caught 11 balls for 206 yards, becoming Ohio State's leader in receptions and receiving touchdowns.
23: I was surprised I had 200 yards. I didn't know I had that much. But yeah, just got to, you know, keep the Heisman voters or whatever it is, you know, that, you know, best fan of the country.
21: Sain was 20 of 27 passing. Number 25, Missouri, routed 8th-ranked Florida 45-17.
0: Monday on the Rich Eisen Show. 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
1: He has been the commissioner since 1993. Yikes. Gary Bettman. Why yikes? That's a better part of 33 years. Why yikes?
2: It's hard to believe how quickly it goes, like the blink of an eye. And it's been great, and it still is great, which is why I keep doing it.
1: Well, the backstory is interesting, because you were at the NBA.
2: Yep.
1: They have an opening. They call over to the NBA. You're right there with David Stern at the time. You probably weren't thinking about it, and now we're sitting here 33 years later, right?
2: Well, it was a little more complicated than that. but at the end of the day, I had been at the NBA for a dozen years, and the NHL conducted a search because they John Ziegler was no longer the president, and they had an interim president, and they were looking for somebody to modernize and grow the game of hockey at. I had always been a hockey fan. You know, growing up in New York, you had to... all the majors. I went to Cornell, where hockey was the sport, and I loved the game. And this was a great opportunity. You know, I could have stayed at the NBA and with David forever, but I decided, having this opportunity to sort of do my own thing on a sport that I knew I loved, was a great opportunity.
11: Commissioner, we've seen an explosion of growth with the prosperity of the sport. We're seeing contracts continue to go up. We saw a record-setting deal by Cale Makar with the Avs. I'm curious to know, did you envision this type of growth, and where do you see the next evolution for the game?
2: That's a great question, and there are really two ways to focus on it. One, the nature of our system, the three-level cap, not a penny more or less than 50% to the players as a whole. The hard team cap, and the only exception under certain circumstances is injury. And then there's a player cap. No player can sign a contract for more than 20% in any given year of what the cap is when the contracts sign. And so players getting money that fits within that system is great. And it's why our competitive balance is as extraordinary as it is. We had a record number of come-from-behind games. We had a record number of close games. You look at our regular season, it goes down to the wire. And then anything happens in the playoffs, you couple the cap with revenue sharing and everybody can compete. You put that all together, that's why the game is as good as it is, emphasizing speed and skill, and the young players have never been better. The other side of that equation is the fact that the cap is starting to go up a lot, and I know a lot of people in the media, not you guys, but say, well, cap can't keep going up like this. Post-COVID, we're coming off the fact that the cap was flat for a bunch of years so that we could recover the monies that we overpaid on the 50% when we weren't playing. Mm. And so we decided, with the Players Association, we didn't want to have one year where the cap went up $30 or $40 million because that would mess up the salary structure of clubs, and it would be unfair to the players who happen not to be free agents. Mm-hmm. So we've been bringing it back gradually. It'll take another year or two to even out, and then the salary cap and salaries will increase at the same rate as revenues do. So the system is actually working the way it's supposed to, and it's what's giving us the extraordinary competitive balance.
4: Gary, I want to talk about hockey as a globalized sport. You know, we're in the middle of the NFL season, and we just saw a game in Brazil. I know a focus for them is certainly to expand internationally, but hockey is a more globalized sport than American football anyway. How important is that for you and your offices, the international aspect of hockey?
2: Well, we're playing two games this season in Dusseldorf. We're playing two games in Helsinki, regular season games. We've been playing regular season games throughout Europe, for more than the last decade and longer, 30% of our players roughly come from outside of North America.
4: Mm-hmm.
2: So there's two parts to that equation. One, there are hockey fans in those countries who want to see where the players from their countries, how well they're doing, and seeing them play in what is the world's best hockey league, which is why the best players in the world come here. So that's important as well. And we want to continue to encourage the development of world-class hockey players from those countries to continue coming to play here. It's what makes our league and our game so strong. So the international component is strong from a player standpoint, a competitive standpoint, but it's also important for us to reach fans in those countries to help grow the game of hockey. You know, we're not looking at starting leagues in Europe. There are professional leagues there now that are quite strong and probably wouldn't love it if we, you know, decided we were going to start a league in Europe. But what it does do is help grow the game of hockey and make those leagues in Europe even stronger.
11: Commissioner, I want to marry Michelle's question with an answer that you gave in my question. The international markets and the competitive balance of the league. Now, we understand that that's important to the growth of any major sport in this continent, but I'm curious to know how the title drought in Canada has impacted the NHL, because you're talking about two original six franchises being in that country, and the fact that we've gone so long without a Canadian title. I'm curious to know how you think that impacts the overall product and the appetite for the sport.
2: Well, I think it makes some of our Canadian fans a little cranky, which is understandable because hockey is so important in Canada. I mean, if you think about hockey in Canada, think about the NFL in the U.S.
11: Mm-hmm.
2: I mean, it's that intense and maybe even more at all levels of the game. You know, our system is designed with revenue sharing and the cap to enable all teams to be competitive. I just think it's one of those fluky things. There are a lot of teams in the United States that haven't won the cup in that period of time. But when you look at what's happening in Montreal, they have a great young team. When you look at Edmonton, where they've come close, you know, and I think McDavid is on a mission to win the cup. There's optimism in Toronto over the retooling and the fact that they got the first pick in the draft this year. So I don't think you can suggest it's anything more than a coincidence. But I know there's a yearning for a Stanley Cup for one of the Canadian teams. But also, I view us, we're one league. It just so happens that seven of our franchises are in Canada, but we are one North American league.
1: Have you guys already put in place any kinds of plans? Crosby, Ovechkin, I don't know what the future is. I don't believe they have said as such. I know Crosby's in the last year of his contract. Ovechkin, we've thought it's his last year for the last 20 years, I feel like. Are there league plans in place for those two?
2: Well, ultimately, we're going to celebrate their careers, and I hope that doesn't happen for years to come. They have both been absolute marvels in terms of their duration, their ability to play for two decades, and you know, when the time comes, we're going to miss them and we'll celebrate them. But you get some indication of how we celebrate Alex, for example, when he was on the goal chase, right?
4: Yeah.
2: It was well chronicled and it was well celebrated. And, you know, it was given the attention that it deserved. But again, these are two great players who mean so much to our game, both on and off the ice.
11: Commissioner, I'm curious to know where you see the league in terms of expansion beyond where we're currently at.
2: I'm getting that question a lot these days, and it's a good question. When we focus on expansion, and it's ultimately for the Board of Governors to decide whether or not we're going to expand, you look at ownership, most important for any franchise in any sport, the market, whether or not there's a suitable state-of-the-art arena, and then what does it do to make the league stronger? We haven't embarked on a formal process where we said, we want to expand, get your applications in, but we have been fielding expressions of interest, most notably in Texas right now, but in other places, including Atlanta as well. And ultimately, we're going to have to study it and take it to the board and see whether or not there is an appetite to expand. I believe some teams probably aren't in favor of expansion because they like their rosters and they don't want to make it even more difficult to compete. And by the way, in terms of competing, the way we brought the last two expansion teams into the league, Vegas and Seattle, they were competitive on day one. And I think some clubs are focused on that and others are saying, you know what? If going to a major market will make us stronger and give us a broader footprint, because again, compared to the other three majors, we have seven teams in Canada and we're doubled or tripled up in New York, New Jersey, and Southern California. We're in 22 U.S. markets. You know, maybe it would make us stronger as on a national basis if we picked up a couple of more top 10 markets. So that's something we're going to have to evaluate, and I think the jury is out on it, at least at this moment.
4: Interesting. You've touched a little bit about the business side of things that we can anticipate, some storylines. But what are you most excited about?
2: I miss the game. After I present the Stanley Cup, when I'm coming home after work at night, I have to figure out what to do with myself because there's no hockey to watch.
4: Yeah. We're
2: excited. The game is so competitive. You know, and I mentioned some of the statistics before. Something like 54% of our games are tied at some point in the third period. Our games are predictably unpredictable. Mm. Our competitive balance is extraordinary. There are no easy nights for any of our teams. The races go down to the wire to get into the playoffs. And then, as you know from watching our playoffs, anything can happen. I'm excited to be back and watching hockey again. And I know our fans are and our players are. So, you know, this is a great time of year. Yeah, it's a crowded time of year. You mentioned it. There's a lot going on, but we know hockey fans will be back.
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13: All right, 888-729-3776, 888-SAY-ESPN. With that in mind, we are taking your calls here and questions for Dad as we get going. I feel like you would have been proud of me, Dad, yesterday. Went and I had to show my fiance after I changed our filter after the quarterly alarm went off the gift of clean air that we are being given back in the house. It's always the rock that you built this church on. So I felt like I made you proud. I'll send you the picture after the show. That thing was hurting. It looked like Pompeii up there, so it was due for the change.
11: Yeah, I'm glad you did. You know, you don't want those airborne spores floating around the house. You don't want that. Want to take care of it. Don't want me breathing that in. Not for you, not for your fiance, not for the dog either.
13: No, no, not for Gumbo. Lord knows pugs have a tough enough time breathing. Yep. We don't need to make it any harder. Let's go to the lines and talk to Casey in Florida. Casey, you're on the Golics here on ESPN Radio. What's your question for Dad?
28: Hey, good morning. Thanks for having me. I just became the manager of my four-year-old T-ball team, and the parents already started yapping at the first practice. Can you give me some fatherly advice on how to manage a T-ball team?
11: So let me tell you what. T-ball can be the most fun or the most frustrating if you let it, okay? Because as you know, the players will do anything but pay attention, and you'll try so hard to say only the person get the ball that the ball is hit to, but inevitably, whenever the ball is hit, every player charges it. You just enjoy the moment that they're out there playing. As far as parents are concerned, so I did this when I coached my kids, and my dad did this much more sternly when he was coaching us. I got the parents all together, and it depended what level. You know, now, so we're talking T-ball. You get them together, and you say, listen, this is fun. The first thing is fun. The second thing is fundamentals. If you can learn any fundamentals at that age, you'll try. But for the most part, it's going to be fun. We're not taking anything serious. Kids will move around in the field. Infield will be outfield. Outfield will be infield. And if you don't like the way I'm managing, you can take your kid to another team, right? You can do that. But these are T-ball kids. This is so non-competitive. The whole idea has to be fun. But don't talk to the parents in front of the kids.
13: Ooh.
11: Separate the parents from the kids when you have that discussion.
13: All right, that is sound advice. And I feel like, especially in this day and age, probably some of the most needed, because the kids present certain challenges, but it seems like the parenting nightmare stories have gotten increased tenfold.
12: When I was playing 11 and 12-year-old baseball, my dad was the manager, and my dad played offensive line, and he was still pretty good size. And very intimidating. He was a former Marine. And there was a pop fly.
13: There's no such thing as a former Marine.
12: No, there's no such thing as an ex-Marine.
13: Ex-Marine, that's right, okay.
12: I said ex-Marine one time and got chastised, deservedly. Right, so there was a pop. We were in the field. There's a pop fly to the first baseman. And the other team's manager, a father as well, was the first base coach. And it was right by the bag. And right as the ball was going to the mitt, the dad, the manager, yelled something. And the first, the 11-year-old kid dropped the ball, right? So my dad didn't say anything then. The inning ended. We were coming off the field. And before that coach could go to his dugout, my dad walked on the field, called him over, and walked him out towards center field, had his arm on his shoulder. Unbeknownst to me, my dad was squeezing the life out of his neck. And said, if you ever, and he said it with his back to everybody, ever do that again, he said, I will embarrass you in front of these kids. And he had the grab on his neck. Dude just turned around, walked back, and never said another word.
13: I have to imagine there was so much pee going down that man's legs. Yeah. If you were ever fortunate enough to meet my grandpa Lou, there is one thing. That man could turn it on when he wanted to. And those were not threats. Those were promises that you were getting there. 888-729-3776, 888-SAY-ESPN. Let's go to Nick in Oregon. Nick, you're on the Golix. What's your question for Dad?
14: What's going on, Golix? Thanks for taking my call. Senior, I'm about to be a first-time dad in about a week and a half, and I met my now wife at the University of Oregon. So my question is, where do you draw the line on forcing your fandom on your kid?
12: Wow. That's a tough one to ask, because I went to Notre Dame. My brothers went to Notre Dame. My wife went to St. Mary's. So while we tried to position it as, you know, for you and Jake playing football and Sydney swimming, go where you feel comfortable and want to go, yet our house was filled with Notre Dame memorabilia and paraphernalia, just filled. The brainwashing started early. Now, I didn't hear where he said his wife went to Oregon. I don't know where he went.
13: Well, no, he said they met at Oregon. So I'm assuming they both went to Oregon getting, which to me makes it easy.
12: Well, yeah, it does make it, especially if you really dig your school. Do you go back to watch games? Are you a very involved alumni? Then it's easy. You know, you put the Oregon colors, you know, you put them in the kid's bed. You put them everywhere. I would have. But if you don't, if you're kind of come see, come saw about it, then you don't. You keep it neutral.
13: Especially when we're just talking about fandom. Because to your point, you had to approach that differently when we were getting ready to be recruited. This was a big decision about, you know, opportunity, where we wanted to play, all that jazz. If we're just talking about whose colors you're rep when you were a kid, that's a no-brainer. You throw that stuff around everywhere, and you go forward and prosper. Go Ducks. 888-729-3776. Let's get one more, and we got Troy in Indy. Troy, you're on the Golix on ESPN Radio. What's your question for Dad?
15: Hey, guys. How's it going?
13: Good. Good.
15: I am currently dating this girl. We've been dating for about 2.5 years, and I am ready for her to move in with me. For context, she lives about 2 hours away, and she wants a ring on her finger before she wants to move, but I would like to live with someone before I even engage. So what do you guys think?
12: Wow. How old are you?
15: I am 25.
13: Okay.
12: Oh, okay.
13: All right.
12: That's a dilemma.
13: Putting the screws to you. Because I recently went through this, and so I can only espouse from my perspective, but going through and learning how to live with somebody, especially, and I don't know if you've lived with a significant other in the past before or have gone through that, but you just learn so much about yourselves in the day-to-day processes that are going to define your life. Dad, you've obviously been married much longer than I, who am not even technically married yet. So where did you and Mom fall on this?
12: Well, I mean, we got engaged before we lived together. I was playing in Houston, and your mother was still in Chicago. And then we got engaged in an engagement story that's very embarrassing to me. So we were engaged, and then obviously we didn't live together till we were married. At the end of the day, the woman wins, right? I mean, you need to be comfortable in what you want to do. I get that. But at the end of the day, the woman wins. And if she is not going to move in with you unless she has a ring, well, then you have a choice to make. That's a choice I can't make for you. That's a choice Mike can't make for you. You know, if you feel you need to live with her before you get engaged and she's not going to do that, well, then you're rolling the dice, my friend. You're rolling the dice and you're saying, okay, do I keep her happy? And do you know you want to spend the rest of your life with this woman? Or do you need to live with her first? That's a you choice, my friend. That's what I'm not getting involved in.
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14: I'm Marty Houseberger, MLB Division Series. The Brewers just got a William Contreras solo home run to take a 3-2 lead over the Padres after 7 on ESPN Radio. Drew Rasmussen didn't allow a hit until 2 outs in the 8th inning, and the Rays beat the Yankees 1-0 in their AL Division Series opener.
15: My heartbeat was at about 1,000 beats per minute, so I just let Liam call every single pitch, and I did my best to execute.
14: Jonathan Aranda homered off Garrett Cole for the game's lone score. Tarek Skubal tossed 6 dominant innings in triple-digit heat. The Dodgers beat Atlanta in Game 1 of their division series 5-3. L.A. manager Dave Roberts.
16: I thought Tarek was fantastic. I thought the fastball was really good. Murphy clipped him, ball above the zone with 2 strikes, but I thought the changeup today was really effective.
14: Skubal gave up just 1 run, the Sean Murphy homer. He allowed 2 hits and struck out 7. The White Sox used a bullpen game complete with 5 pitchers to shut out the Guardians 3-0. College football tonight, number 25 USC holds off Washington 25-21. Number 12, Texas Tech pulled away from Colorado 29-7. 6th-ranked Indiana routed Rutgers 47-15. And number 4, Miami crushed Clemson 41-13. Pitt announced tonight that quarterback Mason Heinschel has torn his ACL, will miss the rest of the season. He was injured in that win last night over Virginia Tech.
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17: It's Matt Meyer here on ESPN Radio, presented by Progressive Insurance. He's Meyer Metcalf. I'm Matt Jones. They're doing a new thing here on the interwebs where on the ESPN YouTube page, you can see the best of Matt Meyer for the week. So I hope you all will go. If you're a listener of this show, go to the YouTube page. They have a clip up last week of where I did the top 10 games of the week. Go check it out. Click on it. Support your boys. That way, you know, people at ESPN know we exist. Because right now, I think the amount of people at ESPN that know I exist is 5. You're more well-known because you've been on, like, big shows.
10: Yeah, I'm kind of everywhere. But I think people know you. People know who you are. They do.
17: Do they?
10: I think so. They're listening right now.
17: Well, thank you all. It's good to see it's good to see all of you all. All right, so let's go over the two biggest pieces of news, I think, from the NFL so far this week. Number one, J.J. McCarthy has been traded from the Vikings to the Giants for a fifth-round pick. The Giants now add McCarthy to potentially compete against Jameis Winston for the starting job. And the Vikings essentially get, you know, a fifth-round pick. But really, they're saying, we're good with Carson Wentz and Kyler Murray, and they're giving up on the J.J. McCarthy era. I mean, this is a guy who was a first-round pick 2 years ago. Mm-hmm. Is that right? You rarely ever see this, Myron. You rarely ever see a guy just giving up on 2 years in. You've been around Minnesota.
10: Yeah.
17: Why just completely give up on him?
10: Because he's not good at football right now. I think that's like ultimately.
17: That's pretty harsh.
10: But I mean, it's just the reality. First off, I think people don't understand how young he is. J.J. McCarthy is younger than Ty Simpson, who was picked in this year's NFL draft by the Rams. J.J. McCarthy is a year younger than Shedeur Sanders, who was picked in the 2025 NBA NFL draft. So this is a very young quarterback, and it showed. Comes out of Michigan. Yes, he won a national championship, but he wasn't using his arm to do it. So I think Kevin O'Connell thought he had the Midas touch, and he just didn't have it with J.J. McCarthy. They moved up to get him as the 10th pick in the 2024 draft. And you're right. This is the Vikings saying, we failed. We got this one wrong. Maybe somebody else can turn things around with him. But it is a big admission if you're the Minnesota Vikings that this just didn't work with a young quarterback.
17: I mean, was there something happening, like, off the field? Because I it's hard for me to believe that you just simply cannot imagine a pick in the first round 2 years later playing. Like, there had to have been something, right?
10: Yeah, I mean, I've said it before. Like, I think he was a guy who had a hint of arrogance he'd never earned. I covered games. I was on the field, you know, for ESPN Radio as a sideline reporter. And I would watch Matt as he kind of came to the sidelines, and it was sort of just him. Like, it wasn't like everybody coming together.
17: I was going to say, there are reports that he and his teammates just didn't get it, right?
10: I would see frustrating moments where J.J. is kind of in his own world. And now, if you're 22, 21 when he played for the Vikings, if you're Justin Jefferson, you're going, this is the dude leading me in the prime of my career.
17: I said he's second year. He's third year.
10: Third year now. So that's the problem. It's a second full year. His first year he missed with an injury. So this is his second active year.
17: So he's going to the Giants, who have Jackson Dart, who's a year younger than him. Mm-hmm. So, you know, now he's heading into that, are you a career backup territory, right? Yeah. Do you think that's what's right for him?
10: I think right now he'd be lucky to be a career backup.
17: Okay, does he play this year? Because, I mean, the Giants probably believe that they could compete for a playoff berth. I personally, as much as I like Jameis, I don't think it's happening with Jameis. Like I said, I think he spent most of the offseason not prepared for football. Yeah. Is there a world where by week 8, 9, J.J. McCarthy's playing?
10: I think Jameis Winston's been Saturday night figuring out his quotes. Like, I feel like he just focuses a lot on, like, what he's going to say when there's a microphone. And that's nothing against Jameis, but they paid him a lot of money. I think it was $13 million, a two-year deal. They're going to play Jameson until they feel like they can. But I think if the losses pile up, that's when you throw J.J. McCarthy in there. I mean, you mentioned a fifth-round pick. That's a lot better than a seventh-round pick or a sixth-round pick. It's a fifth-round pick can be a guy. Better. Yeah, you know, so I think you got to put him out there if you're the Giants at some point if the season's lost.
17: All right, now, yesterday the big game was in Brazil. Cowboys lose. I want to talk about the last 30 seconds of the game for the Cowboys. Yeah. Let's talk about all they did wrong. Okay? They get down to the 1 yard line. So it is first and goal from the one, 30 seconds to go. So in my opinion, you have, this is what frustrates me about football. There are everyone in the NFL, or virtually all of them, know football better than me. But I do know math and like logic. Yeah. And sometimes I wonder if these coaches in the NFL or college have any sense of any of them. It's first and goal from the one. You got 30 seconds left. You have one timeout, and they have, I believe, one timeout. Mm-hmm. The most important thing for you to do here is, number one, try to score a touchdown. Mm-hmm. If you score a touchdown, then they are going to have to drive the length of the field. Number two, you'd like to waste as much of the clock as possible. And then number three, you got to make sure you get a field goal. Mm-hmm. They got number three. First and goal on the one, Myron, in my opinion, it's very simple. Run the ball. Mm-hmm. Run the ball. You'll either score, or if you don't, you can then control the clock and put the amount of time on the clock that you want. Yeah. They throw the ball in first down. So they take away no time. Myron, in my opinion, that's a mistake. Mm-hmm. What did you think of the first call?
10: I thought it was ridiculous.
17: Okay.
10: I mean, there's no other word for it.
17: So on second down, now they run, but there's a false start. Mm-hmm. If you're an offensive lineman for the Cowboys, you cannot get a false start. You cannot. It's the most killer thing you can do because it takes running off the table at that point. And they get a false start. If I'm the offensive line coach, I'm like, start 3 seconds late. You cannot get a false start, Myron, from the 1 yard line.
10: And you can't get a false start in Brazil. Like, you're not playing in front of
17: a Baltimore crowd. What does Baltimore have to do with that?
10: Because it's not a crowd in Baltimore.
17: Oh, it's not loud.
10: Where the noise. It's not that. You're in a neutral field in a different continent. Like, how do you mess that up?
17: Yeah. So that's their next mistake. Now they're backed up. Second down, don't get it. Now you're to third down. Apparently, Schottenheimer said to Dak, if in doubt at all, throw it out of the back of the end zone. Okay, that's not bad advice right there. But according to both Dak and Schottenheimer, that's what was in his head. So George Pickens is standing there wide open, and rather than throwing to him, he chucks it into the end zone. Mm-hmm. Do you think that was a mistake by Schottenheimer to sort of put in his mind, throw it away?
10: No, because I don't think

0: asking why aren't the things working that should work. You're asking why it's not 1 plus 1 is 2 in Dallas. It never has been. 1 plus 1 is always equal 3 in Dallas. Time goes backwards. Nothing is the way it's supposed to be with that organization. Like, this is what they are. The thing that's supposed to happen that everybody else would do, the Cowboys are going to do the opposite. Like, this is what they are as a franchise.
1: So then they get the ball at the 35. Now, the one thing you can't do... is allow them a pass that gets them in field goal range.
0: Yes.
1: They are in a defense where they leave the middle of the field completely open.
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14: Sylvester Stallone here on the Rich Eisen Show. The Steps, a memoir, is available wherever you get your books. And, you know, I cover the NFL draft for the NFL Network, and that the draft one.

0: in Philadelphia. The draft hall was a makeshift draft hall on the steps of that Philadelphia Art Museum.
1: Oh, really?
0: Yeah, and off to the side was the stat was, you know, they had to remove the statue for just a few days, and they moved the statue to the side of the stage. And the number of people that were lined up to take a photograph with that statue rather than the actual NFL draft stage in the Ben Franklin, you know, parkway that was behind it. It's amazing, you know, and so it's an indelible film that you made that you're obviously, you know, chronicling your lead up to it. But when was the first time you started putting pen to paper about Rocky Balboa, Sylvester?
1: I had written probably about 10 screenplays. They were pretty mediocre, but again, it's a skill set that takes a lot of work, and it's all about reduction, Rich. In other words, you take a sentence that's 25 words. Mm-hmm. Anyone can do that. That's just typing, and then you reduce it to 10. And those 10 words got to make sense with the next 10 words. It becomes kind of like literary math. All the words have to add up to telling the story. Well, that takes a lot of practice. So when I went to California, I finally figured I couldn't stay in New York anymore. I pretty much bombed out as much as I could. And I made a couple of dollars doing Lords of Flatbush, and, you know, bought a car, went to California, and then I found a place in the valley. It was really rough, and for like, you know, $250 a week. And that's when I said, I got to keep writing. You have to constantly keep going to the gym with the brain. Otherwise, it'll become dormant. So my whole philosophy was I could not have any social life. You couldn't have that and have absolute 100% discipline, dedication to the fight that's coming up. It's kind of like with Marvin Hagler, we go to the mountains to train as opposed to training in Vegas and then going to a casino. It was absolute isolation. Well, so I wrote the screenplay Paradise Alley, which is pretty good, but I was so broke, I optioned it. I gave it away for $100. And I felt as though, God, there's this one producer that showed a little spark of interest. I said, I got to do something. A lot of people think that it was based on Chuck Wepner. It wasn't. I always was fascinated with Rocky Marciano because we're like exactly the same size. So it was feasible that a guy like me could, you know, inhabit that kind of character. But nobody knew Rocky Marciano because that was the 50s. And right then, the Wepner fight came on, and I used that. I went to the producers, and I said, see, this is actually feasible that a nobody of them could go the distance with the greatest. I want to write the screenplay. They said, yeah, sure, whatever. And I went back there, and I literally I said, God, please, man, do something. Like, give it to me. And I didn't stop for 72 hours to write it in longhand. First draft wasn't very good, but it was at least it was there. Rocky was not a very savory guy. And then I added Adrian and the love. And actually, he wasn't even a boxer. I added that. And then we now had Apollo Creed and Mickey and all these other characters that inhabited the story that gave it life and relatability. And that's when the journey really started about, do you sell out? Do you stay true to it, or do you sell out because you know you're never going to have this opportunity again? You literally wrote a story that no one would ever give you. You're never going to come across it. It's designed for all your assets and cover all your flaws. It's like made for me. So when the price got up to this absurd amount, and I needed the money badly. It was, you know, pregnant wife, and can't afford a dog, and like $80 left. And I was dreading that they were going to say, we're done, we don't want you anymore, deal's off. Then I was in big, big trouble. But I knew, and I told my wife, I said, if I sell this, we'll have some money. but you have a broken husband. I will never be able to forgive myself for not going the distance, at least trying. I've been doing this for 6 years. I gotta ride it out because I'm never gonna have this opportunity again. And then good fortune struck.
0: Sure did, man. And before we get to the Oscar night, which is the end of your book here, which scene are you most proud of from Rocky? Whether it's one you acted in or one you wrote, and at, you know, obviously you wrote it all, but is which one?
1: Oh, that's a good question. There's two of them. The most pivotal scene is the one I wrote about in the book that it was canceled. I said, we have to do this scene. This is the key to the whole movie. And they go, now we have no time. We're, quote, pulling the plug. And I always thought that was a euphemism for a joke. No, they pulled the plug. Mm. So all the lights went out, and this really, we were down in the Bowery, and Rocky's little den there. It was horrible. And it's the first time I actually lost my composure, and I went to the producer. I said, you got to let me have one take. Please, I'm begging you, one take, because this is a take, and I've never heard this before, where a man knows he's going to get terribly punished. He's going to get beaten. He knows he cannot win. But his interpretation of what victory is so personal that that in itself is a victory in a championship. And he goes, okay, you got one take. So they put the lights back on, and the camera starts to move, and I'm getting nervous because it's a long scene. If I stumble, they're going to pull the plug, and we got to go. But that's the scene when Rocky says, I can't win. He's better than me. I've been out walking around. I can't win. And she says, which is perfect, not you can do it, Rocky, or just try your best. She goes, what are we going to do? I go, I don't know, but it doesn't really matter if he opens my head. And then Rocky lays out for the first time that it's not about the victory that other people see. We all have our own goal that we consider a world championship. And that was something that everyone could relate to, because I'm going to lose, but it's how I lose that's important. And I felt that was the key scene. So the next day, the producers come out of the screening room and go, whoa, that's the most important scene. Yeah, I know. I told you, that's the whole plot. And so that's it. And the other scene was when Mickey comes up to the apartment. Nobody wanted to know me. I was a pariah. I was a loser. And then he wants to get involved because he sees an opportunity to try to salvage some of his life on Rocky's back. But he was never there when I needed him. And it said venting. And what I loved about that scene, he couldn't do it to the old man's face. He just didn't have that cool streak, but he just rambled on and rambled on. And that was very biographical from my own life. And what was so funny was just, so that thing really took it out of me. And the sound man goes, were we rolling? What? What? He goes, well, just do it again. I go, let me tell you about a fact of life. You cannot ad-lib and ad-lib. An ad-lib is a one-off. You know what I mean? So you have to go down and dig something else out. And I was, oh, man, I was so exhausted, because if you saw that scene, it's one of those, You pull out all the stops. But luckily, that character was such a blessing for me, and I felt so much for that character of Mickey Burgess Meredith, his brilliant energy, that it came out very, very well. And I thought that was the real, that was such an act of forgiveness. Mm. It's almost like a father and son coming back. I forgive you for ignoring me and like degrading me my whole life. Now I love you. Let's do it together. So that scene was to me very, very, very valuable for the continuity and the soul.
0: I love it. Love it. And last one for you on this here. You're going to eat lightning and you're going to crap thunder. Is that your writing, or is that Burgess Meredith ad-libbing?
1: That's me.
0: Where'd that come from? You heard somewhere, or you just...
1: No, it's an old, I try to go for all these euphemisms from the past, like, women, weaken legs, and all that kind of stuff. And these were fighters would say, pull up your sock to knock that guy's jock off, or women, weaken legs, or you're going to eat thunder, and you're going to crap leg. These are old terms from the 20s.
0: Mm-hmm.
1: So I would go back and I'd try to, rework them because that's where Mickey's brain was.
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0: Chris long-term money.
1: Maybe it's just because he's a former agent, but the player option, somebody's going to stop giving out player options. The team that stops handing out player options on every contract is going to benefit. Somebody at some point will remember that, but I'll move on.
2: And the role players getting four-year deals is really interesting because that absolutely bucks the trend. Like, you're not seeing a lot of guys that are not star caliber players getting four-year deals.
1: Four-year deals with player options.
2: Yeah. And again, the Sexton thing, I just didn't get that one, to be honest with you. And I see Sexton. I think there's teams where he would fit. The Lakers did need more, you know, creation.
1: All the role players on their whole roster, okay? If they all had 1 year less on their contracts, you would look at them completely differently. I know that's a big if, but like if Jared Vanderbilt didn't have the player option and he was just an expiring $12 million contract, that's something you could do something with. If Colin Sexton just had the 1 year $9 million deal, he's hugely incentivized to play well this year. And Vanderbilt and Sexton together are $21 million. You know, if Grimes is on a 3 year deal instead of four, if Mamu's on a 3 year deal instead of, now look, they got to win, you know, they're in some cases negotiating against other teams that, you know, they got to try to win. But I'm just saying, like, it's like every guy on their contract, every guy that they signed this year, and Vanderbilt was signed a couple years ago, but still signed by Pelinka. Every contract is a year too long. The only guy whose contract I wish was a year longer is Lucas.
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0: And Luka is, you know, Luka's a fascinating case. He looks like he's in the best shape that he's been in since his rookie year. Like, he's as lean as he's been since he came in the league. I don't think there's any question that the guy is going to, like, I expect he'll defend his scoring title. I expect he's going to average something like 34-9-9, which is production that we've seen from him before. He is at the caliber of star and at the age now in his career where we'll turn 28 this year, where it's like a player who is that good, who's yet to win a championship.
1: Leon was about
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1: to.
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1: Or not October, August 28th episode.
2: God, it was just like a month ago, and I made the bet.
3: You bet.
1: Yes, you're both involved.
2: What did I bet?
4: Who has the under?
3: Wendy has a, you bet dinner, and Wendy took the under. Now, what's interesting is, just
2: not because I don't think he can do it, I just think that it's not something, you know, I don't think he's looking for dunks.
3: Interestingly, I just think that he's leaner, he's going to be, and just the dunks are, he'll be a little bit more explosive. He'll be a little bit quicker. I just think you're gonna have the most athletic version of Luka that you've had since he was a rookie. And the dunks aren't even that important of a stat. It's just a measure of kind of like, okay, he's a little bit more athletic. What's interesting is, despite the fact that Luka has barely dunked, he's been one of the best finishers in the league in the restricted area year over year over year. And that's a combination of just the finesse and the touch and the craft that he has in his game. And
2: how about 6'8", 200 whatever pounds? Like, that's...
3: Yeah. Like, skinny Luka's 240, okay? And just the fact that he bullies people just to get in position to finish. But again, we talked about this last month with relatively low expectations for the Lakers, who, Jackson, what was their over under again? I think it was 45 and a half.
1: You got it right
2: here. By the way, I've got the restricted area. So restricted area is 3 feet. Okay. Inside 3 feet. You see what his restricted area shooting percentage was last year?
3: It's like in the high 60s.
2: Oh no. I mean, basketball reference. Now, 2 years ago, he shot 72. That's really good.
3: That's elite. What did he shoot last year?
2: It's 83%.
3: I mean, it's insane. That's like what you would expect from a lob threat.
4: That's what you get from the centers that he plays with. He also gives them about 83%.
3: Right. And that, like, that for a guy who the vast majority of those are off the dribble layups, and like, that's just an insane number. Like, the guy, offensive skill-wise, it's a real short list of dudes we've seen that are at his level.
2: Luka, you were at 83% in the restricted area last year. He would say, getting fouled?
3: Yeah. No way. It was 100%.
2: Yeah. No way it was 83. It was 100%.
4: Luka, if you dunk 8 times, you get McMahon a dinner, and he'll keep it to...
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11: Did Brewers win? Drew Rasmussen tossed a no-hitter for Tampa Bay through 7 2/3 innings, giving up a double by the Yankees' Austin Wells, who was then thrown out at third trying to stretch that hit into a triple.
12: Just obviously not a good decision there.
11: Manager Aaron Boone after New York's 1-0 loss, the Rays run coming on a Jonathan Aranda homer. The Dodgers beat the Braves 5-3. LA gets 3 runs in the 6th and hangs on to give Terry Skubel the win. The White Sox go to Cleveland, beat the Guardians 3-0. College football, 7th-ranked Alabama smashed 16th-rated Mississippi State on the road 56-23. Coach Kalen DeBoer loved the Tide's effort.
13: Just extremely proud of the guys and just their fight and just the way they go out there and play.
11: Keelan Russell threw for 3 touchdowns and ran for another, while State's high-profile quarterback Kamario Taylor committed 3 turnovers. Jakeem Stewart returned to fumble 48 yards for the go-ahead touchdown. 18th-ranked Southern Cal overcame a double-digit deficit to beat Washington 25-21.
14: Hey, it's Michelle Smallman, and coming up Monday, even though the Falcons and Saints are both 1-2, I'll tell you why the winner of this game will set themselves up for a playoff run. 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

0: 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Mia O'Brien, Mark Zinno. 3-2 is the final from Milwaukee. The call you heard, courtesy right here on ESPN Radio from Boog Shiambi. And somehow, some way, Mark Zinno, with all three of those Milwaukee runs coming courtesy of the home run ball, we still have controversy with regards to the configurations of the home ballpark of the Milwaukee Brewers, and we could have actually had even more home runs in this game.
1: Yeah, it gives a whole new meaning to the term home field advantage. Ty France's ball in the ninth inning that looked like, by all accounts, it would have went out of the ballpark if the roof had been open. It hit off a beam, you know, that makes the roof, that holds the roof up, and deflected downward into the glove of the Padres outfielder, and it was called an out because those are the rules of the ballpark, that if anything hits one of the trusses or any part of the roof and comes down in play and it's caught, it's an out. If it comes down in play and it hits the ground, it's fair. Like, I mean, it's just the reality of what it is. Extremely unfortunate. People can argue and turn around, oh, baseball should be played in an open stadium. That's not realistic anymore. I mean, just because of rainouts and the consistency of them, I don't know why, if there's no rain in the forecast, why they wouldn't have had the roof open tonight. But I guess credit to Milwaukee for being smart enough to close it. And the Padres, if they don't win this series, will look back on that moment and go, we had it, and the baseball gods took it from us.
0: The team that has won Game 1 of the Divisional Series since the new playoff format implemented back in 1995 has won the series 73% of the time. So, yes, Mark Zinno, it absolutely bodes well for the Milwaukee Brewers. Quick turnaround for both the Brewers and the Padres, as they will be back on the field at American Family Field, no longer called Miller Park, of course, 4 o'clock Eastern tomorrow. First pitch, of course, right here on ESPN Radio. Elsewhere around the Divisional Series, Game 1 opening day, if you may, in this second round of the 2026 Major League Baseball postseason. The Dodgers prevail at Chavez Ravine on a 103-degree day, 5-3 over the Braves. The White Sox got the party started in an AL Central clash with the Guardians. They win it 3-0. And then, if you listen to ESPN Radio, if you've heard yours truly, Mia O'Brien and Mark Zinno before, you probably have picked up that the two of us are your resident Yankees fans here on the program. And the New York Yankees were one hit today in Game 1 of the ALDS at Tropicana Field at the hands of the Tampa Bay Rays, and they almost were no hit. For more on that, let's bring in our Tim Kirchen, who was on the call of this one at the Trop. Tim, thanks so much for joining us. Do you believe that this 1-0 result that Mark Zinno and I have been commiserating about for hours now said more about the Rays and just the sheer willpower of this squad, or the Yankees blowing a golden opportunity?
2: No, this is about the Rays winning. Drew Rasmussen pitched one of the best postseason games that I've ever covered. He is the first pitcher ever to no-hit the Yankees through 6 innings of a postseason game. This is the first time the Yankees have ever been one hit in a postseason game. Rasmussen, who has dominated the Yankees throughout his entire career, was absolutely tremendous tonight on every level. And this game was about the Rays, who, you know, broke a 7-game losing streak in the postseason, who sold out their ballpark for the first time in years. The atmosphere was tremendous. So this was mostly about the Rays tonight, and it should have been because of the way that Rasmussen pitched, and they just got one run, but it was enough to beat Gerrit Cole and the Yankees.
1: Tim, all the respect in the world for the career you've had covering Major League Baseball. I want you to name me a dumber decision you've ever seen in the playoffs other than what Austin Wells did tonight. In fact, do me a favor. I'll answer the question for you. Just tell me it was the stupidest thing you've ever seen, and I'll sleep peacefully tonight.
2: I've actually seen dumber things.
1: Oh, please tell me then. I'm curious.
2: Yes. That was so bad. You cannot make that mistake. Kids are taught at age 10 that you don't make the third out at first or third base ever. And this came in the 8th inning of a 1-0 game. He never looked at the third base coach, Louis Rojas, who had his hands up 10 feet before Austin Wells even got to second base, and he never looked at the coach and kept going. A catcher tried to leg out a triple, having just broken up a no-hitter. Eduardo and I essentially said the same thing on the air. This cannot happen in a Major League Baseball game, especially playoff game in October. Now, that doesn't mean the next guy would have hit a single or knocked him in and the Yankees would have won the game. But again, this cannot happen at this level in a game of this magnitude. It was a terrible, terrible base running mistake.
1: Yeah, not to mention that catcher, Tim, batted a .186 this year. Like, there's just not a justifiable reason for any of it. And, you know, in a game where, you know, the momentum of it was not in your favor, the one time you could have stole it back and tried to at least, I mean, the managerial decision that followed, it could have been Stanton up pinch hitting after the fact. You could, I mean, there was just so many things that you just took away. And it feels like all of the, you know, sort of good that they did against the Red Sox, the way that they played, the way the patience they had at the plate, the clutch hitting, the timely hitting that they had, all that good feeling right out the window in game one.
2: Yeah, I was talking to some of the Yankees that might have been the best two games they played back-to-back in the way they played the game against the Red Sox. And even though they didn't hit tonight, they only really made one mistake. But since it was a tremendous mistake, it really puts a damper on where they are. Now, again, they're the Yankees. They've got Cam Schuller going in game two on Monday. They got Max Fried going in game three from Yankee Stadium. They obviously still have a chance to win the series, but they just got overpowered by a great pitcher tonight with a great history against the Yankees. That guy was 9-0 with a 1.86 ERA the second half of the season. He had the lowest ERA, Drew Rasmussen, of any pitcher that's ever made 10 starts against the Yankees. And he just lowered that ERA from 1.81 to who knows what with 8 scoreless again. It was tremendous.
0: 1-0 is the final from Tropicana Field. A sold-out Trop, might I add, in St. Pete, Florida. Tim Kirkjian was on the call here on ESPN Radio, joining us now on game night. Tim, let's look ahead to game two. Cam Schuller on the bump. But in the same vein, I want you to evaluate what we saw from Gerrit Cole on the bump in game one. Obviously, two different pitchers, to be fair, but those are the Yankees. That's the 1-2 punch when it comes to this pitching staff and this rotation. And so, did you feel that Gerrit Cole did enough to set the stage for Cam Schuller, or are they just, it's apples and oranges, independent of each other?
2: Yeah, he pitched 5 innings, which is, he usually pitches more because he's one of the best postseason pitchers, certainly has the lowest ERA of any active pitcher with that many innings in the postseason, the lowest. And he acquitted himself rather well, 5 innings, 1 run. But when you're facing a guy who's throwing like Rasmussen, 1 run could lose

0: I guess, you know, and part of my fear here is that, again, with no Aaron Judge in the lineup for the Yankees, that the two-game mirage was just that, and this team will go back to not being able to manufacture runs against a very good and complete Rays pitching staff. And I don't know if there's any buttons Boone can push, if there's any tinkering at the lineup that he can do. I just, you know, again, it just feels like two different teams showed up to play baseball versus the Red Sox and then versus the Rays.
1: Yeah, absolutely. It's hard to justify scoring 18 runs in two games and then getting one hit in the third game. But and yes, there's a chance the Yankees could hit a little lull here, but Aaron Boone doesn't have any other options, even though he's got 15 position players on his team, and he does have a lot of flexibility. He used 8 left-handed hitters in the game tonight, and it didn't do any good. And it's in part because the Rays, who are just so well-balanced, have a very neutral pitching staff, meaning they're not totally affected by left-handers or right-handers. They pitch about the same to everybody. They're just a really good team. But the Yankees are going to have to really play well now because, you know, the Rays are the best home, have the best home record in the American League this year, tied with the Brewers for the best home record in baseball. And we saw that home field advantage tonight, and they still have 2 more home games if indeed this goes 5 games.
2: First things first, game 2 between the Rays and the Yankees. Monday night, 8 p.m. Eastern. You will hear it right here on ESPN Radio. Tim Kirchen, appreciate the time and looking forward to the rest of your calls here throughout the course of the MLB postseason.
1: Okay, thanks. Talk to you soon.
2: 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A Heisman hopeful joins us next on Game Night here on ESPN Radio.
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0: Jordy in the left slot. They're going to rush five. Manson steps up. He's looking. Now he's going to run. He's down to the 20-yard line. There's a play. Daddy's at 15. He's at the 10. He's at the 5. He fumbles the football. Touchdown. He lands on the falls line for a touchdown.
4: The beat rolls on for the fourth-ranked team in the land. The Miami Hurricanes pick up another dub, 41-13. This one over the Clemson Tigers. That call courtesy of 104.3 WQAM. 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And speaking of the fourth-ranked Miami Hurricanes, we're now joined by the quarterback of Miami, Darian Mensah, the Heisman hopeful. And Darian, appreciate the time. A lot clicking right now for this Miami offense. Following this 41-13 win, what do you and your offense take the most pride in?
5: Lots of that. We're resilient. You know, we had some guys go down earlier in the game. They came back and they fought, and, you know, they really put the game away. So shout out to my guys up front.
6: Darian, you went into Clemson last year as a member of Duke in that great game. Now you've had in two games in the last 2 years in Clemson, South Carolina, 588 yards and five touchdowns. Not too bad. What is it about playing Clemson that seems to bring out the best in your game and elevate you?
5: Well, it's just a special place to play. You know, they've got, you know, 80,000 fans, especially at night. You know, they've got a great environment, a great player. So it's just what I live for.
4: Darian Mensah joining us now here on ESPN Radio. Darian, before we pivot back to your performance, I know you want to heap some praise on your guy, Mark Fletcher, his first game on the grass since September the 18th, 16 carries for 77 yards, two touchdowns. What does he bring to this Canes team?
5: He is just the ultimate leader and, you know, our backbone. You know, we always just fall back on, you know, being physical and you know, running the ball. And so he's just the epitome of a Miami Hurricane and somebody that, you know, everybody looks up to.
6: Darian, what's it been like for you playing for Mario Cristobal and kind of the energy and excitement he brings to the team in the sideline week in and week out?
5: It's really just a dream come true. You know, I've always wanted to play for a big-time program like this and under a special head coach like Coach Cristobal. You know, he always gets me fired up no matter what. It's Monday, Tuesday, Saturday, when it's game day. Like, you know, he never fails to get me turned up. So it's just a huge blessing to be a Miami Hurricane.
4: Darian, before you committed to Miami, there were thoughts of going to the NFL. Why was ultimately joining Mario Cristobal, joining forces with Shannon Dawson and Coral Gables, the right decision for you?
5: Well, I think if you look at, you know, the last 2 years, what they did at the quarterback position was ultimately the selling point for me. You know, I wanted to come in and you know, have take charge and, you know, have full command of an offense like this with a bunch of weapons. So I'd say that.
6: Darian, last year, obviously, the Canes get the national title game. You know, expectations for the program huge this year. How do you manage that from week to week and sort of, you know, stay within yourself and not worry about the big picture?
5: Yeah, you've got to block all that out. And I think we've done a great job of that. Coach Cristobal, you know, every single day is telling us to eliminate distractions. And that's the key, you know, when you want to go far and win big.
4: It is a final from Clemson, South Carolina, 41-13. The Miami Hurricanes stay undefeated. They improve to 5-0 on the year, 3-0 on the season. Quarterback Darian Mensah, thanks so much for joining us here on ESPN Radio.
5: Thanks, guys.
4: Tune in for Football Sunday on ESPN Radio as the Buffalo Bills host the New England Patriots. 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I'm Mia O'Brien. We are presented by Progressive Insurance. And Zeno, besides the Canes staying unbeaten, who or what impressed you most from week 5 of the college football season?
6: I think it's got to be Alabama. I mean, it's one thing to get a road SEC win. It's another thing to throttle a team the way they did. It's another thing to drop 50 on a team the way they did. And, you know, we continue to, I think, underrate Kalen DeBoer. And in case anybody is taking note, first 33 games at Alabama, Kalen DeBoer is 25-8. You want to take a stab at what Nick Saban's record was after those first 33 games?
4: 25-8.
6: Yeah, same exact thing.
4: I saw the stat earlier.
6: I'm not comparing the two by any size, way, shape, or form. But, you know, he lost one game last year at Florida State, and people were calling for his head. Oh, he can't coach. He can't step up to this class. Go back to Washington, whatever. I mean, Kalen DeBoer is one of the best coaches in all college football. He's not going to be Nick Saban. Nobody is. But Alabama, like, is making a legitimate case to be the number one team in the country at this point.
4: Alabama is also 5-0 on the season. They have scored at least 45 points in each of those five victories, including today's 56-23 win over Mississippi State. By the way, it should be noted, 56 points, the most that Alabama has scored in a road game when facing a ranked opponent in conference action in program history. And so the number 7 team in the country stays unbeaten, and the number 5 team in the country already has a loss on its schedule, of course referring to the Ohio State Buckeyes. They picked up a big win though over the Iowa Hawkeyes, 31-13. Iowa, of course, was trying to repeat that performance from a week ago when they defeated Michigan 20-19 at the buzzer. How about Mark Zeno's, I don't want to say the apple of your eye, because I believe that's Liam Cohen and the Jacksonville Jaguars, but his good friend John Summerall and the Florida Gators, certainly a trendy name in the college football world, and an outfit that I know you took a lot of interest in over the last 7 days after they upset Ole Miss in the Swamp. They got throttled today, Zeno. 45-17 by 25th-ranked Mizzou, a statement win for Eli Drinkwitz and friends.
6: Yeah, I mean, listen, credit to Missouri. Now, you know, everybody wants to turn around, and we do these pendulum swings in college football, right? Oh, Florida, all the way ranked up, all the way, top 10. Look at them. They're going to be in the playoff national title contender. Oh, they stink. Like, you know, it doesn't have to be all that, okay? Florida taking the steps that they've taken already this year should tell you all you need to know about where Summerall has this program and where they are and where they're going to be. I don't know if they're going to make the playoff. They still got to play Georgia. They still got to play Texas. I mean, you know, there's a lot of tough games left on their schedule. But the improvement is clear, right? I mean, this isn't Billy Napier struggling against South Florida and like he did last year and ultimately losing that game. But you get the point. Like, there's just, you can already tell that he has changed the culture of Florida back to what we're used to seeing. Again, road wins in the SEC are really hard to come by. They just are. And so him losing this game, the window dressing on it, Mia, in 2 weeks is not going to matter. You go out, you upset Texas or you upset Georgia, guess what? None of that's going to matter. Who cares if you lost 45-17?
4: Well, speaking of SEC road wins being hard to pick up, they're not so hard if you are Will Stein and the Kentucky Wildcats, who are 2-0 in their SEC road games to begin a season for the first time since 1984. They pick up their first win when trailing by 17-plus on the road in program history in overtime, 35-34 over South Carolina.
6: Can I just make it? This is going to sound very denigrating towards Kentucky. But both of their road wins seem to be more about the program that they beat, them.
4: Okay, well, Shane Beamer for sure is on the hot seat, the head coach of South Carolina.
6: South Carolina is in a nosedive right now, and A&M is nowhere near as good as they were last year, and Marcel Reed has struggled. Like, these are good road wins for Kentucky, but let's just pump the brakes a little bit. Play a real SEC team and then come talk to me.
4: A&M, by the way, bounced back a 34-7 win over Arkansas tonight. Mm. The number 2 team in the land, Georgia, stays unbeaten 38-14 over Vandy. Coming up next, SportsCenter all night right here on ESPN Radio, the ESPN app. And don't forget, SiriusXM Channel 80.
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23: Ohio State and Iowa collide in a top 15 Big Ten matchup at Kinnick Stadium.
24: Sand looking to throw from the Iowa 20, shoots it on the right side where it is caught, and Jeremiah Smith goes down right around the end zone, and he's in for a touchdown. Jeremiah Smith, tough catch.
23: Auburn takes on Tennessee with plenty at stake.
25: Handoff Bishop bounces right side 20 to the 10, beats the defender and into the end zone, touchdown. Deshaun Bishop on a 25-yard run, showing that first.
23: Florida and Missouri meet in a top 25 SEC matchup.
24: Simmons hands to Roberts, running right. Touchdown, Missouri. Found a little hole. Was able to make it through the crease and into the end zone for a 5-yard touchdown.
23: The unbeaten Chiefs and Raiders set for an AFC West showdown.
26: I wouldn't be surprised if it's a very hostile environment. Try to take me back to those Oakland Raiders days. That 3-0 record's real. They've been playing great the entire season. And so for us, it's another step, another challenge that we have to go up there and match.
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27: Pitch. Swing a high fly ball right field, way up there. Acuna back, watch it sail. It is gone. Home run, Kyle Tucker, two-run blow.
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28: 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Four teams earn byes in the MLB postseason, but they got to work on a Saturday. Plenty of MLB postseason action to get to, but first,
0: the gridiron. We go college football. Let's begin with 8th-ranked Florida on the road to see number 25, Missouri. For the Gators, following their 52-28 win over then number 4 Ole Miss a week ago, Florida jumped 13 spots in the AP poll from number 21 to number 8. Could they live up to it? Gators were made aware early. They had a fight on their hands. Second quarter, Mizzou with the ball, knotted at 10.
1: Second and 11 from the Gator 31. Two receivers stacked, Goody and Jordan Harris to the right. Now Harris comes in motion left. Wanting to throw right side, Goody in the end zone. Touchdown, Missouri. Caleb Goody, the transfer from Cincinnati, with his second reception of the season and his first touchdown as he just blew by Jabari Flowers on a go route for a 31-yard touchdown strike from Austin Simmons.
0: That's Mike Kelly from Learfield. By the third quarter, the Tigers were in control.
2: And good play action sold by the quarterback in the backfield.
1: Simmons hands to Roberts, running right. Touchdown, Missouri. Found a little hole. Was able to make it through the crease and into the end zone for a 5-yard touchdown. Jamal Roberts, his fourth touchdown of the season, and Mizzou extends the lead to 26-10 with 12:24 to play in the third quarter.
0: And by the end of the third quarter, the Tigers had made a statement.
1: Handed off, Roberts gets between a seam to the 30. Right side, he may go to midfield. Roberts to the 40. Roberts to the 30, being chased to the 20. Roberts to the 10, to the 5, to the house. Jamal Roberts goes 80 yards, and Missouri extends the lead.
0: For Missouri, this win, by the way, that score made it a 44-10 game. But for Missouri, this win snapped a 9-game losing streak against ranked opponents. Austin Simmons threw for 340 yards, 2 touchdowns. Jamal Roberts ran for 211 yards and 3 more scores. Missouri pummeled Florida 45-17. Here's Tigers head coach Eli Drinkwitz and quarterback Austin Simmons with Chris Budden on ABC.
4: Coach, congratulations. Let's start first with defense. You're down 2 edge rushers up front. You're able to limit one of the most explosive offenses in the country. How'd you guys get it done?
5: Yeah, it's all about stopping the run for us, and I thought our guys responded to the challenge all week and really proud of them.
4: For Austin Simmons and the rest of this offense, describe the performance that he gave you tonight.
5: Man, he was just fearless, played fast and free like we talked to him all week. I want to give a shout out to Johnny Jones. DJ, we love you, man. We're praying for you. We'll see you.
4: Austin, coming here. Mizzou's first top 10 win since 2013. What does this say about where the program is right now that you've come to?
6: It feels great to really just feel this great feeling of victory, of course. Honestly, I'm just proud of this whole team. We really faced a lot of adversity throughout this whole week. You know, we had a whole lot of ups and downs throughout the week, but we kept our composure and we just came out here dominated.
4: Last week on the road was a tough one for you guys to swallow. Offensively, how were you able to regroup and have the performance that you did tonight?
6: Always keep a display mentality. Of course, you know, there's going to be some up and downs throughout the game. Of course, it's a tough league we play in. So really just keeping that same mindset throughout the whole game just keeps us really neutral throughout the game.
4: Congratulations.
6: Thank you. MIZ.
0: So what a big win there for Missouri as they take care of business against Florida. After the loss, Gators head coach John Sumrall called out Florida's embarrassing performance.
7: They're a good football team. They didn't need our help. They played really good, and hats off to them, like I said, but we did not play to our standard. Embarrassing performance in every phase. Starts with the coaching, starts with me. And told the guys in the locker room just now, I expect everybody to be a man, which means be accountable for your actions and own it. I'm going to start that way right now. I'm not going to point fingers at anybody, but we have to play a lot better. I'm sick to my freaking stomach with what we just did. Like, livid.
0: All right, on to the next down, number 14, Iowa, hosting 5th-ranked Ohio State. The one Nick Saban said Iowa was his super dog matchup. Let's go to Iowa City on this Saturday. Buckeyes quarterback Julian Sayin was in the groove.
24: Huddled up around quarterback Julian Sayin. Innocent Smith wide right, McCune wide left. Tight end on the left side of the line, Jacoby Jackson in the backfield. Next to quarterback Julian Sayin, who gets the snap. Sayin looking to throw from the Iowa 20, shoots it on the right side where it is caught, and Jeremiah Smith goes down right around the end zone, and he's in for a touchdown. Jeremiah Smith, tough catch, caught it outside of the goal line, reached the ball over by the pylon, and Jeremiah Smith with a touchdown to increase Ohio State's lead to 16-6. Sand fakes the handoff. Sets up to pass. Pressure coming. Eludes one defender. Rockets one deep down the right side of the field for Jeremiah Smith. Got into the 10 of Iowa. Off a defender and into the end zone. Jeremiah Smith, long distance from Julian Sand, 58 yards to the house.
0: That's Paul Keels from Learfield. Julian Sand and Jeremiah Smith playing catch out there. Sand threw for 324 yards, three touchdowns. Jeremiah Smith, 206 yards receiving, two touchdown receptions for him. The Buckeyes cruised to a 31-14 win atop Iowa. After Smith's 57-yard touchdown, he struck a Heisman pose. Here he is after the game.
8: Yeah, I was surprised I had 200 yards. I didn't know I had that much. But, yeah, just got to, you know, keep the Heisman voters or whoever it is, know that I'm the best player in the country, so I got to be there.
0: Head coach Ryan Day on Jeremiah Smith's success at Ohio State.
9: Somebody who's been in the program for multiple years, like Jeremiah has, 3 years in the program, so he's a national champ. He's got a pair of gold pants. He's had a lot of success, but he's also had some losses too, some losses that weren't a lot of fun. But that's what life's all about. And I think, you know, he appreciates the support that he's received from the fan base. I think he loves his team. He loves his teammates. And he works really, really hard every day for them. And this is somebody that is not selfish, but he's very, very competitive. But all he cares about is winning. You know, he's a man of few words, but I can tell you he feels strongly about this fan base. It's bigger than just you going out and playing and then going through it. So this is not a pass-through at Ohio State, and this means a lot to a lot of people, and I think he's embraced that and understands that, especially in year three.
0: All right, set our sights now on 17th-ranked Tennessee Volunteers hosting unranked Auburn in an SEC battle. Third quarter now, Vols with the advantage, and how about this milestone?
25: Hand off Bishop, breaks a tackle, 40, free space, 30, he may go, 20, 10, touchdown, 44-yard touchdown run for Deshaun Bishop, and Tennessee takes advantage of the turnover. Bishop goes over 2,000 career rushing yards, and they're on their feet here in Knoxville.
0: The call on ESPN Radio, over 2,000 career rushing yards for Bishop. How about more Bishop in the fourth?
25: First and goal from the five. Deshaun Bishop has run it 30 times this afternoon for 208 yards. On the 31st run, it's a touchdown. Bishop, three touchdown runs, leading a second half offensive assault for the Volunteers. 23-14 Tennessee, 3:30 left here in Knoxville.
0: Bishop rushed for a career-high 220 yards, three touchdowns to lead Tennessee past Auburn, 24-14, the final there. 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Since we mentioned that, let's turn our attention now to the Diamond and the divisional round of the playoffs, where those four teams that had byes are pressed into action. That's including Los Angeles Dodgers, winners of the West, and 100 games this year. They open their postseason play, hosting the Atlanta Braves. Dodgers chasing their third straight championship. Last to do it, the 1998-2000 New York Yankees. Braves have had some success this year against the Dodgers. However, Atlanta won 5 of 6 meetings this season, and their starters had a 1.86 ERA against those Dodger bats. We go to Chavez Ravine in Los Angeles. A hot day, hot day, 100 degrees at first pitch, just 3 degrees shy of the playoff record at Chavez Ravine. Bottom of the sixth now, Dodgers holding a 2-1 lead. Kyle Tucker batting with one on.
27: The pitch. Swing high, fly ball right field, way up there. Acuna back, watch it sail. It is gone. Home run, Kyle Tucker, 2-run blow. That'll put the Dodgers on top 4-1. And we had barely said he was dying to do something dramatic here in year one. After a very difficult season, that'll count.
0: 4-1 lead, that made it for the Dodgers. The call on ESPN Radio. Same inning.
27: Next one on the way. Swinging a high fly ball. That's deep to right. Acuna moving over. Back to the track and the wall. That one's gone. Max Muncy with a second home run in the inning for LA.
0: Dodgers would take this one. Here's the conclusion.
27: Two down, the 0-2 coming. Swing and a ground ball at short. Betts will handle that. He slings it to first, and that's the ball game. The Dodgers take game one. of this National League Division Series by a final score of 5-3. They brave the 100-degree temperatures today and knock off the Braves to take the first game.
0: Well, besides the home runs, six innings of work from Tarek Skubal, seven strikeouts, just one earned. Here's Skubal on his first postseason start as a Dodger.
10: It was a ton of fun. You know, I love pitching here. You know, I love pitching at home. I love pitching in front of these fans. You know, I got a lot of respect for the fans that came out and showed up today. You know, it's not easy. It's 100 degrees. The sun was on us the entire game. So I got a lot of respect for everybody that showed up and hopefully pack some sunscreen, or maybe they were given some handouts, I don't know, but I got a lot of respect for everybody that showed up, and I think us as a team, we really appreciate that.
0: With more on the Dodgers game one victory, let's send it back to our crew who had the call. Here's Dave O'Brien and Jessica Mendoza.
27: Judson, thank you very much. Well, the Dodgers begin it in style despite a swelteringly hot day in Los Angeles. Jess, it was business as usual. Home run balls, great pitching. That's been the Dodger way of doing it for a long time as they go for three consecutive World Series.
11: Yeah, I think the biggest thing, too, is for Tarek Skubal and his, you know, first time being with the Dodgers in the postseason here at home to really establish himself on why that major trade line acquisition, you know, his seven strikeouts through those six innings and being able to hand it off to the bullpen and getting that run support to boot.
27: Two new Dodgers, so to speak. Certainly, I mean, Tucker's been here all year, but at midseason, they got Skubal. So these guys were new to it, sort of the Dodger way of doing things. They look like they've been here for years. You're right about Skubal, but for Kyle Tucker, too, had to be a huge moment to hit that two-run homer. He's had such a difficult year, his first year after signing a huge contract. He came through today.
11: He had more to prove. Absolutely, and he's talked the loudest about forgetting those numbers in the regular season. I think no one probably believes it more than him because he has struggled. He even talked to Aldin Gonzalez after the game of just trying to kind of tweak his mechanics a little to get more on time, and that's exactly what he did on that fastball that he just skyrocketed out to right field for a two-run home run.
27: And Doc Roberts can go to another terrific starter in Blake Snell. It seems to be one after another for Los Angeles. You're putting Yamamoto off for game number three. He was only the MVP of the World Series last year and has been a great pitcher all season long. Snell in game two.
11: How many Cy Youngs can you just go ahead and roll out there? I think the craziest thing is Yamamoto is the ace of this staff, but just the plethora of riches that the Dodgers have. The biggest thing is it's very clear the Braves struggle against left-handed pitching, so they're going back-to-back. Tarek Skubal, the lefty today, Blake Snell in game two.
27: Braves do have the great Chris Sale, who's headed for the Hall of Fame. We'll see who pitches for Atlanta tomorrow. For Jess Mendoza, I'm Dave O'Brien right here in your home for every pitch of the postseason. Major League Baseball on ESPN Radio and the ESPN app. Right now, we send it back to Judson Richards in the studio.
0: Dave, Jessica, thank you. As mentioned, game two is tonight in Los Angeles.
12: We are at a sold-out Yankee Stadium. The Yankees could close the series out, and the Red Sox are trying to extend it to a Game 3.
13: Driven deep to right field. Abreu back on the track at the wall. See ya. A home run for Garcia.
14: We just continue to play our game.
13: High fly ball, right field and deep. Abreu back. He's on the track. He's at the wall. He leaps. See ya. A three-run home run for Bellinger. And the Yankees have broken it open. And that'll do it. They sweep the arch-rival Red Sox out of the playoffs.
0: Yankees take care of business in the wild card round. AL East showdown continues now in the divisional round. The one seed Tampa Bay Rays hosting the four seed Yankees. The Yankees have gone 16 seasons without winning a World Series. That's tied for the second longest streak in franchise history. And for the second straight round, Aaron Judge, not on the Yankees roster with the right calf strain, but Giancarlo Stanton and left-hander Ryan Weathers are on the active roster. But Judge would be missed. Bottom of the third, this would be the only run of the game, believe it or not.
16: 2-2 pitch, lifted in the air, hit well right field. Arondo with a drive, and there it goes! It's the Rays with a 1-0 lead here in the third over the Yankees. Postseason start of his career and a night he'll never forget. The slow trot takes him towards second. Cole has been taking yard and the Rays are up 1-0 here at home.
0: The call on ESPN Radio. Why was that the only run? Here's why.
16: No hitter through 5 2/3. The 2-2 pitch is strike three called. A sinker at 94. Bellinger goes down looking, and it's 9 strikeouts and 6 no-hit innings for Drew Rasmussen. The Yankees have never been no-hit this deep into a postseason game. 2 out in the 7th, the 1-2 to Lombard. He swings and hits a high fly center field. DeLuca back. He's at the warning track now. He's under it. He makes the catch. The no-hit bid is alive through 7 for Drew Rasmussen. Rasmussen rocks slightly and fires. Hard line drive, and it's down the right field line, a fair ball. The no-hit bid comes to an end. Wells rounds first, heads for second. He's going for third. The relay throw from the shortstop. Wells beat him by a mile, and he is toast at third base. And the inning is over. A roller coaster of emotions as the no-hitter disappears, and so does the Yankees' threat of scoring here in the 8th.
3: That can't happen.
15: Cannot happen, Eddie. This is the big leagues.
3: This is the playoffs as well. That cannot happen.
0: Just atrocious base running there. The Rays go on to take game one with a final of 1-0. We'll have much more on that coming up later on in the show. Yankees and the Rays return to action on Monday. Still more playoff baseball action to get to. This is SportsCenter All Night on ESPN Radio.
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0: between these two. Second quarter, 1-1 touchdown lead for Bama turned into two.
1: Play action to Crowell. Running it, keeping it, scoring easily. Keelan Russell, 17 yards, and the Tide leads it now 20-7.
0: That's Chris Stewart from Learfield. Keelan Russell would rush for one touchdown, but he would pass for three.
1: Scott goes in motion to the right. He's all alone there with two men wide left. Brown goes out of the backfield. Slant. Caught. Rico Scott. Another touchdown grab on another perfect throw from Keelan Russell. And the Tide makes it a 48-23 lead with 12:02 to go.
0: Russell passed for 285 yards. Alabama spanks Mississippi State 56-23. Bama head coach Kalen DeBoer joined ESPN's Katie George after the win.
2: Coach DeBoer, your offense scores another 45-plus points on the road in what was a loud, hostile environment. What pleased you most offensively today?
3: For the most part, St. Hap took care of the ball. Had a good mix of run and pass. The run opens up the play action. Our guys making plays. So a couple critical moments in there that we came through.
2: Mississippi State coming into this game is averaging over 500 yards of offense. What do you think of your defense's day?
3: Yeah, I thought they did. We gave them a short field with our fumble. And, they showed what they're capable of. We knew we'd have our hands full with them. But our guys just keep playing. They line up, keep playing. And, that's who we are. So it's a four-quarter game.
2: Five games in, undefeated. You got Georgia next week. Just how would you assess where you're at as a team right now?
3: I think we're continuing to get better. And these guys are going to bring a mindset, what you want every day to practice. They're going to reset. It starts all over. Nothing we did today carries over to next week. So, the love that we can, literally get on a bus, get here, put on the pads, go play ball. And these guys just love it. They love being around each other. They play for each other. And, as long as that continues to happen within our program, the sky's the limit.
2: Congratulations. Best of luck next week.
3: Thank you.
0: So a dominant win for Kalen DeBoer and his Alabama Crimson Tide. What about Bill Belichick and UNC hosting third-ranked Notre Dame? Second quarter, Fighting Irish, creating some separation in quarter number two.
4: Carr takes the snap, rolls right, now turns and throws upfield. Oh my goodness, he's wide open! Feast on dives and catches at the goal line! Touchdown, Notre Dame! They lost track of the receiver in the end zone, and make some pay.
0: The call on the Notre Dame radio network, 21-7 game, but UNC would get a touchdown and then a monster special teams play.
5: Charles will be returning the second half kickoff from right to left. Kekahuna, Carolina coming off the 5-yard line with some space to run, popping to the near side at the 45-40 at midfield. Carolina is Jaden Jefferson. It's the freshman who's going to take it all the way to the house. Rain down on Notre Dame to start half number two. Jaden Jefferson takes the second half kickoff to the house.
0: Third quarter now, it was more C.J. Carr for the Irish.
6: Gunner, get a fake again, throwing it out right. Elias Williams reaches in the right corner, touchdown. The big man with the old tight end sneak, and it's 27-14 Georgia.
0: So we've heard from Notre Dame Radio Network, also heard from Jones Angle from Learfield. Even through pouring rain at times, C.J. Carr threw for four touchdowns and ran for another for the Fighting Irish, 37-26, the win over North Carolina. All right, second-ranked Georgia taking on Vandy. Bulldogs in control in the fourth quarter.
6: Gunner in the shotgun with Peanut Phillips the back. Now that's Bo Walker. Now Peanut's in motion. Bo Walker's a back. They're both in there. Gunner throwing it out for Peanut. Catches it on the 12. Sidestep, breaks a tackle at the 5. He scores down the right side.
0: Georgia Bulldogs Sports Network to call. The Bulldogs stay perfect and 5-0 with a 38-14 win. Coming up next, we'll have our top sound for you. 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
15: Sports Center All Night on ESPN Radio. What a matchup we have coming up on this Sunday in the NFL. Two undefeateds. One we may not be that surprised about. One is pretty surprising to be a 3-0 at this stage of the season. We'll get to that in just a moment. Before that, it is time now for our top sound.
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17: Judson, we start with college football. Missouri's Jamal Roberts caps off a huge day with a big run and an upset of Florida. Mike Kelly from Learfield.
18: Handed off, Roberts gets between a seam to the 30. Right side, he may go to midfield. Roberts to the 40. Roberts to the 30, being chased to the 20. Roberts to the 10, to the 5, to the house. Jamal Roberts goes 80 yards, and Missouri extends the lead.
3: Number four.
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19: Pitch. Swing high, fly ball right field, way up there. Acuna back, watch it sail. It is gone. Home run, Kyle Tucker, two-run blow. And we had barely said he was dying to do something dramatic here in year one after a very difficult season. That'll count.
20: Number three.
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21: Walking the motion, man, left to right. Off a play fake, double screen for Barkate. He swivels his way to the 45. There he goes! Barkate to the 30, to the 20, to the 10, to the 5, and Barkate will take it all the way home! And Miami strikes first on a 61-yard catch and run for Cooper Barkate. A brilliant start for Miami.
20: Number two.
17: Munetaka Murakami of the White Sox crushes one, and that's all they need against Cleveland on ESPN Radio.
19: Stance the pitch, swing and a ball. Drill way back in left field. That is a titanic blast off the bat of Murakami. Long two-run homer, and the White Sox strike first here in game one.
20: Number one.
17: USC's Jakeem Stewart with a fumble recovery for a touchdown to give the Trojans the lead against Washington after trailing by double digits on 710 ESPN LA.
22: Looking, pressured, rolls, buying time, fakes, gets hit, ball is loose, picked up by the Trojan Jakeem Stewart, returning to the 30, down to the 20. He is hit from behind and tackled into the end zone for a touchdown, USC, and the Trojans have the lead. How do you do? Listen to this Coliseum crowd.
15: All right, well done. What a Saturday it was. But let's talk a little bit about what could happen on Sunday. Las Vegas Raiders playing host to the Kansas City Chiefs in a big-time AFC West showdown. Why? Because both teams are 3-0. Here's Andy Reid, Kansas City head coach, says what he's seen from the Raiders' defense thus far.
23: Yeah, you know, they've always played us tough over the years. I mean, it's still Raiders and Chiefs, and the records really didn't matter going into it. Both teams played hard against each other. They've got a good group of guys right now and good leadership, and they're doing well. Yeah, a lot of turnovers.
15: Chiefs quarterback Patrick Mahomes, what he's seen from the Raiders defense.
24: Yeah, I mean, they've brought in a lot of guys that are really good football players, and they've added young, talented guys in there as well. And so, obviously, it starts with Max and their defensive line and being able to protect and be able to run the ball and do stuff like that. But they have great players everywhere, and they fly to the football. And I think what you said is they turn the football over, which is huge in this league. And so we'll have to match their intensity. We'll have to execute at a high level, but it'll be a great challenge for us, and we're excited for it.
15: Of course, this is no longer playing in Oakland. Here's Patrick Mahomes on the possibility of less Chiefs fans going to Las Vegas for the game.
24: I love playing football. It doesn't matter to me. I mean, I love the Chiefs fans traveling. It's always cool to see the red in the stadium and hear home of the Chiefs and the national anthem and everything like that. But at the end of the day, man, it's about playing football and playing the game that you love. And so I wouldn't be surprised if it's a very hostile environment. Try to take me back to those Oakland Raiders days. And so I'm excited just for the challenge, you know. I mean, they're playing great football. You can see it on tape. That 3-0 record's real. They've been playing great the entire season. And so for us, it's another step, another challenge that we have to go up there and match.
15: That one kicks off 4:25 Eastern Time. 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

0: Mississippi State 56-23. Bama head coach Kalen DeBoer joined ESPN's Katie George after the win.
1: Coach DeBoer, your offense scores another 45-plus points on the road in what was a loud, hostile environment. What pleased you most offensively today?
2: For the most part, second half, we took care of the ball, had a good mix of run and pass. The run opens up the play action, our guys making plays, so a couple critical moments in there that we came through.
1: Mississippi State coming into this game is averaging over 500 yards of offense. What do you think of your defense's day?
2: Yeah, I thought they did. We gave them a short field with our fumble, and they showed what they're capable of. We knew we'd have our hands full with them, but our guys just keep playing. They line up, keep playing, and that's who we are. So it's a four-quarter game.
1: Five games in, undefeated. You got Georgia next week. Just how would you assess where you're at as a team right now?
2: I think we're continuing to get better, and these guys are going to bring a mindset, what you want every day to practice. They're going to reset. It starts all over. Nothing we did today carries over to next week. So the love that we can literally get on a bus, get here, put on the pads, go play ball. And these guys just love it. They love being around each other. They play for each other. And as long as that continues to happen within our program, the sky's the limit.
1: Congratulations. Best of luck next week.
2: Thank you.
0: So a dominant win for Kalen DeBoer and his Alabama Crimson Tide. What about Bill Belichick and UNC hosting third-ranked Notre Dame, second quarter Fighting Irish, creating some separation in quarter number two.
3: Carr takes the snap, rolls right, now turns and throws upfield. Oh my goodness, he's wide open! Faison dives and catches at the goal line! Touchdown, Notre Dame! They lost track of the receiver in the end zone, and Faison makes them pay!
0: The call on the Notre Dame radio network, 21-7 game, but UNC would get a touchdown and then a monster special teams play.
4: Charles will be returning the second half kickoff from right to left. Kekahuna, Carolina coming off the 5-yard line with some space to run, popping to the near side at the 45-40 at midfield. Carolina is Jaden Jefferson. It's the freshman who's going to take it all the way to the house. Number two, Jaden Jefferson takes the second half kickoff to the house.
0: Third quarter now, it was more C.J. Carr for the Irish.
3: Oh, he got him to jump!
5: Got him to jump! Oh,
3: free
5: my
3: play!
5: Gosh.
3: Carr has a free play! Flags on the field. Carr rolling left, now back to his right at the 10. He can tuck it and run! Carr for the end zone! He dives and scores! Touchdown, Notre Dame!
0: So we've heard from Notre Dame Radio Network, also heard from Jones Angle from Learfield. Even through pouring rain at times, C.J. Carr threw for 4 touchdowns and ran for another for the Fighting Irish, 37-26, the win over North Carolina. All right, second-ranked Georgia taking on Vandy. Bulldogs in control in the fourth quarter.
6: Gunner in the shotgun with Peanut Phillips the back. And that's Bo Walker. No, Peanut's in motion. Bo Walker's a back. They're both in there. Gunner throwing it out for Peanut. Catches it on the 12. Sidestep, breaks a tackle at the 5. He scores down the right side.
0: Georgia Bulldogs Sports Network, to call the Bulldogs stay perfect at 5-0 with a 38-14 win. Coming up next, we'll have our top sound for you. 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
13: Hey, y'all, it's Kyle Bailey coming up on a Football Friday show. Chip Patterson talking college football. Dan Miller, voice of the Detroit Lions, stops by. Marty Snyder and Jeff Taylor as well. We'll see you at 3.
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14: SportsCenter All Night on ESPN Radio. What a matchup we have coming up on this Sunday in the NFL. Two undefeateds. One we may not be that surprised about. One is pretty surprising to be at 3-0 at this stage of the season. We'll get to that in just a moment. Before that, it is time now for our top sound.
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15: Judson, we start with college football. Missouri's Jamal Roberts caps off a huge day with a big run and an upset of Florida. Mike Kelly from Learfield.
16: Handed off, Roberts gets between a seam to the 30. Right side, he may go to midfield. Roberts to the 40. Roberts to the 30, being chased to the 20. Roberts to the 10, to the 5, to the house. Jamal Roberts goes 80 yards, and Missouri extends the lead.
12: Number 4.
15: The Dodgers' Kyle Tucker with a two-run home run to give LA a little breathing room against Atlanta on ESPN Radio.
17: Pitch. Swing high, fly ball right field, way up there. Acuna back, watch it sail. It is gone. Home run, Kyle Tucker, two-run blow. And we had barely said he was dying to do something dramatic here in year one after a very difficult season. That'll count.
12: Number 3.
15: Miami's Darian Mensa with a big start against Clemson on a hookup with Cooper Barkate on 104.3 WQAM.
18: Walk in the motion, man, left to right. Off a play fake, double screen for Barkate. He swivels his way to the 45. Give it to him, there he goes! Barkate to the 30, to the 20, to the 10, to the 5, and Barkate will take it all the way home! And Miami strikes first on a 61-yard catch and run for Cooper Barkate! A brilliant start for Miami.
12: No.
7: number two.
15: Munetaka Murakami of the White Sox crushes one, and that's all they need against Cleveland on ESPN Radio.
17: Stance the pitch, swing and a ball. Drill way back in left field. That is a titanic blast off the bat of Murakami. Long two-run homer, and the White Sox strike first here in game one.
7: Number one.
15: USC's Jakeem Stewart with a fumble recovery for a touchdown to give the Trojans the lead against Washington after trailing by double digits on 710 ESPN LA.
19: Looking, pressured, rolls, buying time, fakes, gets hit, ball is loose, picked up by the Trojan Jakeem Stewart, returning to the 30, down to the 20, he is hit from behind and tackled into the end zone for a touchdown, USC, and the Trojans have the lead. How do you do? Listen to this Coliseum crowd.
14: All right, well done. What a Saturday it was. But let's talk a little bit about what could happen on Sunday. Las Vegas Raiders playing host to the Kansas City Chiefs in a big-time AFC West showdown. Why? Because both teams are 3-0. Here's Andy Reid, Kansas City head coach, says what he's seen from the Raiders defense thus far.
20: Yeah, you know, they've always played us tough over the years. I mean, it's still Raiders and Chiefs, and the records really didn't matter going into it. Both teams played hard against each other. They've got a good group of guys right now and good leadership, and they're doing well. Yeah, a lot of turnovers.
14: Chiefs quarterback Patrick Mahomes, what he's seen from the Raiders defense.
21: Yeah, I mean, they've brought in a lot of guys that are really good football players, and they've added young, talented guys in there as well. And so, obviously, it starts with Max and their defensive line and being able to protect and be able to run the ball and do stuff like that. But they have great players everywhere, and they fly to the football. And I think what you said is they turn the football over, which is huge in this league. And so we'll have to match their intensity. We'll have to execute at a high level, but it'll be a great challenge for us, and we're excited for it.
14: Of course, this is no longer playing in Oakland. Here's Patrick Mahomes on the possibility of less Chiefs fans going to Las Vegas for the game.
21: I love playing football. It doesn't matter to me. I mean, I love the Chiefs fans traveling. It's always cool to see the red in the stadium and hear home of the Chiefs and the national anthem and everything like that. But at the end of the day, man, it's about playing football and playing the game that you love. And so I wouldn't be surprised if it's a very hostile environment. Try to take me back to those Oakland Raiders days. And so I'm excited just for the challenge. You know, I mean, they're playing great football. You can see it on tape. That 3-0 record is real. They've been playing great the entire season. And so for us, it's another step, another challenge that we have to go up there and match.
14: That one kicks off 4:25 Eastern time. 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
15: Ohio State and Iowa collide in a top 15 Big Ten matchup at Kinnick Stadium.
10: Sand looking to throw from the Iowa 20, shoots it on the right side where it is caught, and Jeremiah Smith goes down right around the end zone, and he's in for a touchdown. Jeremiah Smith, tough catch.
15: Auburn takes on Tennessee with plenty at stake.
10: Handoff Bishop bounces right side 20 to the 10, beats the defender and into the end zone, touchdown. Deshaun Bishop on a 25-yard run, showing that first.
15: Florida and Missouri meet in a top 25 SEC matchup.
10: Simmons hands to Roberts, running right. Touchdown, Missouri. Found a little hole. Was able to make it through the crease and into the end zone for a 5-yard touchdown.
15: The unbeaten Chiefs and Raiders set for an AFC West showdown.
21: I wouldn't be surprised if it's a very hostile environment. Try to take me back to those Oakland Raiders days. That 3-0 record's real. They've been playing great the entire season. And so for us, it's another step, another challenge that we have to go up there and match.
15: Plus, four division series openers kick off October baseball.
17: Pitch. Swing high, fly ball right field, way up there. Acuna back, watch it sail. It is gone. Home run, Kyle Tucker, 2-run blow.
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14: 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Four teams earned byes in the MLB postseason, but they got to work on a Saturday. Plenty of MLB postseason action to get to, but first, the gridiron. We go college football. Let's begin with 8th-ranked Florida on the road to see number 25 Missouri. For the Gators, following their 52-28 win over then number 4 Ole Miss a week ago, Florida jumped 13 spots in the AP poll from number 21 to number 8. Could they live up to it? Gators were made aware early. They had a fight on their hands. Second quarter, Mizzou with the ball, knotted at 10.
10: Second and 11 from the Gator 31. Two receivers stacked, Goody and Jordan Harris to the right. Now Harris comes in motion left. Wanting to throw right side, Goody in the end zone. Touchdown, Missouri. Caleb Goody, the transfer from Cincinnati, with his second reception of the season and his first touchdown as he just blew by Jabari Flowers on a go route for a 31-yard touchdown strike from Austin Simmons.
14: That's Mike Kelly from Learfield. By the third quarter, the Tigers were in control.
35: And good play action sold by the quarterback in the backfield.
10: Simmons hands to Roberts, running right. Touchdown, Missouri. Found a little hole.
0: was able to make it through the crease and into the end zone for a 5-yard touchdown. Jamal Roberts, his fourth touchdown of the season, and Mizzou extends the lead to 26-10 with 12:24 to play in the third quarter.
14: And by the end of the third quarter, the Tigers had made a statement.
0: Hand it off. Roberts gets between a seam to the 30. Right side, he may go to midfield. Roberts to the 40. Roberts to the 30, being chased to the 20. Roberts to the 10, to the 5, to the house. Jamal Roberts goes 80 yards, and Missouri extends the lead.
14: For Missouri, this win, by the way, that score made it a 44-10 game. But for Missouri, this win snapped a 9-game losing streak against ranked opponents. Austin Simmons threw for 340 yards, 2 touchdowns. Jamal Roberts ran for 211 yards and 3 more scores. Missouri pummeled Florida 45-17. Here's Tigers head coach Eli Drinkwitz and quarterback Austin Simmons with Chris Budden on ABC.
7: Coach, congratulations. Let's start first with defense. You're down 2 edge rushers up front. You're able to limit one of the most explosive offenses in the country. How'd you guys get it done?
11: Yeah, it's all about stopping the run for us, and I thought our guys responded to the challenge all week and really proud of them.
7: For Austin Simmons and the rest of this offense, describe the performance that he gave you tonight.
11: Man, he was just fearless, played fast and free like we talked to him all week. I want to give a shout out to Johnny Jones. DJ, we love you, man. We're praying for you. We'll see you.
7: Austin, come in here. Mizzou's first top 10 win since 2013. What does this say about where the program is right now that you've come to?
12: It feels great to really just feel this great feeling of victory, of course. Honestly, I'm just proud of this whole team. We really faced a lot of adversity throughout this whole week. You know, we had a whole lot of ups and downs throughout the week, but we kept our composure and we just came out here dominated.
7: Last week on the road was a tough one for you guys to swallow. Offensively, how were you able to regroup and have the performance that you did tonight?
12: Always keep a display mentality. Of course, you know, there's going to be some up and downs throughout the game. Of course, it's a tough league we play in. So really just keeping that same mindset throughout the whole game just keeps us really neutral throughout the game.
7: Congratulations.
12: Thank you. MIZ.
14: So what a big win there for Missouri as they take care of business against Florida. After the loss, Gators head coach John Sumrall called out Florida's embarrassing performance.
13: They're a good football team. They didn't need our help. They played really good, and hats off to them, like I said. But we did not play to our standard. Embarrassing performance in every phase. Starts with the coaching, starts with me. And told the guys in the locker room just now, I expect everybody to be a man, which means be accountable for your actions and own it. I'm going to start that way right now. I'm not going to point fingers at anybody, but we have to play a lot better. I'm sick to my freaking stomach with what we just did. Like, livid.
14: All right, on to the next down, number 14, Iowa, hosting fifth-ranked Ohio State. The one Nick Saban said Iowa was his superdog matchup. Let's go to Iowa City on this Saturday. Buckeyes quarterback Julian Sayin was in the groove.
16: Huddled up around quarterback Julian Sayin. Innocent Smith wide right, McCune wide left. Tight end on the left side of the line, Jacoby Jackson in the backfield. Next to quarterback Julian Sayin, who gets the snap. Sayin looking to throw from the Iowa 20. Shoots it on the right side where it is caught. And Jeremiah Smith goes down right around the end zone, and he's in for a touchdown. Jeremiah Smith, tough catch, caught it outside of the goal line, reached the ball over by the pylon. And Jeremiah Smith with a touchdown to increase Ohio State's lead to 16-6. Sayin fakes the handoff, sets up to pass. Pressure coming, eludes one defender. Rockets one deep down the right side of the field for Jeremiah Smith. Got it to the 10 of Iowa, off a defender and into the end zone. Jeremiah Smith, long distance from Julian Sayin, 58 yards to the house.
14: That's Paul Keels from Learfield. Julian Sayin and Jeremiah Smith playing catch out there. Sayin threw for 324 yards, 3 touchdowns. Jeremiah Smith, 206 yards receiving, 2 touchdown receptions for him. The Buckeyes cruised to a 31-14 win atop Iowa. After Smith's 57-yard touchdown, he struck a Heisman pose. Here he is after the game.
12: I was surprised I had 200 yards. I didn't know I had that much. But, just got to, keep the Heisman voters or whoever it is, that I'm the best player in the country, so I got to be there.
14: Head coach Ryan Day on Jeremiah Smith's success at Ohio State.
18: Somebody who's been in the program for multiple years, like Jeremiah has, 3 years in the program, so he's a national champ. He's got a pair of gold pants. He's had a lot of success, but he's also had some losses too, some losses that weren't a lot of fun. But that's what life's all about, and I think, he appreciates the support that he's received from the fan base. I think he loves this team. He loves his teammates, and he works really, really hard every day for them. And this is somebody that is not selfish, but he's very, very competitive. But all he cares about is winning. He's a man of few words, but I can tell you he feels strongly about this fan base. It's bigger than just you going out and playing and then going through it. So this is not a pass-through at Ohio State, and this means a lot to a lot of people, and I think he's embraced that and understands that, especially in year three.
1: All right, center of sights now on 17th-ranked Tennessee Volunteers hosting unranked Auburn in an SEC battle. Third quarter now. Vols with the advantage, and how about this milestone?
2: Hand off Bishop, breaks a tackle, 40, free space, 30, he may go, 20, 10, touchdown, 44-yard touchdown run for Deshaun Bishop, and Tennessee takes advantage of the turnover. Bishop goes over 2,000 career rushing yards, and they're on their feet here in Knoxville.
1: The call on ESPN Radio, over 2,000 career rushing yards for Bishop. How about more Bishop in the fourth?
2: First and goal from the 5. Deshaun Bishop has run it 30 times this afternoon for 208 yards. On the 31st run, it's a touchdown. Bishop, 3 touchdown runs, leading a second half offensive assault for the Volunteers. 23-14 Tennessee, 3:30 left here in Knoxville.
1: Bishop rushed for a career high 220 yards, 3 touchdowns to lead Tennessee past Auburn 24-14, the final there. 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Since we mentioned that, let's turn our attention now to the Diamond and the divisional round of the playoffs, where those four teams that had byes are pressed into action. That's including the Los Angeles Dodgers, winners of the West, and 100 games this year. They open their postseason play, hosting the Atlanta Braves. Dodgers chasing their third straight championship. Last to do it, the 1998-2000 New York Yankees. Braves have had some success this year against the Dodgers. However, Atlanta won 5 of 6 meetings this season, and their starters had a 1.86 ERA against those Dodger bats. We go to Chavez Ravine in Los Angeles. A hot day, hot day, 100 degrees at first pitch, just 3 degrees shy of the playoff record at Chavez Ravine. Bottom of the 6th now, Dodgers holding a 2-1 lead. Kyle Tucker batting with one on.
17: The pitch. Swing high, fly ball right field, way up there. Acuna back, watch it sail. It is gone. Home run, Kyle Tucker, 2-run blow. That'll put the Dodgers on top 4-1. And we had barely said he was dying to do something dramatic here in year one. After a very difficult season, that'll count.
1: 4-1 lead, that made it for the Dodgers. The call on ESPN Radio, same inning.
17: Next one on the way, swinging a high fly ball. That's deep to right. Acuna moving over, back to the track and the wall. That one's gone. Max Muncy with a second home run in the inning for LA.
1: Dodgers would take this one. Here's the conclusion.
17: 2 down, the 0-2 coming. Swing and a ground ball is short. Betts will handle that. He slings it to first, and that's the ball game. The Dodgers take game one of this National League Division Series by a final score of 5-3. They brave the 100-degree temperatures today and knock off the Braves to take the first game.
1: Well, besides the home runs, 6 innings of work from Tarek Skubal, 7 strikeouts, just 1 earned. Here's Skubal on his first postseason start as a Dodger.
3: It was a ton of fun. I love pitching here. I love pitching at home. I love pitching in front of these fans. I got a lot of respect for the fans that came out and showed up today. It's not easy. It's 100 degrees. The sun was on us the entire game. So I got a lot of respect for everybody that showed up and hopefully pack some sunscreen, or maybe they were given some handouts. I don't know, but I got a lot of respect for everybody that showed up, and I think us as a team, we really appreciate that.
1: With more on the Dodgers game one victory, let's send it back to our crew who had the call. Here's Dave O'Brien and Jessica Mendoza.
4: Judson, thank you very much. Well, the Dodgers begin it in style despite a swelteringly hot day in Los Angeles. Jess, it was business as usual. Home run balls, great pitching. That's been the Dodger way of doing it for a long time as they go for three consecutive World Series.
5: Yeah, I think the biggest thing, too, is for Tarik Skubal and his first time being with the Dodgers in the postseason here at home to really establish himself on why that major trade line acquisition, his seven strikeouts through those six innings and being able to hand it off to the bullpen and getting that run support to boot.
4: Two new Dodgers, so to speak. Certainly, I mean, Tucker's been here all year, but at midseason, they got Skubal. So these guys were new to it, sort of the Dodger way of doing things. They look like they've been here for years. You're right about Skubal, but for Kyle Tucker, too, had to be a huge moment to hit that two-run homer. He's had such a difficult year, his first year after signing a huge contract. He came through today.
5: He had more to prove. Absolutely, and he's talked the loudest about forgetting those numbers in the regular season. I think no one probably believes it more than him because he has struggled. He even talked to Aldin Gonzalez after the game of just trying to kind of tweak his mechanics a little to get more on time, and that's exactly what he did on that fastball that he just skyrocketed out to right field for a two-run home run.
4: And Doc Roberts can go to another terrific starter in Blake Snell. It seems to be one after another for Los Angeles. You're putting Yamamoto off for game number three. He was only the MVP of the World Series last year and has been a great pitcher all season long. Snell in game two.
5: How many Cy Youngs can you just go ahead and roll out there? I think the craziest thing is Yamamoto is the ace of this staff, but just the plethora of riches that the Dodgers have. The biggest thing is it's very clear the Braves struggle against left-handed pitching, so they're going back-to-back. Tarik Skubal, the lefty today, Blake Snell in game two.
4: Braves do have the great Chris Sale, who's headed for the Hall of Fame. We'll see who pitches for Atlanta tomorrow. For Jess Mendoza, I'm Dave O'Brien right here in your home for every pitch of the postseason. Major League Baseball on ESPN Radio and the ESPN app. Right now, we send it back to Judson Richards in the studio.
14: Dave, Jessica, thank you. As mentioned, game two is tonight in Los Angeles.
6: We are at a sold-out Yankee Stadium. The Yankees could close the series out, and the Red Sox are trying to extend it to a Game 3. Driven deep to right field. Abreu back on the track at the wall. See ya! A home run for Garcia.
8: We just continue to play our game.
6: High fly ball, right field and deep. Abreu back. He's on the track. He's at the wall. He leaps. See ya! A three-run home run for Bellinger. And the Yankees have broken it open. And that'll do it. They sweep the arch-rival Red Sox out of the playoffs.
14: Yankees take care of business in the wild card round. AL East showdown continues now in the divisional round. The one seed Tampa Bay Rays hosting the four seed Yankees. The Yankees have gone 16 seasons without winning a World Series. That's tied for the second longest streak in franchise history. And for the second straight round, Aaron Judge not on the Yankees roster with the right calf strain, but Giancarlo Stanton and left-hander Ryan Weathers are on the active roster. But Judge would be missed. Bottom of the third, this would be the only run of the game, believe it or not.
9: 2-2 pitch, lifted in the air, hit well right field. Arondo with a drive, and there it goes! It's the Rays with a 1-0 lead here in the third over the Yankees. The first postseason start of his career, and a night he'll never forget. The slow trot takes him towards second. Cole has been taking yard, and the Rays are up 1-0 here at home.
14: The call on ESPN Radio. Why? Why was that the only run? Here's why.
9: No hitter through 5 2/3. The 2-2 pitch is strike three called. A sinker at 94. Bellinger goes down looking, and it's 9 strikeouts and 6 no-hit innings for Drew Rasmussen. The Yankees have never been no-hit this deep into a postseason game. 2 out in the 7th. The 1-2 to Lombard. He swings and hits a high fly center field. DeLuca back. He's at the warning track now. He's under it. He makes the catch. The no-hit bid is alive through 7 for Drew Rasmussen. Rasmussen rocks slightly and fires. Hard line drive, and it's down the right field line, a fair ball. The no-hit bid comes to an end. Wells rounds first, heads for second. He's going for third. The relay throw from the shortstop. Wells beat him by a mile, and he is toast at third base. And the inning is over. A roller coaster of emotions as the no-hitter disappears, and so does the Yankees' threat of scoring here in the eighth.
15: That can't happen.
19: Cannot happen, Eddie. This is the big leagues.
15: This is the playoffs as well. That cannot happen.
1: Just atrocious base running there. The Rays go on to take game one with a final of 1-0. We'll have much more on that coming up later on in the show. Yankees and the Rays return to action on Monday. Still more playoff baseball action to get to. 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
32: 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The Indianapolis Colts and the Washington Commanders square off in the London game. 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
1: 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Judson Richards back here with you. Back to baseball we go. The best team in the regular season, the 103-win Milwaukee Brewers, hosting the hottest team in baseball, the San Diego Padres. The Pods, an MLB best 37-17 since the start of August. That's including regular and postseason. season. Let's go to American Family Field. Padres strike first with a 2-0 lead heading into the bottom of the third, but here comes Jackson Chourio with a runner on.
4: Ray delivers. Swing and a high fly ball. Left field. That one back. And gone! Into the Brewers bullpen on the first pitch. And we're tied at two.
0: Well, Jackson Chourio, this is what he does. This is a young player that has never let the playoff stage be too big.
1: All right, in the seventh we go now. After being knotted at two, the Brewers grab their first lead of the game.
4: Mora home, says no, now says yes. The 3-2, swing and a high fly ball, well struck, right center field, it's back, and it's gone! Contreras will touch them all, and he stops midway up the first baseline and pumps his fist at the Brewer dugout. Contreras will touch them all. And here in the seventh, Contreras and the Brewers lead it 3-2.
1: That's a great Boom Chombi for ESPN Radio. Top of the eighth now. Padres load the bases for Fernando Tatis Jr. facing Trevor McGill.
4: McGill ready. The 0-2. There goes the runner from first. Swing and a miss. He got him. McGill strikes out Tatis. And the Padres leave a couple. A huge punch out for Trevor McGill.
1: And that would be the Padres' best chance. The Brewers hold on to win it with a final of 3-2. Wild moment there in the ninth. Ty France hit the ball really off of the roof of the stadium. It turned out to be an out. Padres manager Craig Stammen discussed it after the game.
2: We joked about it at the umpire meeting today about what would happen if a ball hit the roof. And it was unlikely, but it happened. And you know, the rule is if they deem the ball to be fair and it comes down, you can catch it. If it hits off the roof foul, then it's a foul ball. So they ruled that it hit the roof fair, and the outfielder caught it. So unfortunately, it was a bad break for us. It looked like it was a possible home run. You know, just didn't go our way. Second time that's happened this year to the Padres, so we should be able to bounce back just fine from it.
1: All right, back to the American League we go now. Cleveland Guardians were just one game better than the White Sox in the American League Central. Guardians had a bye. Sox made quick work of the Astros, and so they meet again in the divisional round, the first postseason meeting between these division rivalries, although they've been playing since 1901. All right, game one in Cleveland. We go to the bottom of the third inning. White Sox starter Hagen Smith walks three straight batters. They turn to Brian Hudson to get out of the jam in a scoreless game.
4: Full count, bases full. The pitch, swing and a ball in the air, left field, playable for Gritchett. Couple steps to his left, makes the catch, and the side is retired. The Guardians leave him loaded.
1: The call on ESPN Radio. Next inning now, the White Sox break the scoreless tie.
4: Fry holding the runner, left-handed batting Murakami, spread out stance, the pitch, swing and a ball, drilled way back in left field. That is a titanic blast off the bat of Murakami. Long two-run homer, and the White Sox strike first here in game one.
1: The White Sox would go on to win that game and grab game one by the final of 3-0. Here's Will Venable, White Sox manager, on Murakami's home run in the fourth.
7: That's what playoff baseball is about, is your big dogs going out there and making big plays. And obviously Mooney is the guy in the middle of the lineup that's been doing it all year for us. Long ball is part of our game, specifically with Mooney. Obviously a huge swing right there, especially after we had just gotten out of a tough jam there. So really well-timed homer. We needed it, and you know Mooney's been our guy all year, so nice to see it.
1: White Sox take game one, 3-0. 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
1: 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Plenty more reaction to what happened in the Major League Baseball playoffs. But first, here's what's at the top of our mind.
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1: A college football Ohio State wideout Jeremiah Smith hit the Heisman pose after 206 yards receiving in a Buckeyes win over Iowa. Missouri humbles 8th-ranked Florida after a 45-17 trouncing. And the Dodgers got just what they traded for in a Game 1 win atop the Braves with Tarek Skubal. And the Bronx Bombers, without Aaron Judge, were left scoreless.
9: Baker with his glove atop his belt buckle. It's 2-1 to Bellinger. Is hit on the ground to first. Fielded by Aranda. He runs to the bag, steps on it, and the ball game is over. The Tampa Bay Rays open up the American League Division Series with a 1-0 victory over the New York Yankees.
1: That was the call on ESPN Radio with more on the 1-0 Rays win in Tampa. Here's our crew who had the call. Mike Cousins, Tim Kirchen, and Eduardo Perez.
9: Judson, thank you. It was a thriller on Saturday night at Tropicana Field in Florida. Rays 1, Yankees nothing. Jonathan Aranda, third inning solo home run is the difference. And Drew Rasmussen
15: carried a no-hitter into the eighth. It got broken up, and that was the decisive play of the game when that got broken up for the Yankees, with Austin Wells trying to stretch a double into a triple.
16: He's been a really good pitcher for quite some time, but this has to be the biggest start of his life. One hit over eight innings in the first game of a best of five before a packed house against the Yankees. He was absolutely brilliant. Eddie, the way he used those three fastballs and that changeup that you talked about, that was breathtaking to watch what he did with those four pitches.
17: Look, you look at Drew Rasmussen, every first out, every leadoff guy starting an inning, he was able to get out. He was ahead of the hitters. He controlled the zone. And that's what you ask of any pitcher, especially your number one. And to be able to do it in a full house here in Tampa, that dominated. Both runners that were able to get on. As a matter of fact, I'm going to count the third out also of that eighth inning in Wells. They all got on with two outs. There really wasn't a high-stress inning for them. And then Jonathan Aranda going deep. We talked about the comparisons to Rafael Palmeiro's sweet swing that Ozzie Timmons told us earlier on the field. It's just impressive to see a team like this, Tampa Bay, take care of business at home and go ahead 1-0.
15: They had the best home record in baseball, tied with Milwaukee this year. A couple other notables, we saw Giancarlo Stanton as a pinch hitter, got his first at bat since April 24th. He struck out against Brian Baker, the closer for the Rays, who converted his 31st straight save, which now leads us to Monday's game. We know Cam Schlittler will be on the mound for the Yankees, and we'll expect to see either Freddie Peralta or Nick Martinez for Tampa Bay.
17: Yeah, I see this going back to New York, 1-1. That's why I'm saying we're coming back, boys. Cam Schlittler is fantastic. He pitches a lot like Rasmussen. He's got those three fastballs that give you different looks, except it's not the changeup. It's mostly the breaking pitch. A guy like that, the curveball that he threw more often to the Boston Red Sox, you don't know what to get. The one thing we do know is that it's going to be a heck of a ball game. We just have to wait more. It's like 48 hours that we have to wait for this. That's grueling.
16: Right. Well, if the rest of the series is going to be like this game, I might not make it through because I could barely sit still, and I don't even care who wins. How does a fan of the Rays or the Yankees get through something like this? It was really good.
17: Tim, I was that guy in that I felt like I was in an airplane. I took my shoes off. I knew I was not supposed to, but I had to. I had to wiggle my toes.
15: Well, that explains the smell. And we'll all be jittering until Monday night at 8 o'clock. Though on Saturday night, it was the Rays 1 and the Yankees nothing. For Tim Kirkchen and Eduardo Perez, I'm Mike Cousins right here on your home for every pitch of the postseason, Major League Baseball on ESPN Radio and the ESPN app. Now let's go back to Judson Richards in the studio.
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4: So Merrill, 0 for 4, man at first. Brewers an out away. A swing and a liner, right field. Lara there, and he makes the catch. And that's the ball game. McGill closes it out, a four-out save, and the Brewers rally to win game one, 3-2 the final. Well, the team with the best record in baseball showing a whole lot of grit here tonight.
1: What a game this was. By the way, you heard it right here on ESPN Radio, 3-2 the final score. What a game it was, what a series this is shaping up to be. Let's send it back to Milwaukee to our crew at the call, Boog Shambi and Doug Glanville.
4: All right, Judson, thanks so much. What a game one we had here in Milwaukee as the Brewers edge the Padres by the final of 3-2. And Milwaukee showing a lot of grit. They got down early. Mizorowski wasn't his normal dominant self. And yet, here we are. Milwaukee goes and uses their outstanding bullpen, and they pick up the win.
18: I mean, they showcased how great their bullpen is, and it can match up with anyone, including the San Diego Padres, which have, you know, two of the best high-leverage guys in baseball with Morejon and Mason Miller. The challenge they had is that although Mizorowski started off slow in the second inning and just command. He kind of weathered it enough to get to that fourth inning, and then the bullpen put up zeros. And it was all kinds, lefties, righties, a lot of power pitchers, the versatility of putting in the right lanes. And the Padres just could not capitalize that. And then the big home run by William Contreras, the opposite field off of Morey Hone, who's throwing 100, just an impressive at-bat. And that's just how they've won baseball games. And the home run ended up putting the exclamation point on it.
4: Yeah, no question about it. And, again, impressive the way the Brewers went to their bullpen. And, I mean, whether you're talking about Senzatella or Ashby or Uribe or Hall or McGill, all those guys got it done. And they came in with just nasty stuff.
18: I mean, a lot of guys throwing high 90s, 100, sinking. I mean, that's what the Padres have as well. They're coming from all angles, and it was perfectly executed by Pat Murphy and the Brewers in terms of the timing. And, of course, the pitchers did the job. And then Jackson Churio, just, you know, a young player that's always been a postseason star. He does it again, first pitch home run to claw back from that 2-0 deficit. So all the pieces came together, good timing, and really the bullpen was the story.
4: So, again, on a bizarre play in the late stages,
18: wow,
4: affecting the ground rules here at American Family Field. The roof was closed. Ty Francis fly ball hit a cable in fair territory and then redirected to Jackson Churio. It stayed in fair territory, but the angle changed. There's certainly some question as to whether that ball, without the cable in the way, would have left the park. But regardless, the ground rule is if it strikes one of those, whether it strikes the roof or the cable or any of the structure in fair territory, it's in play.
18: Play it, right.
4: And you just play it.
18: Yeah, it could have gone in left center and
4: that's
18: for
4: right.
18: a triple. So.
4: Yep.
18: That's the strange pinball machine rules that we have, and they might have to rethink that a little bit.
4: Yeah, no doubt. Now, if it had gone and clipped on one of those pieces on top of the roof in foul territory, it's dead. It's foul and dead. So that's a wild play, but ultimately I think they got it right. Again, I think, you know, we'll just wait and see. 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
1: 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Why don't we return to some college football action. Unranked Clemson hosting fourth-ranked Miami Canes. Strike fast.
5: Walk in the motion, man, left to right. Off a play fake, double screen for Borky. He swivels his way to the 45. There he goes! Borky to the 30, to the 20, to the 10, to the 5, and Borky will take it all the way home! And Miami strikes first on a 61-yard catch and run for Cooper Borky. A brilliant start for Miami. It's 6-0 Hurricanes in Death Valley.
1: 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More Mensa this time with his legs.
5: Tony in the left slot. They're going to rush five. Mensa steps up. He's looking. Now he's going to run. He's down to the 20-yard line. There's a flag down. He's at 15. He's at the 10. He's at
1: balls
5: the 5. Fumbles the football.
1: Touchdown.
5: In the end zone. Falls right for a touchdown.
1: Mensa threw for 227 yards and a TD. Miami routed Clemson 41-13. Mensa joined ESPN Radio's game night. Mensa covered how the program is blocking out the pressure after their championship appearance.
19: Yeah, you've got to block all that out. And I think we've done a great job of that. With Cristobal, you know, every single day is telling us to eliminate distractions. And that's the key, you know, when you want to go far and win big.
1: Here's Mensa on what it's like playing under Coach Cristobal.
19: It's really just a dream come true. You know, I've always wanted to play for a big-time program like this and under a special head coach like Coach Cristobal. You know, he always gets me fired up no matter what. Whether it's Monday, Tuesday, Saturday, when it's game day. Like, you know, he never fails to get me turned up. So it's just a huge blessing to be a Miami Hurricane.
1: Finally, Mensa discussed with NFL interests what ultimately made Miami the right decision.
19: Well, I think if you look at, you know, the last 2 years, what they did at the quarterback position was ultimately the selling point for me. You know, I wanted to come in and you know, take charge and, you know, have full command of an offense like this with a bunch of weapons. So I'd say that.
1: After next week off, Miami is at home against Florida State. How about the Colorado Buffaloes hosting number 12 Texas Tech? How about 8 Red Raiders end zone pick.
0: Play action rolling to his left. They were interception, pick six, John Curry. Oh, man. Isaac Wilson, before the ball could even get past the end zone, John Curry up in the air just steals it out of the air.
1: That's Brian Jensen from Learfield, Texas. Tech dominates 29-7. Red Raiders DB Bryce Pollock joined ESPN Radio's Game Night and discussed what head coach Joey McGuire's message has been after last year's success.
20: So the main thing about that he preaches is just because you won the Big 12 championship does not mean we're the hunted. We're still hunting. We still feel like we're the underdog. We still feel like we're not getting respected. We still think they don't think we're going to win the Big 12. You know what I mean? So it's like we just got that chip on our shoulders to him. He makes sure we got that chip on our shoulder.
1: All right, how about number 16, Mississippi State hosting number 7, Alabama, matchup that began back in 1896. This would be the 109th meeting between these two. Second quarter, 1-1 touchdown lead for Bama turned into 2.
21: Play action to Crowell. Running it, keeping it, scoring easily. Keelan Russell, 17 yards, and the Tide leads it now 20-7.
1: That's Chris Stewart from Learfield. Keelan Russell would rush for 1 touchdown, but he would pass for 3.
21: Scott goes in motion to the right. He's all alone there with 2 men wide left. Brown goes out of the backfield. Slant caught. Rico Scott. Another touchdown grab on another perfect throw from Keelan Russell. And the Tide makes it a 48-23 lead with 12:02 to go.
1: Russell passed for 285 yards. Alabama spanks Mississippi State 50.

0: that's who we are. So it's a four-quarter game.
1: Five games in, undefeated. You got Georgia next week. Just how would you assess where you're at as a team right now?
0: I think we're continuing to get better. And these guys are going to bring a mindset, you know, what you want every day to practice. They're going to reset. It starts all over. Nothing we did today carries over to next week. So, you know, the love that we can, you know, literally get on a bus, get here, put on the pads, go play ball. And these guys just love it. They love being around each other. They play for each other. And, you know, as long as that continues to happen within our program, you know, the sky's the limit.
1: Congratulations. Best of luck next week.
0: Thank you.
2: So a dominant win for Kalen DeBoer and his Alabama Crimson Tide. What about Bill Belichick and UNC hosting third-ranked Notre Dame, second quarter Fighting Irish, creating some separation in quarter number two?
3: Carr takes the snap, rolls right, now turns and throws upfield. Oh, my goodness, he's wide open. Faison dives and catches at the goal line. Touchdown, Notre Dame. They lost track of the receiver in the end zone, and Faison makes them pay.
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4: Charles will be returning the second half kickoff from right to left. Kekahuna, Carolina coming off the 5-yard line with some space to run, popping to the near side at the 45-40 at midfield. Carolina is Jaden Jefferson. It's the freshman who's going to take it all the way to the house.
5: Number two, Jaden Jefferson takes the second half kickoff to the house.
2: Third quarter now, it was more C.J. Carr for the Irish.
3: Oh, he got him to jump.
6: Got him to jump.
3: Free
6: oh,
3: play.
6: My God.
3: Carr has a free play. Flags on the field. Carr rolling left. Now back to his right at the 10. He can tuck it and run. Carr for the end zone. He dives and scores. Touchdown, Notre Dame.
2: So we've heard from Notre Dame Radio Network, also heard from Jones Angle from Learfield. Even through pouring rain at times, C.J. Carr threw for four touchdowns and ran for another for the Fighting Irish, 37-26, the win over North Carolina. All right, second-ranked Georgia taking on Vandy. Bulldogs in control in the fourth quarter.
7: Gunner in the shotgun with Peanut Phillips the back. And that's Bo Walker. Now Peanut's in motion. Bo Walker's a back. They're both in there. Gunner throwing it out for Peanut. Catches it on the 12. Sidestep, breaks it. Tackle at the five. He scores down the right side.
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8: Sports Center All Night on ESPN Radio. What a matchup we have coming up on this Sunday in the NFL. Two undefeated. One we may not be that surprised about. One is pretty surprising to be a 3-0 at this stage of the season. We'll get to that in just a moment. Before that, it is time now for our top sound.
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10: Judson, we start with college football. Missouri's Jamal Roberts caps off a huge day with a big run and an upset of Florida. Mike Kelly from Learfield.
11: Handed off. Roberts gets between a seam to the 30. Right side, he may go to midfield. Roberts to the 40. Roberts to the 30, being chased to the 20. Roberts to the 10, to the 5, to the house. Jamal Roberts goes 80 yards, and Missouri extends the lead.
1: Number four.
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12: Pitch. Swing high, fly ball right field, way up there. Acuna back, watch it sail. It is gone. Home run, Kyle Tucker, two-run blow. And we had barely said he was dying to do something dramatic here in year one after a very difficult season. That'll count.
1: Number three.
10: Miami's Darian Mensah with a big start against Clemson on a hookup with Cooper Barkate on 104.3 WQAM.
13: Walton the motion man, left to right. Off a play, fake double screen for Barkate. He's swift.

0: 1 yard. Catch and run for Cooper Marquez. A brilliant start for Miami.
1: Number two.
2: Munetaka Murakami of the White Sox crushes one, and that's all they need against Cleveland on ESPN Radio.
3: Stance the pitch, swing a ball. Drilled way back in left field. That is a titanic blast off the bat of Murakami. Long two-run homer, and the White Sox strike first here in game one.
1: Number one.
2: USC's Jakeem Stewart with a fumble recovery for a touchdown to give the Trojans the lead against Washington after trailing by double digits on 710 ESPN LA.
4: Looking, pressured, rolls, buying time, fakes, gets hit, ball is loose, picked up by the Trojan Jakeem Stewart, returning to the 30, down to the 20. He is hit from behind and tackled into the end zone for a touchdown. USC, and the Trojans have the lead. How do you do? Listen to this Coliseum crowd.
5: All right, well done. What a Saturday it was. But let's talk a little bit about what could happen on Sunday. Las Vegas Raiders playing host to the Kansas City Chiefs in a big-time AFC West showdown. Why? Because both teams are 3-0. Here's Andy Reid, Kansas City head coach, says what he's seen from the Raiders defense thus far.
6: Yeah, you know, they've always played us tough over the years. I mean, it's still Raiders and Chiefs, and the records really didn't matter going into it. Both teams played hard against each other. They've got a good group of guys right now and good leadership, and they're doing well. Yeah, a lot of turnovers.
5: Chiefs quarterback Patrick Mahomes, what he's seen from the Raiders defense.
7: Yeah, I mean, they've brought in a lot of guys that are really good football players, and they've added young, talented guys in there as well. And so, obviously, it starts with Max and their defensive line and being able to protect and be able to run the ball and do stuff like that. But they have great players everywhere, and they fly to the football. And I think what you said is they turned the football over, which is huge in this league. And so we'll have to match their intensity. We'll have to execute at a high level, but it'll be a great challenge for us, and we're excited for it.
5: Of course, this is no longer playing in Oakland. Here's Patrick Mahomes on the possibility of less Chiefs fans going to Las Vegas for the game.
7: I love playing football. It doesn't matter to me. I mean, I love the Chiefs fans traveling. It's always cool to see the red in the stadium and hear home of the Chiefs and the national anthem and everything like that. But at the end of the day, man, it's about playing football and playing the game that you love. And so I wouldn't be surprised if it's a very hostile environment. Trying to take me back to those Oakland Raiders days. And so I'm excited just for the challenge. You know, I mean, they're playing great football. You can see it on tape. That 3-0 record's real. They've been playing great the entire season. And so for us, it's another step, another challenge that we have to go up there and match.
5: That game kicks off at 4:25 Eastern time. Best of ESPN Radio is next. 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
1: He has been the commissioner since 1993.
2: Yikes.
1: Gary Bettman. Why yikes? That's a better part of 33 years. Why yikes?
2: It's hard to believe how quickly it goes, like the blink of an eye. And it's been great, and it still is great, which is why I keep doing it.
1: Well, the backstory is interesting, because you were at the NBA.
2: Yep.
1: They have an opening. They call over to the NBA. You're right there with David Stern at the time. You probably weren't thinking about it, and now we're sitting here 33 years later, right?
2: Well, it was a little more complicated than that. But at the end of the day, I had been at the NBA for a dozen years. And the NHL conducted a search because they John Ziegler was no longer the president, and they had an interim president, and they were looking for somebody to modernize and grow the game of hockey at. I had always been a hockey fan. You know, growing up in New York, you had all the majors. I went to Cornell, where hockey was the sport, and I loved the game, and this was a great opportunity. You know, I could have stayed at the NBA and with David forever, but I decided, having this opportunity to sort of do my own thing on a sport that I knew I loved, was a great opportunity.
3: Commissioner, we've seen an explosion of growth with the prosperity of the sport. We're seeing contracts continue to go up. We saw a record-setting deal by Cale Makar with the Avs. I'm curious to know, did you envision this type of growth, and where do you see the next evolution for the game?
2: That's a great question, and there are really two ways to focus on it. One, the nature of our system, the three-level cap, not a penny more or less than 50% of the players as a whole, the hard team cap, and the only exception under certain circumstances is injury, and then there's a player cap. No player can sign a contract for more than 20% in any given year of what the cap is when the contract's signed. And so players getting money that fits within that system is great. And it's why our competitive balance is as extraordinary as it is. We had a record number of come-from-behind games. We had a record number of close games. You look at our regular season, it goes down to the wire. And then anything happens in the playoffs, you couple the cap with revenue sharing and everybody can compete. You put that all together, that's why the game is as good as it is, emphasizing speed and skill, and the young players have never been better. The other side of that equation is the fact that the cap is starting to go up a lot, and I know a lot of people in the media, not you guys, but say, well, cap can't keep going up like this. Post-COVID, we're coming off the fact that the cap was flat for a bunch of years so that we could recover the monies that we overpaid on the 50% when we weren't playing. Mm. And so we decided with the Players Association, we didn't want to have one year where the cap went up $30 or $40 million, because that would mess up the salary structure of clubs, and it would be unfair to the players who happen not to be free agents. Mm-hmm. So we've been bringing it back gradually. It'll take another year or two to even out, and then the salary cap and salaries will increase at the same rate as revenues do. So the system is actually working the way it's supposed to, and it's what's giving us the extraordinary competitive balance.
4: Gary, I want to talk about hockey as a globalized sport. You know, we're in the middle of the NFL season, and we just saw a game in Brazil. I know a focus for them is certainly to expand internationally, but hockey is a more globalized sport than American football anyway. How important is that for you and your offices, the international aspect of hockey?
2: Well, we're playing two games this season in Dusseldorf. We're playing two games in Helsinki, regular season games. We've been playing regular season games throughout Europe for more than the last decade and longer. 30% of our players, roughly, come from outside of North America. Mm-hmm. So there's two parts to that equation. One, there are hockey fans in those countries who want to see where the players from their countries, how well they're doing, and seeing them play in what is the world's best hockey league, which is why the best players in the world come here. So that's important as well. And we want to continue to encourage the development of world-class hockey players from those countries to continue coming to play here. It's what makes our league and our game so strong. So the international component is strong from a player standpoint, a competitive standpoint, but it's also important for us to reach fans in those countries to help grow the game of hockey. You know, we're not looking at starting leagues in Europe. There are professional leagues there now that are quite strong and probably wouldn't love it if we, you know, decided we were going to start a league in Europe. But what it does do is help grow the game of hockey and make those leagues in Europe even stronger.
3: Commissioner, I want to marry Michelle's question with an answer that you gave in my question. The international markets and the competitive balance of the league. Now, we understand that that's important to the growth of any major sport in this continent, but I'm curious to know how the title drought in Canada has impacted the NHL, because you're talking about two original six franchises being in that country, and the fact that we've gone so long without a Canadian title. I'm curious to know how you think that impacts the overall product and the appetite for the sport.
2: Well, I think it makes some of our Canadian fans a little cranky, which is understandable because hockey is so important in Canada. I mean, if you think about hockey in Canada, think about the NFL in the U.S. Mm-hmm. I mean, it's that intense and maybe even more at all levels of the game. You know, our system is designed with revenue sharing and the cap to enable all teams to be competitive. I just think it's one of those fluky things. There are a lot of teams in the United States that haven't won the cup in that period of time. But when you look at what's happening in Montreal, they have a great young team. When you look at Edmonton, where they've come mm-hmm. close,
3: yep.
2: you know, and I think McDavid is on a mission yes. to win the cup. There's optimism in Toronto over the retooling and the fact that they got the first pick in the draft this year. So I don't think you can suggest it's anything more than a coincidence. But I know there's a yearning for a Stanley Cup for one of the Canadian teams. But also, I view us, we're one league. It just so happens that seven of our franchises are in Canada, but we are one North American league.
1: Have you guys already put in place any kinds of plans? Crosby, Ovechkin, I don't know what the future is. I don't believe they have said as such. I know Crosby's in the last year of his contract. Ovechkin, we've thought it's his last year for the last 20 years, I feel like. Are there league plans in place for those two?
2: Well, ultimately, we're going to celebrate their careers, and I hope that doesn't happen for years to come. They have both been absolute marvels in terms of their duration, their ability to play for two decades, and you know, when the time comes, we're going to miss them and we'll celebrate them. But you get some indication of how we celebrate Alex, for example, when he was on the goal chase, right? Yeah. It was well chronicled and it was well celebrated. And, you know, it was given the attention that it deserved. But again, these are two great players who mean so much to our game, both on and off the ice.
3: Commissioner, I'm curious to know where you see the league in terms of expansion beyond where we're currently at.
2: I'm getting that question a lot these days, and it's a good question. When we focus on expansion, and it's ultimately for the Board of Governors to decide whether or not we're going to expand, you look at ownership, most important for any franchise in any sport, the market, whether or not there's a suitable state-of-the-art arena, and then what does it do to make the league stronger? We haven't embarked on a formal process where we said, we want to expand, get your applications in, but we have been fielding expressions of interest, most notably in Texas right now, but in other places, including Atlanta as well. And ultimately, we're going to have to study it and take it to the board and see whether or not there is an appetite to expand. I believe some teams probably aren't in favor of expansion because they like their rosters and they don't want to make it even more difficult to compete. And by the way, in terms of competing, the way we brought the last two expansion teams into the league, Vegas and Seattle, they were competitive on day one. And I think some clubs are focused on that and others are saying, you know what? if going to a major market will make us stronger and give us a broader footprint. Because, again, compared to the other three majors, we have seven teams in Canada, and we're doubled or tripled up in New York, New Jersey, and Southern California. We're in 22 U.S. markets. You know, maybe it would make us stronger as on a national basis if we picked up a couple of more top 10 markets. So that's something we're going to have to evaluate, and I think the jury is out on it, at least at this moment.
4: Interesting. You've touched a little bit about the business side of things that we can anticipate, some storylines, but what are you most excited about?
2: I miss the game. After I present the Stanley Cup, when I'm coming home after work at night, I have to figure out what to do with myself because there's no hockey to watch.
4: Yeah.
2: We're excited. The game is so competitive, you know, and I mentioned some of the statistics before. Something like 54% of our games are tied at some point in the third period. Our games are predictably unpredictable. Mm. Our competitive balance is extraordinary. There are no easy nights for any of our teams. The races go down to the wire to get into the playoffs. And then, as you know from watching our playoffs, anything can happen. I'm excited to be back and watching hockey again. And I know our fans are and our players are. So, you know, this is a great time of year. Yeah, it's a crowded time of year. You mentioned it. There's a lot going on, but we know hockey fans will be back.
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4: All right, 888-729-3776, 888-SAY-ESPN. With that in mind, we are taking your calls here and questions for Dad as we get going. I feel like you would have been proud of me, Dad, yesterday. Went and had to show my fiance after I changed our filter after the quarterly alarm went off, the gift of clean air that we are being given back in the house. It's always the rock that you built this church on. So I felt like I made you proud. I'll send you the picture after the show. That thing was hurting. It looked like Pompeii up there, so it was due for the change.
12: Yeah, I'm glad you did. You know, you don't want those airborne spores floating around the house. You don't want that. Want to take care of it. Don't want me breathing that in. Not for you, not for your fiance, not for the dog either.
4: No, not for Gumbo. Lord knows pugs have a tough enough time breathing. Yep. We don't need to make it any harder. Let's go to the lines and talk to Casey in Florida. Casey, you're on the Golics here on ESPN Radio. What's your question for Dad?
14: Hey, good morning. Thanks for having me. I just became the manager of my four-year-old T-ball team, and the parents already started yapping at the first practice. Can you give me some fatherly advice on how to manage a T-ball team?
12: So let me tell you what. T-ball can be the most fun or the most frustrating if you let it, okay? Because as you know, the players will do anything but pay attention, and you'll try so hard to say only the person get the ball that the ball is hit to, but inevitably, whenever the ball is hit, every player charges it. You just enjoy the moment that they're out there playing. As far as parents are concerned, so I did this when I coached my kids, and my dad did this much more sternly when he was coaching us. I got the parents all together, and it depended what level. You know, now, so we're talking T-ball. You get them together, and you say, listen, this is fun. The first thing is fun. The second thing is fundamentals. If you can learn any fundamentals at that age, you'll try. But for the most part, it's going to be fun. We're not taking anything serious. Kids will move around in the field. Infield will be outfield. Outfield will be infield. And if you don't like the way I'm managing, you can take your kid to another team. Right? You can do that. But these are T-ball kids. This is so non-competitive. The whole idea has to be fun. But don't talk to the parents in front of the kids.
4: Ooh.
12: Separate the parents from the kids when you have that discussion.
4: All right, that is sound advice, and I feel like, especially in this day and age, probably some of the most needed, because the kids present certain challenges, but it seems like the parenting nightmare stories have gotten increased tenfold.
12: When I was playing 11- and 12-year-old baseball, my dad was the manager, and my dad played offensive line, and he was still pretty good size, and very intimidating. He was a former Marine, and there was a pop fly.
4: There's no such thing as a former Marine.
12: No, there's no such thing as an ex-Marine.
4: Ex-Marine, that's right, okay.
12: I said ex-Marine one time and got chastised, deserved it. So there was a pop. We were in the field. There's a pop fly to the first baseman. And the other team's manager, a father as well, was the first base coach. And it was right by the bag. And right as the ball was going to the mitt, the dad, the manager, yelled something. And the 11-year-old kid dropped the ball, right? So my dad didn't say anything then. The inning ended. We were coming off the field, and before that coach could go to his dugout, my dad walked on the field, called him over, and walked him out towards center field, had his arm on his shoulder. Unbeknownst to me, my dad was squeezing the life out of his neck and said, if you ever, ever, and he said it with his back to everybody, ever do that again, he said, I will embarrass you in front of these kids. And he had the grab on his neck. Dude just turned around, walked back, and never said another word.
4: I have to imagine there was so much pee going down that man's legs. Yeah. If you were ever fortunate enough to meet my grandpa Lou, there is one thing. That man could turn it on when he wanted to. And those were not threats. Those were promises that you were getting there. 888-729-3776, 888-SAY-ESPN. Let's go to Nick in Oregon. Nick, you're on the Golics. What's your question for Dad?
15: What's going on, Golic? Thanks for taking my call. Senior, I'm about to be a first-time dad in about a week and a half, and I met my now wife at the University of Oregon. So my question is, where do you draw the line on forcing your fandom on your kid?
12: Wow. That's a tough one to ask because I went to Notre Dame. My brothers went to Notre Dame. My wife went to St. Mary's. So while we tried to position it as, you know, for you and Jake playing football and Sydney swimming, go where you feel comfortable and want to go, yet our house was filled with Notre Dame memorabilia and paraphernalia, just filled. The brainwashing started early. Now, I didn't hear where he said his wife went to Oregon. I don't know where he went.
4: No, he said they met at Oregon. So I'm assuming they both went to Oregon is what I'm getting, which to me makes it easy.
12: Well, yeah, it does make it, especially if you really dig your school. Do you go back to watch games? Are you a very involved alumni? Then it's easy. You know, you put the Oregon colors, you know, you put them in the kid's bed. You put them everywhere. I would add. But if you don't, if you're kind of come see, come saw about it, then you don't. You keep it neutral.
4: Especially when we're just talking about fandom. Because to your point, you had to approach that differently when we were getting ready to be recruited. This was a big decision about, you know, opportunity, where we wanted to play, all that jazz. If we're just talking about whose colors you rep when you were a kid, that's a no-brainer. You throw that stuff around everywhere, and you go forward and prosper. Go Ducks. 888-729-3776. Let's get one more, and we got Troy in Indy. Troy, you're on the Golics on ESPN Radio. What's your question for Dad?
16: Hey, guys. How's it going?
12: Good. Good.
16: I am currently dating this girl. We've been dating for about 2.5 years, and I am ready for her to move in with me. For context, she lives about 2 hours away, and she wants a ring on her finger before she wants to move, but I would like to live with someone before I even engage. So what do you guys think?
12: Wow. How old are you?
16: I am 25.
4: Okay.
12: Oh, okay.
4: All right.
12: That's a dilemma.
4: Putting the screws to you. Because I recently went through this, and so I can only espouse from my perspective, but going through and learning how to live with somebody, especially, I don't know if you've lived with a significant other in the past before or have gone through that, but you just learn so much about yourselves in the day-to-day processes that are going to define your life. Dad, you've obviously been married much longer than I, who am not even technically married yet. So where did you and Mom fall on this?
12: Well, I mean, we got engaged before we lived together. I was playing in Houston, and your mother was still in Chicago. And then we got engaged in an engagement story that's very embarrassing to me. So we were engaged, and then obviously we didn't live together till we were married. At the end of the day, the woman wins, right? I mean, you need to be comfortable in what you want to do. I get that. But at the end of the day, the woman wins. And if she is not going to move in with you unless she has a ring, well, then you have a choice to make. That's a choice I can't make for you. That's a choice Mike can't make for you. You know, if you feel you need to live with her before you get engaged and she's not going to do that, well, then you're rolling the dice, my friend. You're rolling the dice and you're saying, okay, do I keep her happy? And do you know you want to spend the rest of your life with this woman? Or do you need to live with her first? That's a you choice, my friend. That's what I'm not getting involved in.
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11: 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He's Meyer Metcalf. I'm Matt Jones. They're doing a new thing here on the interwebs where on the ESPN YouTube page, you can see the best of Matt Meyer for the week. So I hope you all will go. If you're a listener of this show, go to the YouTube page. They have a clip up last week of where I did the top 10 games of the week. Go check it out. Click on it. Support your boys. That way, you know, people at ESPN know we exist. Because right now, I think the amount of people at ESPN that know I exist is 5. You're more well-known because you've been on, like, big shows.
12: Yeah, I'm kind of everywhere. But I think people know you. People know who you are. They do.
11: Do they?
12: I think so. They listen. They're listening right now.
11: Well, thank you all. It's good to see. It's good to see all of you all. All right, so let's go over the two biggest pieces of news I think from the NFL so far this week. Number one, J.J. McCarthy has been traded from the Vikings to the Giants for a fifth round pick. The Giants now add McCarthy to potentially compete against Jameis Winston for the starting job. And the Vikings essentially get, you know, a fifth round pick. But really, they're saying we're good with Carson Wentz and Kyler Murray. And they're giving up on the J.J. McCarthy era. I mean, this is a guy who was a first round pick 2 years ago. Mm-hmm. Is that right? you rarely ever see this, Myron. You rarely ever see a guy just giving up on 2 years in. You've been around Minnesota.
12: Yeah.
11: Why just completely give up on him?
12: Because he's not good at football right now. I think that's like ultimately.
11: That's pretty harsh.
12: But I mean, it's just the reality. First off, I think people don't understand how young he is. JJ McCarthy is younger than Ty Simpson, who was picked in this year's NFL draft by the Rams. JJ mm-hmm. McCarthy is a year younger than Shedeur Sanders, who was picked in the 2025 NFL draft. So this is a very young quarterback, and it showed. Comes out of Michigan. Yes, he won a national championship, but he wasn't using his arm to do it. So I think Kevin O'Connell thought he had the Midas touch, and he just didn't have it with J.J. McCarthy. They moved up to get him as the 10th pick in the 2024 draft. And you're right. This is the Vikings saying, we failed. We got this one wrong. Maybe somebody else can turn things around with him. But it is a big admission if you're the Minnesota Vikings that this just didn't work with a young quarterback.
11: I mean, was there something happening, like, off the field? Because I it's hard for me to believe that you just simply cannot imagine a pick in the first round 2 years later playing. Like, there had to have been something, right?
12: Yeah, I mean, I've said it before. Like, I think he was a guy who had a hint of arrogance he'd never earned. I covered games. I was on the field, you know, for ESPN Radio as a sideline reporter. And I would watch Matt as he kind of came to the sidelines, and it was sort of just him. Like, it wasn't like everybody coming together. And
11: I was
12: going to
11: say, there are reports that he and his teammates just didn't get it, right?
12: I would see frustrating moments where JJ is kind of in his own world. And now, if you're 22, 21, when he played for the Vikings, if you're Justin Jefferson, you're going, this is the dude leading me in the prime of my career.
11: I said
12: career.
11: He was second year. He's third year.
12: Third year now. So that's the problem. It's his second full year. His first year he missed with an injury. So this is his second active year.
11: So he's going to the Giants, who have Jackson Dart, who's a year younger than him. Mm-hmm. So, you know, now he's heading into that, are you a career backup territory, right? Yeah. Do you think that's what's right for him?
12: I think right now he'd be lucky to be a career backup.
11: Okay, does he play this year? Because, I mean, the Giants probably believe that they could compete for a playoff berth. I personally, as much as I like Jameis, I don't think it's happening with Jameis. Like I said, I think he spent most of the offseason not prepared for football. Yeah. Is there a world where by week 8, 9, J.J. McCarthy's playing?
12: I think Jameis Winston spends Saturday night figuring out his quotes. Like, I feel like he just focuses a lot on, like, what he's going to say when there's a microphone. And that's nothing against Jameis, but they paid him a lot of money. I think it was $13 million, a two-year deal. They're going to play Jameson until they feel like they can. But I think if the losses pile up, that's when you throw J.J. McCarthy in there. I mean, you mentioned a fifth-round pick. That's a lot better than a seventh-round pick or a sixth-round pick. It's a fifth-round pick can be a guy.
11: Better.
12: You know, so I think you got to put him out there if you're the Giants at some point if the season's lost.
11: All right. Now, yesterday, the big game was in Brazil. Cowboys lose. I want to talk about the last 30 seconds of the game for the Cowboys. Yeah. Let's talk about all they did wrong. Okay. They get down to the 1 yard line. So it is first and goal from the 1, 30 seconds to go. So, in my opinion, you have this is what frustrates me about football. There are everyone in the NFL, or virtually all of them, know football better than me. But I do know math and, like, logic. Yeah. And sometimes I wonder if these coaches in the NFL or college have any sense of any of them. It's first and goal from the 1. You got 30 seconds left. You have 1 timeout, and they have, I believe, 1 timeout. Mm-hmm. The most important thing for you to do here is, number 1, try to score a touchdown. Mm-hmm. If you score a touchdown, then they are going to have to drive the length of the field. Number 2, you'd like to waste as much of the clock as possible. And then number 3, you got to make sure you get a field goal. Mm-hmm. They got number 3. First and goal on the 1. Myron, in my opinion, it's very simple. Run the ball. Mm-hmm. Run the ball. Yeah. You'll either score, or if you don't, you can then control the clock and put the amount of time on the clock that you want. Yeah. They throw the ball in first down. So they take away no time. Myron, in my opinion, that's a mistake. Mm-hmm. What did you think of the first call?
12: I thought it was ridiculous.
11: Okay.
12: I mean, there's no other word for it.
11: So on second down, now they run, but there's a false start. Mm-hmm. If you're an offensive lineman for the Cowboys, you cannot get a false start. You cannot. It's the most killer thing you can do because it takes running off the table at that point. And they get a false start. If I'm the offensive line coach, I'm like, start 3 seconds late. You cannot get a false start, Myron, from the 1 yard line.
12: And you can't get a false start in Brazil. Like, you're not playing in front of
11: a Baltimore crowd. What does being in Brazil have to do with that?
12: Because it's not a crowd in Baltimore.
11: Oh, it's not loud.
12: Where the noise. It's not that. You're in a neutral field in a different continent. Like, how do you mess that up?
11: Yeah. So that's their next mistake. Now they're backed up. Second down, don't get it. Now you're to third down. Apparently, Schottenheimer said to Dak, if in doubt at all, throw it out of the back of the end zone. Okay, that's not bad advice right there. But according to both Dak and Schottenheimer, that's what was in his head. So George Pickens is standing there wide open, and rather than throwing to him, he chucks it into the end zone. Mm-hmm. Do you think that was a mistake by Schottenheimer to sort of put in his mind, throw it away?
12: No, because I don't think anyone has to put anything in Dak Prescott's mind. He's a veteran. He's viewed as a top 10 quarterback in this league. No one should have to tell him how to handle those situations.
11: He should know, you mean?
12: Yes.
11: I pretty much agree with you. All right, so now you get to fourth down, you kick it, game's tied. This is what drives me crazy as a person who tries to have any rationality. There are 7 seconds left. Mm-hmm. Again, only one thing you can't do. The only thing you can't do is kick it out of the end zone.
12: Yep.
11: If you kick it and they catch and they field it, Myron, you are guaranteed to probably run the clock out.
12: Yeah.
11: And if you don't run the clock out, you're going to end up in just a Hail Mary situation. Like, I think they said after the game, no one told the kicker to not kick it out.
12: Yeah. Funny how this is becoming a theme in Dallas.
11: How does nobody look at Aubrey? And maybe Aubrey should know, but the coaches should definitely say, do not kick it out of the end zone. How does nobody say that to them?
12: Because it's the Cowboys. Like, what? You're asking why aren't the things working that should work? You're asking why it's not 1 + 1 = 2 in Dallas. It never has been. 1 + 1 is always equal 3 in Dallas. Time goes backwards. Nothing is the way it's supposed to be with that organization. Like, this is what they are. The thing that's supposed to happen that everybody else would do, the Cowboys are going to do the opposite. Like, this is what they are as a franchise.
11: So then they get the ball at the 35. Now, the one thing you can't do is allow them a pass that gets them in field goal range.
12: Yes.
11: They are in a defense where they leave the middle of the field completely open.
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2: Sylvester Stallone here on the Rich Eisen Show. The Steps, a memoir, is available wherever you get your books. And, you know, I cover the NFL draft for the NFL Network, and that the draft 1 year in Philadelphia, the draft hall was a makeshift draft hall on the steps of that Philadelphia Art Museum.
3: Oh, really?
2: And, yeah, and off to the side was the stat was, you know, they had to remove the statue for just a few days, and they moved the statue to the side of the stage. And the number of people that were lined up to take a photograph with that statue rather than the actual NFL draft stage in the Ben Franklin, you know, parkway that was behind it. It's amazing, you know. And so it's an indelible film that you made, and that you're obviously, you know, chronicling your lead up to it. But when was the first time you started putting pen to paper about Rocky Balboa, Sylvester?
3: I had written probably about 10 screenplays. They were pretty mediocre, but again, it's a skill set that takes a lot of work, and it's all about reduction, Rich. In other words, you take a sentence that's 25 words. Mm-hmm. Anyone can do that. That's just typing, and then you reduce it to 10. And those 10 words got to make sense with the next 10 words. It becomes kind of like literary math. All the words have to add up to telling the story. Well, that takes a lot of practice. So when I went to California, I finally figured I couldn't stay in New York anymore. I pretty much bombed out as much as I could. And I made a couple of dollars doing Lords of Flatbush, and, you know, bought a car, went to California, and then I found a place in the Valley. It was really rough, and for, like, you know, $250 a week. And that's when I said, I got to keep writing. You have to constantly keep going to the gym or the brain. Otherwise, it'll become dormant. So my whole philosophy was I could not have any social life. You couldn't have that and have absolute 100% discipline, dedication to the fight that's coming up. It's kind of like with Marvin Hagler. We go to the mountains to train as opposed to training in Vegas and then going to a casino. It was absolute isolation. Well, so I wrote the screenplay Paradise Alley, which is pretty good, but I was so broke, I optioned that I gave it away for $100. And I felt as though, God, there's this one producer that showed a little spark of interest. I said, I got to do something. A lot of people think that it was based on Chuck Wepner. It wasn't. I always was fascinated with Rocky Marciano because we're, like, exactly the same size. So it was feasible that a guy like me could, you know, inhabit that kind of character. But nobody knew Rocky Marciano because that was the 50s. And right then, the Wepner fight came on, and I used that. I went to the producers, and I said, see, this is actually feasible that a nobody, a bum, could go the distance with the greatest. I want to write the screenplay. They said, yeah, sure, whatever. And I went back there, and I literally said, God, please, man, do something. Like, give it to me. And I didn't stop for 72 hours writing it longhand. First draft wasn't very good, but it was, at least it was there. Rocky was not a very savory guy. And then I added Adrian and the love. And actually, he wasn't even a boxer. I added that. And then we now had Apollo Creed and Mickey and all these other characters that inhabited the story that gave it life and relatability. And that's when the journey really started about, do you sell out? Do you stay true to it, or do you sell out because you know you're never going to have this opportunity again? You literally wrote a story that no one would ever give you. You're never going to come across it. It's designed for all your assets,

0: and cover all your flaws. It's like made for me. So when the price got up to this absurd amount and I needed the money badly, it was, you know, pregnant wife and can't even afford a dog and like $80 left. And I was dreading that they were gonna say, we're done, we don't want you anymore, deal's off. Then I was in big, big trouble. But I knew, and I told my wife, I said, if I sell this, we'll have some money, but you'll have a broken husband. I will never be able to forgive myself for not going the distance, at least trying. I've been doing this for 6 years. I got to ride it out because I'm never going to have this opportunity again. And then good fortune struck.
1: Sure did, man. And before we get to the Oscar night, which is the end of your book here, which scene are you most proud of from Rocky? Whether it's one you acted in or one you wrote, and you know, obviously you wrote it all, but which one?
0: Oh, that's a good question. There's two of them. The most pivotal scene is the one I wrote about in the book that it was canceled. I said, we have to do this scene. This is the key to the whole movie. And they go, now we have no time. We're, quote, pulling the plug. And I always thought that was a, you know, euphemism for, you know, a joke. No, they pulled the plug. Mm. So all the lights went out, and this really, we were down in the Bowery, and Rocky's little den there, it was horrible. And it's the first time I actually lost my composure, and I went to the producer, I said, you got to let me have one take, please, I'm begging you, one take, because this is the take, and I've never heard this before, where a man knows he's going to get terribly punished, he's going to get beaten, he knows he cannot win, but his interpretation of what victory is so personal that that in itself is a victory and a championship. And he goes, okay, you got one take. So they put the lights back on and the camera starts to move and I'm getting nervous because it's a long scene. If I stumble, they're going to pull the plug and we got to go. But that's the scene when Rocky says, I can't win. He's better than me. I've been out walking around. I can't win. And she says, which is perfect, not you can do it, Rocky, or just try your best. She goes, what are we going to do? I go, I don't know, but it doesn't really matter if he opens my head. And then Rocky lays out for the first time that it's not about the victory that other people see. We all have our own goal that we consider a world championship. And that was something that everyone could relate to because I'm going to lose, but it's how I lose that's important. And I felt that was the key scene. So the next day, the producers come out of the screening room and go, whoa, that's the most important scene. Yeah, I know. I told you, that's the whole plot. And so that's it. And the other scene was when Mickey comes up to the apartment. Nobody wanted to know me. I was a pariah. I was a loser. And then he wants to get involved because he sees an opportunity to try to salvage some of his life on Rocky's back. But he was never there when I needed him. And it said venting. And what I loved about that scene, he couldn't do it to the old man's face. He just didn't have that cool streak. But he just rambled on and rambled on. And that was very biographical from my own life. And what was so funny was just so that thing really took it out of me. And the sound man goes, were we rolling? What? And he goes, well, just do it again. I go, let me tell you about a fact of life. You cannot ad lib is a one-off. You know what I mean? So you have to go down and dig something else out. And I was so exhausted because if you saw that scene, it's one of those, you pull out all the stops. But luckily, that character was such a blessing for me, and I felt so much for that character of Mickey Burgess Meredith, his brilliant energy, that it came out very, very well. And I thought that was the real, that was such an act of forgiveness. Mm. It's almost like a father and son coming back. I forgive you for ignoring me and like degrading me my whole life. Now I love you. Let's do it together. So that scene was to me very, very, very valuable for the continuity and the soul.
1: I love it. Love it. And last one for you on this here. You're going to eat lightning and you're going to crap thunder. Is that your writing or is that Burgess Meredith ad-libbing?
0: That's me.
1: Where'd that come from? You heard somewhere or you just...
0: No, it's an old... I try to go for all these euphemisms from the past. Like, women, weak in legs and all that kind of stuff. And these were fighters would say, pull up your socks and knock that guy's jock off, or women weak in legs, or you're going to eat thunder and you're going to crap lightning. These are old terms from the 20s. Mm-hmm. So I would go back and I try to, rework them because that's where Mickey's brain was.
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13: Ohio State and Iowa collide in a top 15 Big Ten matchup at Kinnick Stadium.
14: Sand looking to throw from the Iowa 20, shoots it on the right side where it is caught, and Jeremiah Smith goes down right around the end zone, and he's in for a touchdown. Jeremiah Smith, tough catch.
13: Auburn takes on Tennessee with plenty at stake.
15: Handoff Bishop bounces right side 20 to the 10, beats the defender and into the end zone, touchdown. Deshaun Bishop on a 25-yard run, showing that first.
13: Florida and Missouri meet in a top 25 SEC matchup.
16: Simmons and the Roberts running right. Touchdown, Missouri. Found a little hole. Was able to make it through the crease and into the end zone for a 5-yard touchdown.
13: The unbeaten Chiefs and Raiders set for an AFC West showdown.
17: I wouldn't be surprised if it's a very hostile environment. Try to take me back to those Oakland Raiders days. That 3-0 record's real. They've been playing great the entire season. And so for us, it's another step, another challenge that we have to go up there and match.
13: Plus, four division series openers kick off October baseball.
18: Pitch. Swing high, fly ball right field, way up there. Acuna back, watch it sail. It is gone. Home run, Kyle Tucker, 2-run blow.
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19: 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Four teams earned byes in the MLB postseason, but they got to work on a Saturday. Plenty of MLB postseason action to get to, but first, the gridiron. We go college football. Let's begin with 8th-ranked Florida on the road to see number 25 Missouri. For the Gators, following their 52-28 win over then number 4 Ole Miss a week ago, Florida jumped 13 spots in the AP poll from number 21 to number 8. Could they live up to it? Gators were made aware early. They had a fight on their hands. Second quarter, Mizzou with the ball, knotted at 10.
20: Second and 11 from the Gator 31. Two receivers stacked, Goody and Jordan Harris to the right. Now Harris comes in motion left. Wanting to throw right side, Goody in the end zone. Touchdown, Missouri. Caleb Goody, the transfer from Cincinnati, with his second reception of the season and his first touchdown as he just blew by Jabari Flowers on a go route for a 31-yard touchdown strike from Austin Simmons.
19: That's Mike Kelly from Learfield. By the third quarter, the Tigers were in control.
21: And good play action sold by the quarterback in the backfield.
20: Simmons, hands to Roberts running right. Touchdown, Missouri. Found a little hole. Was able to make it through the crease and into the end zone for a 5-yard touchdown. Jamal Roberts, his fourth touchdown of the season, and Mizzou extends the lead to 26-10 with 12:24 to play in the third quarter.
19: And by the end of the third quarter, the Tigers had made a statement.
20: Handed off, Roberts gets between a seam to the 30. Right side, he may go to midfield. Roberts to the 40. Roberts to the 30, being chased to the 20. Roberts to the 10, to the 5, to the house. Jamal Roberts goes 80 yards, and Missouri extends the lead.
19: For Missouri, this win, by the way, that score made it a 44-10 game. But for Missouri, this win snapped a 9-game losing streak against ranked opponents. Austin Simmons threw for 340 yards, 2 touchdowns. Jamal Roberts ran for 211 yards and 3 more scores. Missouri pummeled Florida 45-17. Here's Tigers head coach Eli Drinkwitz and quarterback Austin Simmons with Chris Budden on ABC.
22: Coach, congratulations. Let's start first with defense. You're down 2 edge rushers up front. You're able to limit one of the most explosive offenses in the country. How'd you guys get it done?
23: Yeah, it's all about stopping the run for us, and I thought our guys responded to the challenge all week and really proud of them.
22: For Austin Simmons and the rest of this offense, describe the performance that he gave you tonight.
23: Man, he was just fearless, played fast and free like we talked to him all week. I want to give a shout out to Johnny Jones. DJ, we love you, man. We're praying for you. We'll see you.
22: Austin, come in here. Mizzou's first top 10 win since 2013. What does this say about where the program is right now that you've come to?
24: It feels great to really just feel this great feeling of victory, of course.
0: Honestly, I'm just proud of this whole team. We really faced a lot of adversity throughout this whole week. You know, we had a whole lot of ups and downs throughout the week, but we kept our composure and we just came out here dominated.
22: Last week on the road was a tough one for you guys to swallow. Offensively, how were you able to regroup and have the performance that you did tonight?
0: Always keep a display mentality. Of course, you know, there's going to be some up and downs throughout the game. Of course, it's a tough league we play in. So really just keeping that same mindset throughout the whole game just keeps us really neutral throughout the game.
22: Congratulations.
0: Thank you. MIZ.
1: So what a big win there for Missouri as they take care of business against Florida. After the loss, Gators head coach John Sumrall called out Florida's embarrassing performance.
3: They're a good football team. They didn't need our help. They played really good, and hats off to them, like I said. But we did not play to our standard. Embarrassing performance in every phase. Starts with the coaching, starts with me. And told the guys in the locker room just now, I expect everybody to be a man, which means be accountable for your actions and own it. I'm going to start that way right now. I'm not going to point fingers at anybody, but we have to play a lot better. I'm sick to my freaking stomach with what we just did. Like, livid.
1: All right, on to the next down, number 14, Iowa, hosting fifth-ranked Ohio State. The one Nick Saban said Iowa was his super dog matchup. Let's go to Iowa City on this Saturday. Buckeyes quarterback Julian Sayin was in the groove.
4: Huddled up around quarterback Julian Sayin. Innocent Smith wide right, McCune wide left. Tight end on the left side of the line, Jacoby Jackson in the backfield. Next to quarterback Julian Sayin, who gets the snap. Sayin looking to throw from the Iowa 20, shoots it on the right side where it is caught, and Jeremiah Smith goes down right around the end zone, and he's in for a touchdown. Jeremiah Smith, tough catch, caught it outside of the goal line, reached the ball over by the pylon, and Jeremiah Smith with a touchdown to increase Ohio State's lead to 16-6. Sayin fakes the handoff, sets up to pass, pressure coming, eludes one defender, rockets one deep down the right side of the field for Jeremiah Smith, got it to the 10 of Iowa, off a defender and into the end zone. Jeremiah Smith, long distance from Julian Sayin, 58 yards to the house.
1: That's Paul Keels from Learfield. Julian Sayin and Jeremiah Smith playing catch out there. Sayin threw for 324 yards, three touchdowns. Jeremiah Smith, 206 yards receiving, two touchdown receptions for him. The Buckeyes cruised to a 31-14 win atop Iowa. After Smith's 57-yard touchdown, he struck a Heisman pose. Here he is after the game.
24: Yeah, I was surprised I had 200 yards. I didn't know I had that much. But, yeah, just got to, you know, keep the Heisman voters or whoever it is, you know, that I'm the best player in the country, so I got to be there.
1: Head coach Ryan Day on Jeremiah Smith's success at Ohio State.
25: Somebody who's been in the program for multiple years, like Jeremiah has, 3 years in the program, so he's a national champ. He's got a pair of gold pants. He's had a lot of success, but he's also had some losses, too, some losses that weren't a lot of fun. But that's what life's all about, and I think, you know, he appreciates the support that he's received from the fan base. I think he loves this team. He loves his teammates, and he works really, really hard every day for them. Not, you know, and this is somebody that is not selfish, but he's very, very competitive. But all he cares about is winning. You know, he's a man of few words, but I can tell you he feels strongly about this fan base. It's bigger than just you going out and playing and then going through it. So this is not a pass-through at Ohio State, and this means a lot to a lot of people. And I think he's embraced that and understands that, especially in year three.
1: All right, set our sights now on 17th-ranked Tennessee Volunteers hosting unranked Auburn in an SEC battle. Third quarter now, Vols with the advantage, and how about this milestone?
26: Hand off Bishop, breaks a tackle, 40, free space, 30, he may go, 20, 10, touchdown, 44-yard touchdown run for Deshaun Bishop, and Tennessee takes advantage of the turnover. Bishop goes over 2,000 career rushing yards, and they're on their feet here in Knoxville.
1: The call on ESPN Radio, over 2,000 career rushing yards for Bishop. How about more Bishop in the fourth?
26: First and goal from the 5. Deshaun Bishop has run it 30 times this afternoon for 208 yards. On the 31st run, it's a touchdown. Bishop, 3 touchdown runs, leading a second-half offensive assault for the Volunteers. 23-14 Tennessee, 3:30 left here in Knoxville.
1: Bishop rushed for a career-high 220 yards, three touchdowns to lead Tennessee past Auburn 24-14, the final there. 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Since we mentioned that, let's turn our attention now to the Diamond and the divisional round of the playoffs, where those four teams that had byes are pressed into action. That's including Los Angeles Dodgers, winners of the West, and 100 games this year. They open their postseason play, hosting the Atlanta Braves. Dodgers chasing their third straight championship. Last to do it, the 1998 to 2000 New York Yankees. Braves have had some success this year against the Dodgers. However, Atlanta won 5 of 6 meetings this season, and their starters had a 1.86 ERA against those Dodger bats. We go to Chavez Ravine in Los Angeles. A hot day, hot day. 100 degrees at first pitch, just 3 degrees shy of the playoff record at Chavez Ravine. Bottom of the sixth now. Dodgers holding a 2-1 lead. Kyle Tucker batting with one on.
18: The pitch. Swing high, fly ball right field, way up there. Acuna back, watch it sail. It is gone. Home run, Kyle Tucker, 2-run blow. That'll put the Dodgers on top 4-1. And we had barely said he was dying to do something dramatic here in year one. After a very difficult season, that'll count.
1: 4-1 lead, that made it for the Dodgers. The call on ESPN Radio. Same inning.
18: Next one on the way. Swing at a high fly ball. That's deep to right. Acuna moving over. Back to the track and the wall. That one's gone. Max Muncy with a second home run in the inning for LA.
1: Dodgers would take this one. Here's the conclusion.
18: Two down, the 0-2 coming. Swing and a ground ball at short. Betts will handle that. He slings it to first, and that's the ball game. The Dodgers take game one of this National League Division Series by a final score of 5-3. They brave the 100-degree temperatures today and knock off the Braves to take the first game.
1: Well, besides the home runs, 6 innings of work from Tarik Skubal, 7 strikeouts, just 1 earned. Here's Skubal on his first postseason start as a Dodger.
2: Oh, it was a ton of fun. You know, I love pitching here. You know, I love pitching at home. I love pitching in front of these fans. You know, I got a lot of respect for the fans that came out and showed up today. You know, it's not easy. It's 100 degrees. The sun was on us the entire game. So I got a lot of respect for everybody that showed up and hopefully pack some sunscreen, or maybe they were giving some handouts. I don't know, but I got a lot of respect for everybody that showed up, and I think us as a team, we really appreciate that.
1: With more on the Dodgers game one victory, let's send it back to our crew who had the call. Here's Dave O'Brien and Jessica Mendoza.
18: Judson, thank you very much. Well, the Dodgers begin it in style despite a swelteringly hot day in Los Angeles. Jess, it was business as usual. Home run balls, great pitching. That's been the Dodger way of doing it for a long time as they go for 3 consecutive World Series.
5: Yeah, I think the biggest thing, too, is for Tarik Skubal and his, you know, first time being with the Dodgers in the postseason here at home to really establish himself on why that major trade line acquisition, you know, his 7 strikeouts through those 6 innings and being able to hand it off to the bullpen and getting that run support to boot.
18: Two new Dodgers, so to speak. Certainly, I mean, Tucker's been here all year, but at midseason, they got Skubal. So these guys were new to it, sort of the Dodger way of doing things. They look like they've been here for years. You're right about Skubal, but for Kyle Tucker, too, had to be a huge moment to hit that 2-run homer. He's had such a difficult year, his first year after signing a huge contract. He came through today.
5: He had more to prove. Absolutely. And he's talked the loudest about forgetting those numbers in the regular season. I think no one probably believes it more than him because he has struggled. He even talked to Aldin Gonzalez after the game of just trying to kind of tweak his mechanics a little to get more on time. And that's exactly what he did on that fastball that he just skyrocketed out to right field for a 2-run home run.
18: And Doc Roberts can go to another terrific starter in Blake Snell. It seems to be one after another for Los Angeles. You're putting Yamamoto off for game number 3. He was only the MVP of the World Series last year and has been a great pitcher all season long. Snell in game 2.
5: How many Cy Youngs can you just go ahead and roll out there? I think the craziest thing is Yamamoto is the ace of this staff, but just the plethora of riches that the Dodgers have. The biggest thing is it's very clear the Braves struggle against left-handed pitching, so they're going back-to-back Tarek Skubal, the lefty today, Blake Snell in game two.
6: Braves do have the great Chris Sale, who's headed for the Hall of Fame. We'll see who pitches for Atlanta tomorrow. For Jess Mendoza, I'm Dave O'Brien right here in your home for every pitch of the postseason. Major League Baseball on ESPN Radio and the ESPN app. Right now, we send it back to Judson Richards in the studio.
1: Dave, Jessica, thank you. As mentioned, game two is tonight in Los Angeles.
7: We are at a sold-out Yankee Stadium. The Yankees could close the series out, and the Red Sox are trying to extend it to a Game 3. Driven deep to right field. Abreu back on the track at the wall. See ya! A home run for Garcia.
8: We just continue to play our game.
7: High fly ball, right field and deep. Abreu back. He's on the track. He's at the wall. He leaps. See ya! A three-run home run for Bellinger. And the Yankees have broken it open. And that'll do it. They sweep the arch-rival Red Sox out of the playoffs.
1: Yankees take care of business in the wild card round. AL East showdown continues now in the divisional round. The one seed Tampa Bay Rays hosting the four seed Yankees. The Yankees have gone 16 seasons without winning a World Series. It's tied for the second longest streak in franchise history. And for the second straight round, Aaron Judge, not on the Yankees roster with the right calf strain, but Giancarlo Stanton and left-hander Ryan Weathers are on the active roster. But Judge would be missed. Bottom of the third, this would be the only run in the game, believe it or not.
9: 2-2 pitch, lifted in the air, hit well right field. Arondo with a drive, and there it goes! It's the Rays with a 1-0 lead here in the third over the Yankees. First postseason start of his career, and a night he'll never forget. The slow trot takes him towards second. Cole has been taking yard, and the Rays are up 1-0 here at home.
1: The call on ESPN Radio. Why? Why was that the only run? Here's why.
9: No hitter through 5 2/3. The 2-2 pitch is strike three called. A sinker at 94. Bellinger goes down looking, and it's 9 strikeouts and 6 no-hit innings for Drew Rasmussen. The Yankees have never been no-hit this deep into a postseason game. 2 out in the 7th, the 1-2 to Lombard. He swings and hits a high fly center field. DeLuca back, he's at the warning track now. He's under it, he makes the catch. The no-hit bid is alive through 7 for Drew Rasmussen. Rasmussen rocks slightly and fires. Hard line drive, and it's down the right field line, a fair ball. The no-hit bid comes to an end. Wells rounds first, heads for second. He's going for third. The relay throw from the shortstop. Wells beat him by a mile, and he is toast at third base. And the inning is over. A roller coaster of emotions as the no-hitter disappears, and so does the Yankees' threat of scoring here in the eighth.
10: That can't happen.
11: Cannot happen, Eddie. This is the big leagues.
10: This is the playoffs as well. That cannot happen.
1: Just atrocious base running there. The Rays go on to take game one with a final of 1-0. We'll have much more on that coming up later on in the show. Yankees and the Rays return to action on Monday. Still more playoff baseball action to get to. This is SportsCenter All Night on ESPN Radio.
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13: Hey, it's Gola coming up Monday. 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
1: 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Judson Richards back here with you. Back to baseball we go. The best team in the regular season, the 103-win Milwaukee Brewers, hosting the hottest team in baseball, the San Diego Padres. The Pods, an MLB best 37-17 since the start of August. That's including regular and postseason. Let's go to American Family Field. Padres strike first with a 2-0 lead heading into the bottom of the third, but here comes Jackson Chourio with a runner on.
32: Ray delivers. Swing and a high fly ball. Left field. That one back and gone. Into the Brewers bullpen on the first pitch. And we're tied at two.
13: Well, Jackson Chourio, this is what he does. This is a young player that has never let the playoff stage be too big.
1: All right, in the seventh we go now. After being knotted at two, the Brewers grab their first lead of the game.
32: Mora home, says no, now says yes. The 3-2, swing and a high fly ball, well struck, right center field, it's back, and it's gone! Contreras will touch them all, and he stops midway the first baseline and pumps his fist at the Brewer dugout. Contreras will touch them all, and here in the seventh, Contreras and the Brewers lead it 3-2.
1: That's a great Boom Chombi for ESPN Radio. Top of the eighth now. Padres load the bases for Fernando Tatis Jr. facing Trevor McGill.
32: McGill ready. The 0-2. There goes the runner from first. Swing and a miss. He got him. McGill strikes out Tatis, and the Padres leave a couple. A huge punch out for Trevor McGill.
1: And that would be the Padres' best chance. The Brewers hold on to win it with a final of 3-2. Wild moment there in the ninth. Ty France hit the ball really off of the roof of the stadium. It turned out to be an out. Padres manager Craig Stammen discussed it after the game.
2: Again, we joked about it at the umpire meeting today about what would happen if a ball hit the roof. And it was unlikely, but it happened. And you know, the rule is if they deem the ball to be fair and it comes down, you can catch it. If it hits off the roof foul, then it's a foul ball. So they ruled that it hit the roof fair, and the outfielder caught it. So unfortunately, it was a bad break for us. It looked like it was a possible home run. You know, just didn't go our way. Second time that's happened this year to the Padres, so we should be able to bounce back just fine from it.
1: All right, back to the American League we go now. Cleveland Guardians were just one game better than the White Sox in the American League Central. Guardians had a bye. Sox made quick work of the Astros, and so they meet again in the divisional round, the first postseason meeting between these division rivalries, although they've been playing since 1901. Game one in Cleveland. We go to the bottom of the third inning. White Sox starter Hagen Smith walks three straight batters. They turn to Brian Hudson to get out of the jam in a scoreless game.
3: Full count. Bases full. The pitch. Swing and a ball in the air. Left field playable for Gritchick. Couple steps to his left. Makes the catch. And the side is retired. The Guardians leave him loaded.
1: The call on ESPN Radio. Next inning now, the White Sox break the scoreless tie.
3: Fry holding the runner. Left-handed batting Murakami. Spread out stance. The pitch. Swing and a ball. Drilled way back in left field. That is a titanic blast off the bat of Murakami. Long two-run homer. And the White Sox strike first here in game one.
1: The White Sox would go on to win that game and grab game one by the final of 3-0. Here's Will Venable, White Sox manager, on Murakami's home run in the fourth.
4: That's what playoff baseball is about, is your big dogs going out there and making big plays. And obviously Mooney is the guy in the middle of the lineup that's been doing it all year for us. Long ball is part of our game, specifically with Mooney. Obviously a huge swing right there, especially after we had just gotten out of a tough jam there. So really well-timed homer. We needed it, and you know Mooney's been our guy all year, so nice to see it.
1: White Sox take game one 3-0. 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
1: 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Plenty more reaction to what happened in the Major League Baseball playoffs. But first, here's what's at the top of our mind.
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1: In college football, Ohio State wideout Jeremiah Smith hit the Heisman pose after 206 yards receiving in a Buckeyes win over Iowa. Missouri humbles 8th-ranked Florida after a 45-17 trouncing. And the Dodgers got just what they traded for in a Game 1 win atop the Braves with Tarek Skubal. And the Bronx Bombers without Aaron Judge were left scoreless.
24: Baker with his glove atop his belt buckle. It's 2-1 to Bellinger. He's hit on the ground to first. Fielded by Aranda. He runs to the bag, steps on it, and the ball game is over. The Tampa Bay Rays open up the American League Division Series with a 1-0 victory over the New York Yankees.
1: That was the call on ESPN Radio with more on the 1-0 Rays win in Tampa. Here's our crew who had the call. Mike Cousins, Tim Kirchen, and Eduardo Perez.
24: Judson, thank you. It was a thriller on Saturday night at Tropicana Field in Florida. Rays 1, Yankees nothing. Jonathan Aranda, third inning solo home run is the difference. And Drew Rasmussen carried a no-hitter into the eighth. It got broken up, and that was the decisive play of the game when that got broken up for the Yankees with Austin Wells trying to stretch a double into a triple.
25: He's been a really good pitcher for quite some time, but this has to be the biggest start of his life. One hit over eight innings in the first game of a best of five before a packed house against the Yankees. He was absolutely brilliant. Eddie, the way he used those three fastballs and that changeup that you talked about, that was breathtaking to watch what he did with those four pitches.
26: Look, you look at Drew Rasmussen, every first out, every leadoff guy starting an inning, he was able to get out. He was ahead of the hitters. He controlled the zone. And that's what you ask of any pitcher, especially your number one. And to be able to do it in a full house here in Tampa, that dominated. Both runners that were able to get on. As a matter of fact, I'm going to count the third out also of that eighth inning in Wells. They all got on with two outs. There really wasn't a high-stress inning for them. And then Jonathan Aranda going deep. We talked about the comparisons to Rafael Palmeiro's sweet swing that Ozzie Timmons told us earlier on the field. It's just impressive to see a team like this, Tampa Bay, take care of business at home and go ahead 1-0.
24: And the best home record in baseball, tied with Milwaukee this year. A couple other notables we saw in Giancarlo Stanton as a pinch hitter. Got his first at bat since April 24th. He struck out against Brian Baker, the closer for the Rays, who converted his 31st straight save, which now leads us to Monday's game. We know Cam Schlittler will be on the mound for the Yankees, and we'll expect to see either Freddy Peralta or Nick Martinez for Tampa Bay.
26: Yeah, I see this going back to New York. 1-1. That's why I'm saying we're coming back, boys. Cam Schlittler is fantastic. He pitches a lot like Rasmussen. He's got those He's got those three fastballs that give you different looks, except it's not the changeup. It's mostly the breaking pitch. A guy like that, the curveball that he threw more often to the Boston Red Sox, you don't know what to get. The one thing we do know is that it's going to be a heck of a ball game. We just have to wait more. It's like 48 hours that we have to wait for this. That's grueling.
25: Right. Well, if the rest of the series is going to be like this game, I might not make it through because I could barely sit still, and I don't even care who wins. How does a fan of the Rays or the Yankees get through something like this? It was really good.
26: Tim, I was that guy in that I felt like I was in an airplane. I took my shoes off. I knew I was not supposed to, but I had to. I had to wiggle my toes.
2: Well, that explains the smell. And we'll all be jittering until Monday night at 8 o'clock. Though on Saturday night, it was the Rays 1 and the Yankees nothing. For Tim Kirkchen and Eduardo Perez, I'm Mike Cousins right here on your home for every pitch of the postseason, Major League Baseball on ESPN Radio and the ESPN app. Now let's go back to Judson Richards in the studio.
1: Mike, Tim, Eduardo, thank you. 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
3: So Merrill, 0-for-4, man at first. Brewers an out away. A swing and a liner, right field. Lara there, and he makes the catch. And that's the ball game. McGill closes it out, a four-out save, and the Brewers rally to win game one, 3-2 the final. Well, the team with the best record in baseball showing a whole lot of grit here tonight.
1: What a game this was. By the way, you heard it right here on ESPN Radio, 3-2 the final score. What a game it was, what a series this is shaping up to be. Let's send it back to Milwaukee to our crew at the call, Boog Shambi and Doug Glanville.
3: All right, Judson, thanks so much. What a game one we had here in Milwaukee as the Brewers edge the Padres by the final of 3-2. And Milwaukee showing a lot of grit. They got down early. Mizorowski wasn't his normal dominant self. And yet, here we are. Milwaukee goes and uses their outstanding bullpen, and they pick up the win.
13: I mean, they showcased how great their bullpen is, and it can match up with anyone, including the San Diego Padres, which have, you know, two of the best high-leverage guys in baseball with Morejon and Mason Miller. The challenge they had is that although Mizorowski started off slow in the second inning and just command, he kind of weathered it enough to get to that fourth inning, and then the bullpen put up zeros. And it was all kinds, lefties, righties, a lot of power pitchers, the versatility of putting in the right lanes. And the Padres just could not capitalize that. And then the big home run by William Contreras, opposite field off of Morejon, who's throwing 100, just an impressive at bat. And that's just how they've won baseball games. And the home run ended up putting the exclamation point on it.
3: Yeah, no question about it. And, again, impressive the way the Brewers went to their bullpen. And, I mean, whether you're talking about Senzatella or Ashby or Uribe or Hall or McGill, all those guys got it done. And they came in with just nasty stuff.
13: I mean, a lot of guys throwing high 90s, 100, sinking. I mean, that's what the Padres have as well. They're coming from all angles, and it was perfectly executed by Pat Murphy and the Brewers in terms of the timing. And, of course, the pitchers did the job. And then Jackson Churio, just, you know, a young player that's always been a postseason star. He does it again, first pitch home run to claw back from that 2-0 deficit. So all the pieces came together, good timing, and really the bullpen was the story.
3: So, again, on a bizarre play in the late stages,
13: wow,
3: affecting the ground rules here at American Family Field. The roof was closed. Ty Francis fly ball hit a cable in fair territory and then redirected to Jackson Churio. It stayed in fair territory, but the angle changed. There's certainly some question as to whether that ball, without the cable in the way, would have left the park. But regardless, the ground rule is if it strikes one of those, whether it strikes the roof or the cable or any of the structure in fair territory, it's in play.
13: Play it, right.
3: And you just play it.
13: Yeah, it could have gone in the left center. And
3: that's
13: for
3: right.
13: A triple. So.
3: Yep.
13: That's the strange pinball machine rules that we have, and they might have to rethink that a little bit.
4: Yeah, no doubt. Now, if it had gone and clipped on one of those pieces on top of the roof in foul territory, it's dead.
13: Dead ball.
4: It's foul and dead. So that's a wild play, but ultimately I think they got it right. Again, I think, you know, we'll just wait and see. For Doug Glanville, I'm John Schamby right here on your home for every game of the postseason, Major League Baseball, on ESPN Radio and ESPN app.
1: 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Why don't we return to some college football action. Unranked Clemson hosting fourth-ranked Miami Canes. Strike fast.
6: Wolf in the motion, man, left to right. Off a play fake, double screen for Borky. He swivels his way to the 45. There he goes! Borky to the 30, to the 20, to the 10, to the 5, and Borky will take it all the way home! And Miami strikes first on a 61-yard catch and run for Cooper Borky. A brilliant start for Miami. It's 6-0 Hurricanes in Death Valley.
1: 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More Mensa this time with his legs.
6: Tony in the left slot. They're going to rush five. Mensa steps up. He's looking. Now he's going to run. He's down to the 20-yard line. There's a play down. He's at the 15. He's at the 10. He's at the 5. He fumbles the football.
1: Touchdown.
6: In the end zone. Falls line for a touchdown.
1: Mensa threw for 227 yards and a TD. Miami routed Clemson 41-13. Mensa joined ESPN Radio's game night. Mensa covered how the program is blocking out the pressure after their championship appearance.
17: Yeah, you've got to block all that out. And I think we've done a great job of that. With Cristobal, you know, every single day is telling us to eliminate distractions. And that's the key, you know, when you want to go far and win big.
1: Here's Mensa on what it's like playing under Coach Cristobal.
17: It's really just a dream come true. You know, I've always wanted to play for a big-time program like this and under a special head coach like Coach Cristobal. You know, he always gets me fired up no matter what. It's Monday, Tuesday, Saturday, when it's game day. Like, you know, he never fails to get me turned up. So it's just a huge blessing to be in Miami Hurricane.
1: Finally, Mensa discussed with NFL interest what ultimately made Miami the right decision.
17: Well, I think if you look at, you know, the last 2 years, what they did at the quarterback position was ultimately the selling point for me. You know, I wanted to come in and you know, have take charge and, you know, have full command of an offense like this and a bunch of weapons. So I'd say that.
1: After next week off, Miami is at home against Florida State. How about the Colorado Buffaloes hosting number 12 Texas Tech? How about a Red Raiders end zone pick?
19: Play action rolling to his left. They were interception, pick six, John Curry. Oh, man. Isaac Wilson, before the ball could even get past the end zone, John Curry up in the air just steals it out of the air.
1: That's Brian Jensen from Learfield. Texas Tech dominates 29-7. Red Raiders DB Bryce Pollock joined ESPN Radio's game night and discussed what head coach Joey McGuire's message has been after last year's success.
20: So the main thing about that he preaches is just because you won the Big 12 championship does not mean we're the hunted. We're still hunting. We still feel like we're the underdog. We still feel like we're not getting respected. We still think they don't think we're going to win the Big 12. You know what I mean? So it's like we just got that chip on our shoulders to him, and he makes sure we got that chip on our shoulders.
1: All right, how about number 16, Mississippi State hosting number 7, Alabama, matchup that began back in 1896. This would be the 109th meeting between these two. Second quarter, 1-1 touchdown lead for Bama turned into 2.
21: Play action to Crowell. Running it, keeping it, scoring easily. Keelan Russell, 17 yards, and the Tide leads it now 20-7.
1: That's Chris Stewart from Learfield. Keelan Russell would rush for 1 touchdown, but he would pass for 3.
21: Scott goes in motion to the right. He's all alone there with 2 men wide left. Brown goes out of the backfield. Slant caught. Rico Scott. Another touchdown grab on another perfect throw from Keelan Russell. And the Tide makes it a 48-23 lead with 12:02 to go.
1: Russell passed for 285 yards. Alabama spanks Mississippi State 56-23. Bama head coach Kalen DeBoer joined ESPN's Katie George after the win.
23: Coach DeBoer, your
7: Same happened, took care of the ball, had a good mix of run and pass. The run opens up the play action, our guys making plays, so a couple of critical moments in there that we came through.
8: Mississippi State coming into this game is averaging over 500 yards of offense. What do you think of your defense's day?
7: Yeah, I thought they did. We gave them a short field with our fumble, and you know, they showed what they're capable of. We knew we'd have our hands full with them, but you know, our guys just keep playing. They line up, keep playing, and you know, that's who we are. So it's a four-quarter game.
8: Five games in, undefeated. You got Georgia next week. Just how would you assess where you're at as a team right now?
7: I think we're continuing to get better, and these guys are going to bring a mindset. You know what you want every day to practice. They're going to reset. It starts all over. Nothing we did today carries over to next week. So you know, the love that we can. Literally get on a bus, get here, put on the pads, go play ball, and these guys just love it. They love being around.

0: 2. Jaden Jefferson takes the second half kickoff to the house.
1: Third quarter now. It was more C.J. Carr for the Irish.
2: Oh, he got him to jump. Oh,
3: free
2: play.
3: Gosh.
2: Carr has a free play. Flags on the field. Carr rolling left. Now back to his right at the 10. He can tuck it and run. Carr for the end zone. He dives and scores. Touchdown, Notre Dame.
1: So we've heard from Notre Dame Radio Network, also heard from Jones Angle from Learfield. Even through pouring rain at times, C.J. Carr threw for 4 touchdowns and ran for another for the Fighting Irish, 37-26, the win over North Carolina. All right, second-ranked Georgia taking on Vandy. Bulldogs in control in the fourth quarter.
4: Gunner in the shotgun with Peanut Phillips the back. And that's Bo Walker. No, Peanut's in motion. Bo Walker's a back. They're both in there. Gunner throwing it out for Peanut. Catches it on the 12. Sidestep, breaks a tackle in the 5. He scores down the right side.
1: Georgia Bulldogs Sports Network to call. The Bulldogs stay perfect at 5-0 with a 38-14 win. Coming up next, we'll have our top sound for you. 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
4: SportsCenter All Night on ESPN Radio. What a matchup we have coming up on this Sunday in the NFL. Two undefeateds. One we may not be that surprised about. One is pretty surprising to be at 3-0 at this stage of the season. We'll get to that in just a moment. Before that, it is time now for our top sound.
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6: Judson, we start with college football. Missouri's Jamal Roberts caps off a huge day with a big run and an upset of Florida. Mike Kelly from Learfield.
7: Handed off, Roberts gets between a seam to the 30. Right side, he may go to midfield. Roberts to the 40. Roberts to the 30, being chased to the 20. Roberts to the 10, to the 5, to the house. Jamal Roberts goes 80 yards, and Missouri extends the lead.
3: Number 4.
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8: Pitch. Swing high, fly ball right field, way up there. Acuna back, watch it sail. It is gone. Home run, Kyle Tucker, two-run blow. And we had barely said he was dying to do something dramatic here in year one after a very difficult season. That'll count.
3: Number 3.
6: Miami's Darian Mensah with a big start against Clemson on a hookup with Cooper Barkate on 104.3 WQAM.
9: Walking the motion, man, left to right. Off a play fake, double screen for Barkate. He's

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1: Yunitaka Murakami of the White Sox crushes one, and that's all they need against Cleveland on ESPN Radio.
2: Stance the pitch, swing a ball. Drill way back in left field. That is a titanic blast off the bat of Murakami. Long two-run homer, and the White Sox strike first here in game one.
0: Number one.
1: USC's Jakeem Stewart with a fumble recovery for a touchdown to give the Trojans the lead against Washington after trailing by double digits on 710 ESPN LA.
3: Looking, pressured, rolls, buying time, fakes, gets hit, ball is loose, picked up by the Trojan Jakeem Stewart, returning to the 30, down to the 20. He is hit from behind and tackled into the end zone for a touchdown, USC, and the Trojans have the lead. How do you do? Listen to this Coliseum crowd.
4: All right, well done. What a Saturday it was, but let's talk a little bit about what could happen on Sunday. Las Vegas Raiders playing host to the Kansas City Chiefs in a big-time AFC West showdown. Why? Because both teams are 3-0. Here's Andy Reid, Kansas City head coach, says what he's seen from the Raiders' defense thus far.
5: Yeah, you know, they've always played us tough over the years. I mean, it's still Raiders and Chiefs, and the records really didn't matter going into it. Both teams played hard against each other. They've got a good group of guys right now and good leadership, and they're doing well. You know, a lot of turnovers.
4: Chiefs quarterback Patrick Mahomes, what he's seen from the Raiders defense.
6: Yeah, I mean, they've brought in a lot of guys that are really good football players, and they've added young, talented guys in there as well. And so, obviously, it starts with Max and their defensive line and being able to protect and be able to run the ball and do stuff like that. But they have great players everywhere, and they fly to the football. And I think what you said is they turn the football over, which is huge in this league. And so we'll have to match their intensity. We'll have to execute at a high level, but it'll be a great challenge for us, and we're excited for it.
4: Of course, this is no longer playing in Oakland. Here's Patrick Mahomes on the possibility of less Chiefs fans going to Las Vegas for the game.
6: I love playing football. It doesn't matter to me. I mean, I love the Chiefs fans traveling. It's always cool to see the red in the stadium and hear home of the Chiefs and the national anthem and everything like that. But at the end of the day, man, it's about playing football and playing the game that you love. And so I wouldn't be surprised if it's a very hostile environment. Trying to take me back to those Oakland Raiders days. And so I'm excited just for the challenge, you know. I mean, they're playing great football. You can see it on tape. That 3-0 record's real. They've been playing great the entire season. And so for us, it's another step, another challenge that we have to go up there and match.
4: That one kicks off 4:25 Eastern time. This is SportsCenter All Night on ESPN Radio.
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23: Through Charlotte. Oh, wow. And inspired a whole group of people that were Lions members to create an organization that helped folks with vision loss and thus became Lions Services. At that point, there were lots of folks from the Lions Club supporting this initiative. And flash forward now 90 years.
24: Wow.
23: We employ folks that are blind and visually impaired, and we make military gear. So I was in the Army, and the gear that I wore in the Army was made right here in Charlotte, North Carolina, by people that are visually impaired and blind. And Lori was one of those folks. I don't know if we overlapped, Lori. You and I are about the same age. But you could have been making or helped make some of my gear. Isn't that weird?
24: Yeah.
25: Wow. First of all, I didn't know the story about Helen Keller coming through Charlotte. That is amazing. And I had no idea that this program creates clothing for military. That's what a neat... How did that come to fruition?
23: I think it was in the 90s, and those contracts came available through... it's a program called the Ability One program, and through National Industries for the Blind. Those contracts were awarded, and, locally... This crew has been making that gear to include chin straps for the helmets, to include PT gear, used to be, so the PT gear I wore, and then also belts and the big Molly 4K backpack that can hold up to 150 pounds for folks that are out in the...
25: Wow.
23: Yeah, in the field. So welcome for folks to come out and take a tour. It's really an amazing place. And we'll get my contact information out at the end so folks can get in touch.
25: Wow, that is so cool. Now, so how did you go from wearing this this stuff, this equipment that was made here in Charlotte to actually now working for this exact same company? Tell us about your background.
23: Yeah, sure. So... I joined the military when I was 17 years old. I was a war hero by the time I was 21. You know, those kind of things, right? I'm still only 35, so it's a real weird math. then transitioned. I did technology in the military and had a career in IT and decided one day that, hey, I wanted to help people. You know, helping folks with their computers is one thing, but assisting in the community, which I'm very community focused and community minded. And so my grandfather was a blinded veteran. He was my step grandfather. Both of my grandfather, all three of my grandfathers were veterans.
25: Okay.
23: My grandmother was a Marine in World War II.
25: Wow.
23: And my father was in the Vietnam War. So, you know, kind of runs in the blood, but, my grandfather who was blind, I helped him a lot, with technology and, decided that I wanted to really focus in on that as a career. So I transitioned from traditional technology to assistive technology. And then I worked for the VA, the Veterans Affairs, for about 11 years, worked at various nonprofits. And then the president of Lion Services reached out and said, hey, we'd like you to come out and start creating some of these programs because the need in the community is so great. And so I've been working at Lion Services for about 2.5 years, stood up a few programs, and the Lion's Den is one of them.
25: Wow. Okay. Well, that's I really want to focus in on that program here. That's assistive technology instruction. And Lori, I know that you are in charge of this program. You lead it. Can you tell us a little bit about your background? You're visually impaired. Tell us about your story.
1: Okay. Well, I became visually impaired when I was 18, so I graduated high school. So when I went to college back in the late 80s, early 90s, there wasn't a whole lot of assistive technology, but I made it through, and I learned to use Zoom Text, and I got a job in customer service, and I used Zoom Text, you know, for quite a number of years in that. And then I came to Lion Services about 18 years ago, and I worked in production, but I was always, you know, interested in assistive technology, and I learned how to use the iPhone, and I would teach other coworkers how to use it. And so I always, you know, had a passion for helping others learn assistive technology. So when Dana came and wanted to start the program, at first she asked for volunteers, and I was the first one up to say, yeah, I really want to help you do this. So she, you know, hired me as the assistive technology instructor. And since then, I've gone to World Services for the Blind and gotten certified in JAWS, Zoom Text, and VDA. And now I'm working on my CADIS, which is a certified assistive instructional technology instructional specialist.
25: You got it. Yeah, it's a mouthful.
1: Yes, it is. So I'll be testing for that certification probably in the spring. So, I just have a passion for helping others because, you know, I'm blind and I live alone, and technology tremendously helps me in just everyday, daily living tasks.
23: And Lori is part of our workforce development program in the sense that Lori worked on the floor helping make that very equipment that we talked about earlier. And we recognized her talents and also the fact that she taught herself technology by listening out on the floor while she was doing production. So there's a lot of opportunity for either, you know, benefiting your future self or listening to a lot of radio, maybe like this show or other things. And Lori decided that she would teach herself technology. And she did. And to the degree so much then when we were ready to launch this program, she was right at the right time in her life to make the magic happen. And I'll tell you about the magic in a little bit, the number of people we've served and how much equipment we've
25: wow.
23: given out.
25: So, Lori, you said that you became blind at age 18. What was that like to go from seeing regular, I assume, most of your life, and then to have that happen? I can't even imagine what kind of a shock and just how difficult that must have been to try to adjust.
1: Yes, it was very difficult. I was, you know, like I said, I went all through school and graduated high school with 20/20 vision. And, you know, it happened really quick. So I went from 20/20 to 20/200.
25: Holy moly.
1: And I lost all the sight in my right eye. So just my left eye had 20/200. So, you know, it was very difficult. I was angry. You know, I felt like, okay, I'm 18 years old. My life is just starting, but now it's over. But, you know, for a few years, you know, I had that really bad attitude. And one day I just woke up and said, you know what? I'm miserable. And, you know, but I realized it's a choice. So I had to choose, you know, not to dwell on what I can't see. I just have to choose to dwell on what I can do and move on from there. And, you know, I got a degree from UNCC, and I've, you know, always worked. And, you know, and I did, you know, experience some, well, a good bit of in the sight world. You know, I did experience a lot of, you know, what's the word?
25: Discrimination.
1: Yeah, there you go. Discrimination. That's what I was trying to say. Discrimination because of my visual impairment. So that's, you know, I always knew about Lion Services because, you know, when I came visually impaired, you know, I went to Division of Services for the Blind and had a counselor. But I, you know, just never went there. But toward the end, you know, after I got discriminated against so much, I just said, you know what, I'm going to go to a place where you can work and it's okay to be blind and you're not looked down upon for it. And that's how Lion Services is. You know, you can do a job there and be blind and do it well, you know, because I ran many machines in that location, and I did it all by feeling it. I, you know, I didn't, even though I had some sight, you know, years ago, I still ran all the machines by feeling it. I could thread my bobbin, I could thread the machine, you know, work the machine. And because there they give you a chance. They, you know, they know that even though you're blind or visually impaired, you still can do the job. And that's also with technology, you know, that's why I want to teach people because, you know, knowing a screen reader like JAWS or Zoom Text Magnification, you know, people can go into different businesses and work alongside people and do a good job.
25: Wow. Dana, I'm assuming it sounds like Lori would, like you said, it was the perfect person to get this program up and running because of her background and what she was able to accomplish. And sounds very, just very on top of it there with everything she was doing at Lion Services. So tell us about the assistive technology instructional program. How did that come about? When did you guys start it?
2: Yeah. So, you know, the need in for folks that are blind and visually impaired in our community and other communities is very large. And I knew that because I had been working with folks with vision loss for almost 20 years by the time I came to Lion Services. Knowing technology the best, I thought, you know, if I'm tasked to create programs, let me create the one that I can get off the ground the quickest. And listen, Lori was a gift from heaven, right? Mm-hmm. You know, like ready to go. And then we got a very large grant from the North Carolina Department of Information Technology. Okay. And we were ready to go. So we really honed this program internally because at the time we had over 120 people inside the building that were blind. And so a lot of those folks needed technology training. We knew that they needed technology. So let's start indoors. Let's get those best practices going so we can open up to the community. And we did just that. And we did it so quickly. In less than a year, Lori trained over 70 people. Comparatively, that is how many people are trained in our community collectively by other nonprofit organizations, by the VA. I just know this because I've kind of run the circuit in all of these places. And so $125,000 worth of equipment we've given to folks in the community and at Lion Services so that folks can live independently like Lori, so people can, you know, request Uber rides and travel independently, so folks can communicate with their loved ones and balance their
23: checking accounts. And Lori has such a wide breadth of skills that we're able to kind of really meet people where they are, identify the best piece of equipment for them, and then provide that to them.
25: So tell us, how does the program work? Like when you're talking about this technology and this equipment, what is it?
23: So I'll start and then I'll let Lori come in. If I get anything wrong, Lori, you let me know, okay? Okay. So the equipment that most folks use for, let's say, computers are two different kinds of equipment. We have the screen reader. So imagine you have your screen, your monitor, you turn it off completely. This piece of technology will talk to you. It will run you through your computer completely. You can go through the files. You can go to the internet. You can get all the information that you need from the computer just by listening. Okay, so that's JAWS, Job Access with Speech. Then we have Zoom Text. So you still have your monitor on, but now imagine it's 6X, right? So the font that you were seeing before at 10 point is now, you know, 72 point, right? Okay. And so now folks with low vision can see stuff magnified. So that's the Zoom pieces. Okay. But then you have your traditional technology now that out of the box, like an iPhone or a Mac, they already have the technology built in.
25: Really?
23: So, yeah. So the iPhone, you can turn the screen off and, you know, you can use the iPhone like Lori does. Without looking at it at all. You're swiping up, you're talking to it, and you're interacting with that device. So there's no third-party technology needed.
25: Okay.
23: So we're really identifying what, you know, what are the goals of the person, right? It's very person-centered. You know, is your goal to go back, you know, to school? Is your goal to get a job with upward mobility? Is your goal just simply to be able to live independently and play solitaire? Whatever it is that you want to do, we're here to meet folks at that point.
25: Okay.
23: Did I get it right, Lori?
1: Yeah, but I'll just add to that.
25: Yes.
1: That with JAWS, you don't use a mouse. It's all done with keyboard commands. So every time a sighted person clicks on something, we have to know how to perform a keyboard command to make that happen.
25: Okay. So how do you do that?
1: Well, you just have to know the commands.
25: Okay. Okay.
1: Yeah, that's where I come in to teach people, you know, how to use the commands.
25: Okay.
1: So AI is a big help now because there's an AI assistant built into JAWS. So you can ask it, okay, what's the command to open File Explorer? Or what's the command to send an email? Whatever it is, you know, it will tell you step by step how to do it.
25: Okay. It's a technology. It's certainly amazing.
1: Oh,
25: We're speaking with Dana Dre. She's the Director of Outreach and Blind Services with Lion Services. And Lori Ledwell, she is director and runs the program for this assistant technology instruction called the Lion's Den at Lion Services. She is visually impaired and describing to us right now all of this just unbelievable technology. I would assume, Dana, that just in the past couple of years with the rise of AI and just all this technology, I mean, what a gift for people to be able to have access to this.
23: Absolutely. And, you know, really at the end of the day, I was involved with a project years past where people that are blind actually helped develop AI. It's at the place that it is right now because of people that are blind. So this was a project about 10 years ago, an app called Seeing AI. So it was learning about the environment from folks that couldn't see the environment, gathering information. And it was a Microsoft project. And so, you know, it has contributed greatly to where we are. And I love to tell the story. If Lori will, is it okay if I tell it? Because you know I like it. So Lori lives alone, and she has her iPhone that has an AI component on it called Be My Eyes AI.
25: Be My Eyes.
23: Be My Eyes started taking off during the pandemic, and volunteers could actually help folks by they would hold up their iPhone and volunteers would tell them about their environment, right, through the camera. Well, the AI got so good that really the volunteers, I won't say that they're never needed, but they're needed less and less because the AI is so good. Now, Lori was in her home and she had some trouble with her thermostat. And so she was using her Be My AI, and it helped her, you know, identify what the problem was, fix it completely. And then it said, by the way, there's dust on top of your thermostat.
25: No.
23: Yeah.
25: Wow.
23: That's how good the AI is becoming. And so, you know, it's scary for some folks, but for Lori, that is so incredibly helpful because that kind of information, Lori would be appalled anyway, because Lori is so put together, like visually stunning. I'm sure her house is so clean that she was probably like, what on earth? We cannot have this. But yes, the AI, and we're using AI in other ways as well through the Lion's Den as an extension. We're creating a resource for our community where folks can be connected pretty much immediately or get a plan for what they need just by calling into this entity and walking through some questions with it. So that would look like someone calling in and saying, hey, I just lost my vision and I'd like to, right? I'd like to use a computer again. And so the AI agent would interact based on stuff in the community, right? The information, but also based on people that have been providing the services. So okay. We are putting input into this because, quite frankly, the only 4% of people that are blind get services. That's the number.
25: Gosh.
23: And if we can't get folks to where they need to be, or at least get them, you know, imagine Lori when she was 18 and she didn't have any kind of resources or any kind of connection in the community, then people give up, right? Yeah. People, you know, we've had people that have come to Lion Services that have, you know, sat on their couch for 7 years with no hope whatsoever and suicidal ideation that now are thriving because they're connected with their community, because they have the resources. So we're trying to use the AI for good, trying to leverage the people, you know, the proprietary information in our brains so that we can help more people.
25: Okay. So with the Lion's Den and with this technology instruction program, how does it work in the sense, like, so somebody calls you up, somebody listening to this program and hears it and they can get online or call you up. Do they come to Lion's Services and go through this, or do you do this phone call first? Lori, tell us how the program like works from like just from the get-go for a new client.
1: Okay, so basically the best way to get in touch is to go on our website, which is lionservices.org, and you go under the Lion's Den, and there's a V360 Tech form you can fill out, and then I will call the person and just set up an appointment for them to come out, and I'll do an assessment to figure out, you know, hey, do they need Zoom text or JAWS, and how much training do they need, and do they need equipment, and just to get all those questions answered. And then if they cannot get to us for the training, we can go to them. So I have a driver who will take me out to their residence, and I can train them there.
25: Wow. Wow, that's absolutely amazing. Is this for any age? I mean, like you were, Lori, you said you were 18 when this happened. I know a lot of older people get vision loss and things as they age. Does this include people like that too, or is it for everyone?
1: Absolutely, anybody. And the main population that I've worked with is older adults who've lost their vision later in life, who've been sighted, and then they lose it. Then they're like, okay, what do I do now? So...
23: Yeah, we built the program that way on purpose, right? Working in the nonprofit world, there's a lot of times that the grants are really narrow things down versus widen them. So really, we kept it in the sense, if you have problems accessing the computer, then we're going to reach out, right, and find out more information. Now, we are referring to comparable benefits. And what I mean by that is, I know the VA has the most robust blind rehabilitation in the world. The first question we're going to ask, did you serve in the military?
25: Okay.
23: If you served in the military, then we're going to refer you to the VA because they have more resources, right? And so we're really referring and working together with other entities in the community. And now they're referring to us because, you know, Lori is fantastic. She's one person. We have... contractors in the wing in case, or not in case, but when she gets incredibly busy and can't handle the workload, because, you know, this is helping us get the word out about this program. It's fairly new for the community. But it will be very, very popular because of those parameters being wide open, and also because we're giving out technology. That is not something that happens. I mean, I'd say we might be the only organization in the nation that does that right now.
25: Wow. Wow. So you started with about the 60 people within Lion Services that Lori has trained there on site. And now you're opening this up to the general community. What's been the response so far? Have you started hearing from people about this and getting lots of attention, I'm assuming?
23: Yes, it has been incredibly popular. And what I'd say is the most interesting point to me is that we've seen folks, you know, we know generally the population of people with vision loss in the community. I've been around for 20 years and do know them. This is kind of pulling out people that we've never seen. I had a professor from Carnegie Mellon reach out. I've had people from Florida reach out. I've had people from Chicago reach out.
25: You know, this is not just a Charlotte thing.
23: Well, it is right now, but we do have plans to expand. You know, the best programs you can create are those that can be, you know, scaled up. And this, because of our standing within National Industries for the Blind, is a, you know, something we could take and say, here's the playbook. Here's how you can do it in your community. But we do have plans on covering the entire state of North Carolina eventually.
25: Wow.
1: Well,
25: what
1: right
25: an
1: now.
25: Amazing thing. Yes, Lori.
1: I'm sorry. Right now, I have a student that I'm getting ready to start working with virtually because, you know, she lives in a different county within North Carolina, but, you know, she needs training.
25: Wow. So you just do this over the phone with her to start with?
1: It will be on Zoom.
25: Okay.
1: Mm-hmm.
25: Wow. So that's just amazing. As someone who started sighted and then lost their vision and has been through this program and now is training other people how to use technology, what does this do for someone who has lost their vision to be able to have access to this type of technology?
1: Well, it means independence because, you know, when you first lose your vision, you're so used to using your sight, you don't know how to be you don't know how to function as a visually impaired person. So, you know, that takes a lot of coping and a lot of relearning how to do things because, you know, you have to do things a lot differently than you did when you were sighted. And technology is part of that. You know, when you're used to looking at the screen and clicking a mouse, well, now you can't see the screen, so now you've got to learn commands on, you know, how to use your keyboard to drive your computer.
25: So this is just something that just is just basically, I'm assuming, life-changing for people who have just like Dana was saying, who have been, you know, sitting at home for years and not knowing what to do, and now to have access to something like this is just opening up a whole new world.
1: Oh, absolutely. Yeah, it really does because, you know, becoming visually impaired and being blind is isolating because, number one, you can't drive, so you can't, you know, get out and visit people. And so through technology, you can open up those doors again and you can start socializing more and getting in contact with people. So, I mean, it's very liberating.
25: Wow. About how long does it take to complete the program, or is it just based on the person?
1: Well, it is based on the person, so it just depends on, you know, how many times they can come to class and if they practice, you know, on their own. So if they're dedicated and motivated, in about 3 months, you know, they can be up and using their computer.
25: Wow, that's amazing. Dana, you said that you've got plans to expand to the whole state of North Carolina. What's the time frame look like for that?
23: You know, it's funding driven. So the more funds that we can receive, the faster that could happen. But, you know, doing this as long as I have, we're a little bit on the scrappy side. So we kind of know how to make it work. I'd say in the next year, we could launch in another city. And then, you know, kind of see how that goes and then expand from there. We already have the plans built out. We already have, you know, the methodology. And our program is proof of concept. You know, where Lori has trained over 70 folks, we've really trained over 100 because we actually partnered with the Center for Digital Equity. And they came in and sponsored our Latina community because we have a very diverse group of folks. And so we gave out 50 additional laptops too. So we're not just keeping this to ourselves. We're trying to impact as many people as possible.
25: Wow, what an amazing program. And to get more information, people can go to your website, you said?
23: Yeah, lionservices.org, and then Lion's Den, and at the bottom, it's the V360 Tech interest form. Fill that out. We will get in touch with you. We do want to hear from you, and we really appreciate anyone reaching out with other resources for us as well.
25: Wow, what an amazing program. It's the Lion's Den through Lion Services here in Charlotte. This is assistive technology instruction program that's helping people really change their lives and being able to reclaim their independence. We've been speaking with Lori Ledwell. She is visually impaired and directing this program. And Dana Dre, she's the Director of Outreach and Blind Services for Lion Services. Ladies, thank you so much for joining us this morning and telling us all about this fabulous program.
23: This has been fun. Thank you.
25: Wonderful. Everybody, if you'd like more information, once again, you can go to lionservices.org, click on the Lion's Den tab, and go down to the 360 Tech. And Lori and Dana and the folks at Lion Services will be in touch with you. Everybody, stay with us. We've got a lot more coming up here on Carolina Focus.
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4: Where does Bryce Young rank on the list of offensive issues? It was ugly as crap offensively. To me, Bryce Young ranks so far down on the negative list, the list to blame. And a matter of fact, he's right up there at the top of, along with the defense, why do we even have a chance to win a game when it was that ugly? Sumer Sports says the Panthers gave up pressure on 63% of the dropbacks, the highest number of the season so far. Bryce Young had to overcome so much. I get there's going to be people that always fall back on Bryce. It's easy to blame the quarterback and the coach. It just feels like he was the only reason we didn't get, you know, shut out in this football game.
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28: Si ha resultado lesionado en un accidente, llame al equipo legal hispano del Dr. Ted.
29: And that hurt. It hurt a lot. It's just a stark reminder in terms of just how difficult it is to win at the highest level in this league. I was curious to see, you know, how our group responded after that loss in Orlando. And I can sit up here and say, you know, these past 5 months have been very inspiring, encouraging. Just the way that the guys have stuck together over the past 5 months, their commitment to one another, just perfecting their craft, whether it's on the court, in the weight room. And, you know, we know that we still have a lot to give after that loss in Orlando. So, you know, we've made some significant roster changes, you know, this offseason. And I think whether it's, you know, some of the new guys coming in or some of the guys that, you know, were on the team in the past, everyone knows that nothing's going to be given to us. We got to go out there and earn it every single night. And, you know, the way that you do that, you show up, you put the work in. Charles and his staff, they do a great job of preaching, just being able to control what you could control. So the expectation has not changed in terms of going out to compete every single night. Again, we know there's going to be some difficult challenges ahead of us. But, you know, again, I have all the confidence in the group that we can go out and do that. So To our fans, you know, really appreciate everything that you guys do for us, the sacrifices that you guys make. You know, we understand that we would not be in this position if it weren't for you. So just your support, your energy on a nightly basis is very contagious, and we do feed off that. We know that you guys want playoff basketball, and we also share that same ambition. We know that ultimately we have to earn your guys' trust through the work that we do on the court. And again, we're very eager to get started from that standpoint. You know, lastly, I'll just say I have all the confidence in the world in Charles and the coaching staff and our medical performance department, front office, everyone in this building who puts the time in. So we know that we have a lot of work to do, but we're ready to get to it. And with that, I'll open it up for questions. Yeah. Yeah, yeah. They both those guys, obviously, they got their hamstrings training, and you know, they were pushing themselves, and it's what you love about those two guys. They give everything they have every time they step on the court or in the weight room. And yeah, unfortunate soft tissue injury, but they're doing well. They're progressing well. Again, one of the beautiful things I think about our team this year is just our depth, I think, is a strength. So even though again, they did sustain injuries. You know, we always have the mentality of just next man up. So I think it'll kind of give some opportunity to some other guys.
0: Do you have an idea of whether they're going to play in the regular season? Hopefully.
29: Not yet. I don't want to sit here and comment just in terms of a specific timeline. But we'll give you guys an update as soon as, I guess, there's a meaningful update in their status.
6: Jeff, I've made a series of moves and transactions since I think we last spoke to you following the Naz Reid deal. What do you like about some of these guys you brought in, the Grayson Allen, Royce O'Neal, Dennis, and how do you think they're going to help this team, particularly in the early part of the season where you are navigating those injuries you just mentioned?
29: Yeah, you know, I'll start with Grayson. Obviously, I think our fan base and a lot of people in this room are familiar with him just because of, you know, his ties back to Duke. He's been, you know, a guy that has proven night in, night out just that he wants to compete at the highest level. He's a no-nonsense type of competitor. He's going to do everything that he can to, you know, help the team win. Obviously, he's a very, very good shooter, but he can also do other things with the ball in his hands. I think his playmaking is a bit underrated. Again, he's physical. He wants to defend. So very excited about his addition. Royce is someone actually I was with back in Brooklyn. Again, he's a guy that really appreciate his story, similar to Nas's in terms of, you know, undrafted and had to go overseas for a bit, but worked his way back into the league. Has a chip on his shoulder just through hard work. But he's an elite shooter as well. Very smart player, knows how to play the game and just understands strengths and weaknesses of his own, of the team and of the opponent. So, and then Dennis was someone who I was with back in Atlanta as well. And again, you know, from the time that he was drafted, whatever that was, 14, 15 years ago, the one thing that he always did was compete on a nightly basis. So he's a guy that's not afraid to, defend at the highest level. Of course, his speed and quickness is a strength, his ability to hit the paint and make plays for others. So, yeah, we're looking forward to all three of those guys in terms of just their veteran presence and their leadership.
7: Jeff, given the outgoing pieces that you jettisoned during the offseason, how confident are you that what you have recouped can sustain and further the level you guys got to a year ago?
29: Yeah, I'm extremely confident. Again, you know, part of what we do, you know, I have a singular focus, and that's just to put this team, this organization, in the best position possible, not only in the short term, but the long term as well. So I'm very, very excited about this group, the cohesiveness that they're going to be able to form. And of course, like you said, we do have other resources to continue to build out the team the way that we want to.
9: When you look at building a roster in 2026 and beyond, how do you balance the idea of accumulating this top-end talent versus accumulating a bunch of depth and to have, you know, a strong roster from 1 to 15?
29: I think you got to do both. You know, there's plenty of examples that you look at New York last year. You know, they have a ton of top-end talent, but of course, you know, guys came off the bench and produced as well, and ultimately, you know, we know what the result was with them. But there's countless examples of, you know, teams that maybe try to load up at the top with a ton of talent and just don't have the depth to continue to push forward, especially when it gets to the playoffs and The game slows down. It's more physical, things like that. So I think you have to do both. But again, the fortunate part of our situation, I think we have the ability to do both. We have some really, really good players, a young core. And again, our veterans, just the depth that goes along with it. And of course, we have the resources, like I said earlier, in terms of draft capital and things like that to continue to add to the team.
10: Jeff, how do you feel trading Melo Ball? Like, it changes your team around, obviously, and you had a lot of success last year. So when you made that decision, what were you looking for, and how do you think it affects the timeline of the team moving forward to compete for a championship?
29: Yeah, I appreciate the question. I think you guys know I did spend some time on LaMelo after we did make that transaction back in July. What I'd say about LaMelo is, you know, he's someone who, again, who I appreciate everything that he did in my time here. He was great to be around. He's a fantastic talent. Wish him nothing but the best in Minnesota. But I, you know, out of the respect for the guys in the locker room, I want to keep this press conference about this team and this year. And but again, I'll go back to our depth. I think our depth is a true strength of ours. You know, bringing in Nas and, of course, what we just said, Royce, Grayson, Dennis. You know, again, guys who are smart, who compete, who, you know, they have a chip on their shoulder. So I think that's going to serve us well.
11: Jeff, just I know you want to talk about Melo, but I mean, just to follow up, because, you know, he's a guy that was the face of the franchise. And, you know, in terms of he was kind of an identity for you guys. How do you find a new identity? And is it a concern with putting people in the seats as well?
29: Never concerned of putting people in the seats. You know, the Carolinas in general, I think it's a tremendous fan base. I'm fortunate I get to go to every NBA arena, arenas in Europe and New Zealand and Australia and things like that. And, you know, I think the fan base here, I'd put them up against anyone in the world. They're passionate. They love basketball. They want to win. They're knowledgeable. So never a concern about that, you know. And again, I think just this season, it's going to look different. It is. But I think it's going to be a strength having depth to be able to continue to build upon.
12: Jeff, with all these acquisitions this offseason, it seems as if a lot of these players have a very similar trait with the three-point rate, three-point shooting. And I guess my question to you is twofold. Number one, was that by design when you made those transactions? And then number two, how do you go about balancing that, your strengths, because you guys were a good three-point shooting team, also looking at the deficiencies and trying to build that up as well?
29: Yeah, I wouldn't say it was necessarily intentional, but I, you know, look, shooting's a premium in this league. If you can shoot the basketball, you probably have you at least have a chance to be on the court. At the same time, you know, Charles and his staff, they do a tremendous job of conveying to the group that, you know, we also got to get stops. You know, Charles at his core and in his heart, he's a defensive minded coach. Again, he's won championships. He's seen it at the highest level. And, you know, you got to be able to defend. But again, I think just some of the schemes that he and his staff will be able to put us in terms of just a position to succeed for the guys on the court. I don't doubt that they'll be able to do that. But again, of course, it's always great to have. You can never have enough shooting. I'll say that.
13: Now, Jeff, obviously, Rob Dillingham, not far from here, grew up not far from here, has always been considered an extraordinary talent. What will he bring this year, and how do you perceive him as a potential roster rotation guy or just a developmental player at this point?
29: Yeah, of course, respect Rob's talent. Like you said, he's from this area, had a tremendous career at Kentucky, and you know, of course, has bounced around a little bit in the league. But yeah, Rob's a guy that we always respect, and just wish him, you know, nothing but the best as we move forward with him.
14: Jeff, with all the new pieces, how long realistically do you think it'll take to get a sense of exactly what you have in terms of rotations and things like that?
29: It's hard to, you know, put a game total on that number or be able to quantify an answer. It's hard to say. You know, what I will say, though, the guys, they've been in here working on a daily basis. You know, again, I'll go back to my opening statement, just the commitment that they've made to one another, whether it's in the weight room or off-court activities, the time that they're spending on the court has been very impressive. You know, I've been around teams where it's take 5 games, and you're like, oh my gosh, we have something special. And there's been some teams where it takes a little bit longer. So, you know, of course, with the injuries that we touched on a little bit earlier, you know, Charles and his staff will have to play with, rotations and combination, things like that. So, you know, I think we, until we have a full healthy roster, you know, I want to give this chance, this team a chance to, you know, to gel and figure it out that way. I think, you know, with us, yeah, like we have all the confidence in the world with Brandon and Khan and Kobe and every player in that locker room. So, you know, whenever we make any sort of transaction, you know, we're diligent. It's not like we just wake up in the morning and say, oh, we want to trade this person. You know, it's you take a lot of information in and data in and figure out what's the best thing for the organization. Again, not just in the short term, but the long term, because I'll go back to it like. We share the same ambition as the fans. We want playoff basketball. At the same time, we want to get there and stay there. You know, we don't want to just dip our feet in and then back out over the next few years. So that's our singular focus.
1: Jeff, Owen Watterson with Hornets on SI. You've danced around it a little bit, talking about the new additions in terms of how versatile they are. You've got good depth. But the biggest thing, those guys, they've got playoff experience. I think Royce O'Neal alone has played in 10 different playoff series. Schroeder was just in the Eastern Conference Finals last year. Outside of what they bring to the game, how do you feel like their locker room presence, their experience benefits your younger guys?
29: Yeah, you're exactly right. It's a great point. All three of those guys, of course, Nas, he was in the Western Conference Finals multiple times. It's just the reality of it is playoff basketball is completely different than the regular season, and the regular season is different from the preseason, and preseason is different from summer league. So every step you take, it gets harder. Like, there's no way to shy around it. And I think those guys, they've been in several different locker rooms and different situations that they'll hopefully be able to, again, share some of their experiences and help guide some of our younger players through the season from that standpoint.
11: Jeff, can you give an update on Brandon Miller? Do you expect him to be ready for game one of the regular season?
29: Yeah, Brandon's been amazing this summer. He has worked his butt off, again, in the weight room, on the court. Love the progress that he's making. And, yeah, expect him to participate in training camp and be ready to roll. It's been exciting. Again, it's not lost upon me. I'm very fortunate to be sitting up here and do what I do. You know, I love to figure out how we continue to, you know, of course, you know, put ourselves in the best position to succeed. And whether that's, you know, making, I'd say, larger moves or even moves on the margins to, again, help us, you know, be in the best position to have sustainable success.
2: And now the head coach of the Charlotte Hornets, Charles Lee.
15: I guess it's on me. Well, I'll start by saying thank you all for being here. Exciting to get back after it again, to see all these wonderful faces in here, and we're all smiling with one another, and won't be any hard questions coming my way until some games start. But nah, in all seriousness, like, really excited to get going. Year three, phenomenal group of guys that I'm going to get to coach, and the work ethic during the off season has been great on and off the court. My staff has done a phenomenal job of helping prepare these guys, and that's Coach.

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6: Offensively and defensively throughout their career, I think that they bring, we were looking at it, 219 games of playoff experience to our group. And so that's always very valuable. And then I think that we've also done a great job bringing in some young talent through the draft with our two ways, some guys that obviously fit the DNA on and off the court.
7: Charles, with some new pieces inside the garage and some ones that have moved out, how much do you feel like the confidence of the front office is in you to take this transform roster and meet and exceed the level you guys reached last year?
6: I think that there's a confidence level amongst all departments of this organization. There's a ton of collaboration that goes into a lot of what we do. And so I think that we all have confidence in each other because we know how hard we're going to work. We know how prepared we are. This roster, we're going to talk a ton about trying to just do it by committee. I said to the team, the thing that I love about the word committee too is that it has the word commit in it. And you have to commit. It's about your actions, embracing every day, trying to elevate the guy next to you, expecting excellence in everything you do, but also your teammates are doing. And so there's a level of accountability. So I'm really excited about the things that we can control with this roster and with our hard work that we have throughout this whole building to make a lot of really good things happen. Yeah, I think that Nas is a very unique player, especially in today's NBA. Like, his versatility is at a premium. You have a guy that he's played the three during his career. He's played the four. He's played the five. He's been the sixth man of the year. He's played in the Western Conference Finals. He was an undrafted player that had to, bust his tail to get in better shape, to learn how to play defensively and offensively. Like, he's gone through so much of the rigors of an NBA season that I look forward to being able to utilize somebody like that within our system. I think that defensively, with his size, with his physicality, with his athleticism, he can really kind of help us create more of an image to protect the paint. It's one of our absolutes, is to protect the paint, and a lot of that I think can be like swallowed up by a guy like Nas, who just has such a big presence. I think on the ball we can continue to push him in a lot of different areas, but to have that switchability is going to be really important for us. And then offensively, he's a guy that can shoot, he can dribble, he can pass, he can play pick and roll, he can punish a mismatch underneath if you want to switch him. I think that we do want to try to push the envelope with him a little bit more. And offensive rebounding, it's been an area that he's been good at, spotty in his career, but we want more consistency in that area too. So a ton of upside from a guy that I think has already accomplished a ton in this league. Yeah, I think one of the areas that we made a ton of progress in last year, obviously our individual players got better, but I thought we shared the ball better than anyone in the NBA. That was an emphasis going into the year, a less one player dominant offense. And I thought that we got to see the whole team really unleash each other, several games of

0: above 20, 25 assists, 30 assists. And so I was really proud of the group for that. And I look forward to us, again, trying to do the same type of thing. Our identity won't change in terms of trying to play with pace. And what that pace looks like for our team will be different than what other teams may be quantify their pace numbers with. Again, trusting the pass will be important. And then being relentless offensive rebounders. I think that it was another area that really helped us win the possession battle.
1: By the way, do you see multiple players taking over that role then?
0: Yeah, I think by committee, our group is going to do a phenomenal job offensively in terms of ball movement, spacing. We have a ton of three-point shooting. I think that we have some guys that have shown throughout their career that they can break the paint and create for themselves, get to the free throw line a little bit more. I look at Brandon and Khan and how can we put them in some positions to get to the free throw line, to maybe have some isolation situations. Again, I spoke on Nas. I think he has the ability to punish some mismatches early in the clock and then also in the half-court system. Dennis and Kobe, they're really good downhill drivers, and both have shown an ability to not only get to the free throw line for themselves, but also to be able to create really high-quality shots for their teammates. And so I think Sion's gotten a lot better in that regard too. So yes, I think that up and down the roster, I look at how unselfish of a group that we have and how well they will play together within our system. The like burning desire even more to put together a great product on the court for this city, for the Carolinas. That play-in game, that play-in environment from year one to then sitting there during the intros, during that play-in experience, I had to like almost take a second to myself to like just take it all in. And you're like, this is what a basketball environment should feel like. And it made me even more for a lot of different reasons, but it just, I feel like it connected me even more to the city, to the Carolinas, to our fan base. And so I'm really looking forward to continuing to build upon that. The other part that I think I learned about myself is, you know, as the roster has changed this offseason, staying committed to, I think, our identity and what I believe in. No matter what players are coming in, I think that we have developed standards around here. We've developed an identity of how we want to play offensively and defensively, and stay committed to that. And then try to figure out how can you get things to gel as fast as possible.
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4: J.C. Horn did experience a serious quad injury, and he is expected to land on injured reserve. This coming in, according to Tom Pelissero. This is a defense that spent a lot of money at linebacker for Devin Lloyd. He was out this past game against Cleveland. Jalen Phillips, I think, has been providing pressure, had a couple of sacks in the first three games. You do have Derek Brown already here. You had big-time names, yeah, but now you've got guys dropping. Mike Jack got injured in this one. Devin Lloyd already missed it, as I mentioned. J.C. Horn now expected to miss significant
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10: 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If it's Monday Night Football, it's on Westwood One. Ross, this is an interesting matchup as well for Monday Night Football. The Falcons looked like an entirely different team their last time out, and the Saints continue to be competitive, although they've got flaws.
11: Yeah, and you know, you got first place on the line in the NFC South, even though they're both 1-2. I feel like that win for the Falcons against Green Bay last Thursday night, it just was massive on a couple different levels. Number one, it helps all the guys buy into the new head coach, Kevin Stefanski, and what he's preaching. Plus, there's some buy-in there with Penix Jr. now. You know, hey, when we have this guy playing quarterback, when he's out there, we're in a good spot. And so I think the Falcons are going to be able to continue to ride that momentum with Penix Jr. and this offense. They're just so talented at the skill positions led by Bijan Robinson. Meanwhile, for the Saints, that was a tough loss. That was a really tough loss to the Raiders because I felt like they did enough offensively yet again. Tyler Shuck is up there among the league leaders in passing yardage, passing touchdowns. It almost, if you look at his numbers, it almost looks like when Drew Brees was there. However, they're still just 1-2. This is a win they desperately need to have, a primetime game at home. Feels like a game that if the Saints really do want to win that division and think they have a chance, and I do think they do, this is one they got to get done.
10: All right, that's going to do it for this edition of NFL Preview. Ross, talk again next week.
11: Sounds great. Thank you, Scott.
10: Reminder to join us this weekend for Sunday Night Football. Ryan Racky and Mike Golic have all the action as the Panthers host the Lions. I'll kick off the broadcast with scores and highlights from around the league on NFL Sunday at 7:30 Eastern Time. 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Coordinating producers Brian Finkelstein and Aaron Cummins. Executive producer Mike Eby. The senior vice president of sports for Cumulus Media and Westwood One is Bruce Gilbert. Now for Ross Tucker, I'm Scott Graham. Thanks for joining us. 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
1: Kiss him goodbye. The 10, the 5, touchdown, 56-yard run to daylight.
2: Turns on the Jets up the left sideline. Inside the 10, inside the 5, and a touchdown. He slides and swims through the back of the end zone in celebration.
3: Down the sideline, he could go. 25-20, he's gone. Touchdown.
0: Now, here are your hosts, Amber Theo Harris and Michael Fabiano.
4: Welcome in, everybody. We are almost a quarter of the way through the NFL season. Amber Theo Harris, Michael Fabiano, so excited to be here with you talking a little fantasy football in week four. And Fabs, the running back position took a major hit last week. Devon Achane, he's out for the season. Travis Etienne Jr., anything that sounds like an Achane is gone right now. He's on injured reserve. And Breece Hall is week to week. I mean, what are some of the pivots that fantasy managers should make this week?
5: Any pivot you make is not going to be as good as what you had. I am in a league with a bunch of my WWE buddies, and I have both Achanes. So, I mean, I got a double whammy last week. So I'll give managers out there some options. Obviously, you're looking to each roster to their backups. So in Miami, last week it was Ollie Gordon because Jalen Wright was out. Well, Jalen Wright is back this week. And if you look at Miami's depth chart, he's the RB1. Regardless, this is going to be a committee this week. So you go from featured back with Achane to a likely committee in Miami. But sometimes when you're desperate, you have to play guys who are, let's just say, not exactly drawing a lot of confidence. New Orleans, Alvin Kamara back in the spotlight. No Achane in the bayou. So Kamara is going to be the lead back for the Saints. Kendre Miller is going to play a role as well. Both players should be added off the waiver wire where available. I don't love Kamara's matchup this week. We're going to get into that. But sometimes in fantasy, you just need a warm body who's going to get some touches. And then with the Jets, I know, listen, it is what it is. When you look at Breece Hall, who had played very well, he's got the best replacement, and that's Braylon Allen. Now, Isaiah Davis will see some work as well, but Braylon Allen's going to be the guy that you want. We'll talk about him a little bit later on in the program in that matchup against Chicago. So Allen is definitely startable. Kamara is a flex starter. And to be quite honest with you, if I gave you a guess in terms of which Dolphins running back that I would prefer, it would probably be Wright, but it's going to be a committee regardless. Now, if those players are not available to you, what do I always say? If you're not trading, you're not trying. So go out there and try and buy low on players, okay? Chase Brown has not had a good start to the season. You could potentially buy low on him. In that league that I mentioned, I had depth at wide receiver. I ended up trading Christian Watson for Kyren Williams. Did I really want to do that? No. But if I didn't, my running backs were going to be a disaster this week, and maybe for the rest of the year, depending on when Travis Etienne comes back, and he's on injured reserve. So he's going to be out at least four games. So you have to sometimes make moves like that. There's some other moves that you can make that are maybe a little bit more risky, but no risk it, no biscuit. I don't know when or if Josh Jacobs is coming back. That means you can buy very low on him right now and take a chance. Zach Charbonnet returned to practice this week. Jadarian Price did not separate himself from everyone in that backfield in the first 3 weeks. Charbonnet could end up being the starter for the Seahawks once he comes back. So that's another player that you can go out and potentially grab off the waiver wire. In most competitive leagues, he's gone, Amber. But You could potentially make a trade for him on a buy low. If those options aren't going to be available to you, grab players who are on the waiver wire, who are handcuffs. Brian Robinson Jr., Tyler Algier, Emmett Johnson, players like that, Mike Washington. So in case somebody gets hurt, maybe you have a backup plan where you suddenly have a starting running back. I know it's not the best case scenario when you lose running backs and running backs a thin position, but these are the best methods to try and alleviate some of the pain. And I know I can't alleviate all of it, but obviously when you lose a running back like an Achane, like an Achan, and that's two, or a Breece Hall.
4: One is Fritz, one is Achan, and one is Achan, just so people know. But us Americans, you know, we dumb everything down.
5: Either way, it's going to be tough. Hopefully you can make some of these pivots.
4: Yeah, I definitely like Mike Washington, by the way, just watching Ashton Jeanty up close, being close to that Raiders organization and seeing him not 100% and not being able to plant that ankle makes me think Mike Washington's value, you know, it's worth looking into. It's a good suggestion on that one, Fabs. Up next, start 'em, sit 'em. We'll make sure your lineup is all set for Sunday. 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
9: This. Second and goal from the one. Doesn't look like the tush push as Shuck is under center. Play action. Shuck throws to the end zone, and that is going to be caught for the touchdown. Jawan Johnson, his second touchdown of the game. His first from 3 yards, that from 1 yard. He was just waiting. Just please get here, ball. It was just a pass that Shuck had to get rid of, lofted it up. And Jawan, wait for it.
4: That was Mike Haas, WWL Radio, the flagship station for the New Orleans Saints, with the call. 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I'm Amber Theo Harris. All right, Babs, time for a little Week 4 stardom sit-ums. And in honor of Jawan Johnson, let's start with the tight ends. Are you starting Jawan Johnson against the Falcons on Monday Night Football?
5: Absolutely. He's been fantastic, Amber. I mean, 23 points last week, had a couple of touchdowns. He's averaging over 16 points per game. He has a great rapport with Tyler Shuck. I mean, this is a very good start. He's been extremely underrated in fantasy. I'm also going to start Travis Kelce. You know, it always feels weird for me to say start Travis Kelce because for so many years it was obvious. But Kelce was barely drafted to be a tight end one this year. I guess it's amazing what marrying a pop star will do to your stats, right? I mean, he's been fantastic over the first 3 weeks. Start him against the Raiders this weekend in a very important game with a Raiders team that's 3-0. Hello. And then Kenyon Sadiq. Last week, he blew up. He had a touchdown, almost 26 fantasy points. This week, no A.D. Mitchell. Mason Taylor has also already been ruled out. So Sadiq is a very strong play against the Bears. He's going to get a lot of targets in this game. So start Kenyon Sadiq. Hopefully, you were able to pick him up off the waiver wire this week.
4: All right, who are the tight ends that we need to sit?
5: Now, these are three players that I am suggesting that you temper expectations for. These aren't necessarily hard and fast sits. But Dalton Kincaid last week had a stinker. It was his first stinker of the year. But the Patriots' defense has been very tough against tight ends. In fact, no team has a lot of fewer fantasy points at tight ends. and only 17% of opposing targets have gone to tight ends against New England. Now, their defense is a little bit banged up, so keep that in mind. But on Sunday, Kincaid is probably, to me, more of a low tight end one rather than a high-end tight end, which he's been over the first 3 weeks. Colston Loveland, another player. You drafted him to be a stud. He has not been a stud. He was inches away from having a good game last Monday night. It didn't happen. He has only scored 8.4 fantasy points this season. He's got the Jets this week. In two of their three games, they held Sam Laporta and Tucker Kraft to fewer than 7.5 fantasy points. Keep that in mind. And then Isaiah Likely against the Cardinals. Amber, this matchup is actually awesome. It's really good. But Jameis Winston has been brutal. In the two games where he's basically been the starter, his completion percentage over expectation is negative 12.1%. It's awful. So I am really concerned for all of the Giants pass catchers this week.
4: All right, Fabs, let's move over to the quarterbacks in week four. You going with Tyler Shuck against the Falcons?
5: Yeah, no question about that. He is a must start unless you have Lamar Jackson, Josh Allen, you know, maybe a Patrick Mahomes. He's been fantastic. 20-plus points in six of his last 11 games, and he scored at least 17.4 in 10 of his last 11. He's been great. Could be a high-scoring game on Monday night. Start him against Atlanta. And then the two quarterbacks going on Sunday night, Jared Goff against the Panthers and Bryce Young against the Lions, both very good plays. Look at the numbers for Goff. Last week, over 19 fantasy points. We told you to play him. He's playing Carolina this week. They're down two of their starting cornerbacks, and this is going to be a fantastic matchup for many of the Lions. And on the flip side, the Lions' defense has been terrible this year. Their defense has allowed at least 23 points to every quarterback they have faced, and they allowed Geno Smith to beat them for 26 points last week. By the way, he was one of my streamers. So start Bryce Young and start Jared Goff.
4: Okay, who do we sit, though? I know who you're going to say.
5: Three big names. I can't tell you that, oh, well, Drake May is playing the Bills this week, so start him. No. Justin Herbert played the Bills last week, and their defense has been bad against quarterbacks and receivers, and he did nothing. I can't play Drake May right now. I just can't. The Patriots are averaging 12 points a game. It's the lowest point per game average in the entire league. Justin Herbert, he's playing against Seattle this week. You think they're going to be a little salty after losing to the Commanders on the road? Home game for Seattle. I'm sitting Justin Herbert. Awful matchup. And then I'd beware Bo Nix. I know he had a good game last week against the Rams, but the Niners defense has allowed the third fewest fantasy points per dropback, and enemy quarterbacks have scored the eighth fewest.
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15: Single receiver right, Wilson, single back, gets a play action fake. Brissett tossing to Love, short right, he's in for a touchdown, Cardinals. Brissett to Love, touchdown, Arizona. It's 23-19. The Cardinals are right back in this thing. 13:06 to play, fourth quarter.
4: That's J.P. 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I'm Amber Theo Harris. Fabs, we are continuing the stardom sit-ems for week four. And let's start out with the running backs. Jeremiah Love taking on the Giants. You're starting them, right?
5: Yeah, I mean, this might be low-hanging fruit. This is sort of validation for people because over the last few weeks, Love has not been a great start. And then last week, we started to see a guy who is going to be a featured back, right? In week one and week two, there was a lot of Tyler Algier, and the numbers weren't there for Jeremiah Love. Last week, he had a 40% touch share. He scored almost 22 fantasy points. I think it's going to be the same sort of situation this week where the touch share is going to be really high. He's got the Giants this week. They gave up over 24 points to Javonte Williams earlier in the season. So start Jeremiah Love and start Chuba Hubbard. Every week, Hubbard has been a guy that I am starting. And when you look at the touch share, it has gone up since Jonathan Brooks went out with his injury. And the matchup again against the Lions, this is going to be a high scoring game. It's one of the highest totals of the entire week. There are not many Panthers or Lions that I am not playing this week. Start Chuba Hubbard. And then I'm starting Bucky Irving. And Bucky's numbers have not been great in the last 2 weeks. In fact, his numbers, Amber, have dropped in three straight weeks. But here's the good news. He's seeing a 42% touch share, even with Kenneth Gainwell on the roster, so that really hasn't hurt his touches at all. And you also have to look at the situation. The Buccaneers are starting Jalen Daniels. He is a undrafted rookie free agent out of Kansas. And the matchup is pretty good, too. The Packers have struggled against running backs. So I'm starting Bucky Irving as an RB2 this week.
4: All right, who are you sitting at running back?
5: I mentioned Javonte Williams, and I'm not telling you guys that you have to sit Javonte Williams, but look at this matchup against the Houston Texans. They have held Jonathan Taylor, James Cook, and Chase Brown all to fewer than 11.3 fantasy points. Taylor only beat them for 9 points. Their defense has been really good against running backs. They've allowed the fewest expected points added to the position, so Williams may put up a bit of a stinker this week in that Battle of Texas. I also don't love Omarion Hampton, and he was another player you drafted to be a starter. Last week, we started to see his touches decline. There was more Keaton Mitchell. There was even some Kamani Vidal. And when you look at the Seahawks, again, they're going to be a salty team who lost last week. They gave up 2.9 yards per rush to running backs, the fourth fewest fantasy points per touch. Hampton is a massive risk. And I talked about Alvin Kamara in the opening segment, and I know a lot of people have to play him. Amber, I have to play him. But the matchup on paper is not great against Atlanta, so keep that in mind. He is a risk-reward flex, and I also wonder how much of that workload he's going to lose to Kendre Miller. So if you start Kamara, don't have high expectations.
4: All right, let's go to the wide receivers now, Fabs. Week four, who are you starting at the wide out position?
5: Panthers, Lions, jump on board. I'm starting Tet McMillan. I get it. The numbers this year have not been great in two of the first three.
4: No.
5: He is going to smash on
4: Sunday
5: night. Great. I'm telling you that
4: right now.
5: I've
4: been waiting for that. Sorry.
5: He will have a massive game. No team in the league has given up more fantasy points to perimeter receivers than the Detroit Lions. I'm also going to start Michael Wilson. Marvin Harrison Jr. at this point is not even rosterable in a 10 or 12 team league. He has just disappeared from the Arizona Cardinals passing game. Whereas Wilson had 17 targets last week. He's got a good matchup this week against producer Dan's Giants. They have struggled against perimeter receivers this season. And I also like Jordan Addison. Remember, no Justin Jefferson this week. He's going to be out with the ankle injury. Last week, without JJ, Addison had 9 targets, 90 yards, and a touchdown. Start him against Miami.
4: All right, Fabs, who are the wide receivers we got to sit this week?
5: And this one breaks my heart because I love Emeka Ebuka. I really do. But again, Jalen Daniels is starting this game. Baker Mayfield is out. I don't know how many Buccaneers I can trust this week in the passing game. In fact, I probably can't trust anyone. So with the matchup and with this game being started by, again, an undrafted rookie free agent quarterback, I am going to fade Emeka Ebuka, who has been a disappointment so far this year. I'd also be wary of Jalen Waddle. Like, he has been so just unbelievably difficult to predict. In week one, 1.2 points. In week two, boom, 21.8. Week three, 6.4 points. He's got the Niners this week. They've held all but one wide receiver they faced to 14.7 or fewer fantasy points after 3 weeks. And then this one here I'm on the fence about. It's Jameson Williams. He has been brutal over the first 3 weeks. But again, the Carolina Panthers have both J.C. Horn and Mike Jackson, their two starting corners, on injured reserve. So that makes me want to fade Williams less. But the bottom line here is that he has been very unproductive and inconsistent from a fantasy perspective. So if you can fade Williams, if you have depth at the wide receiver position, I certainly would be thinking about that.
4: Okay, Fabs, keep the NFL in reach with NFL Plus Premium and get access to live, local, and primetime games on mobile, NFL Red Zone, game replays, and more. 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
4: Welcome back to NFL Fantasy Forecast on Westwood One, along with Sports Illustrated senior fantasy analyst Michael Fabiano. I'm Amber Theo Harris. That's time to give them a little streaming options here. Everybody's always looking for somebody they could just kind of pick up for the week. What do you have here in week four?
5: We talked about Braylon Allen a little bit earlier on in the show. I'm starting him this week against the Bears based on the volume. How about Aaron Jones Sr.? In the last two games, he's seen a 58% touch share. I mean, that is massive. No Jordan Mason. The Dolphins have allowed the third most points to running backs this season. So Aaron Jones is a very good play as an RB2. And moving on to the wide receivers, Devon Vele playing on Monday night against the Atlanta Falcons. Vele's averaging right around 13 points per game, which is pretty good, right? Atlanta's defense has allowed wideouts to account for nearly 74% of all the receiving fantasy points scored against them after 3 weeks. I know that's a mouthful, but what I mean is Atlanta's really bad against receivers. Start Devon Vele, and the toll in that game is also very high. And how about Dontavian Wicks? Devonta Smith is banged up. He's dealing with a hamstring injury, which means that Wicks could see a lot of targets this week against the Rams. Aaron Donald's out this week. We know Myles Garrett is also going to be out as well. So that's a benefit for the Eagles offense. So I'm starting Dontavian Wicks where I need him. And also remember, no Dallas Goedert. So Wicks could be a lot of targets in that game. And then finally, Darren Waller, the old guy, right? I mean, last week he proved he didn't need to be a touchdown dependent player in fantasy. He had double digit points without scoring. Listen to this stat, Amber. This year, the Detroit Lions have allowed five tight ends to score 13 or more points against them this year. They've only played in three games, and they've let five tight ends beat them for over 13 points. So Darren Waller is a really good streamer. Yep.
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4: Welcome back to NFL Fantasy Forecast on Westwood One, along with Sports Illustrated senior fantasy analyst Michael Fabiano. I'm Amber Theo Harris. All right, Fabs, this season has been really crazy already. Players we drafted late or didn't draft at all are scoring more points than players we thought would be our starters. So at what point do fantasy managers just make the switch?
5: And I think that time is now. Look at my rankings over at Sports Illustrated. I've had Drake May as a sit-em every single week so far. Drake May was the QB2 last year. This week, I have him as the QB16. Bryce Young has been better. He's got a great matchup this week. You play Bryce Young over Drake May. You know, at the running back position, I've talked about Braylon Allen. He's my RB19 this week. I'm playing him over a guy like Omarion Hampton, who's losing touches and has a bad matchup on the road against Seattle. Wide receivers, we talked about Dontavian Wicks. He's the wide receiver 33 for me this week, which means that he's a flex starter. I am starting him ahead of a guy like Emeka Ebuka, who is dealing with a quarterback situation that is maybe the ugliest in the league right now. And then at the tight end spot, we talked about Darren Waller and how the Lions have just given it up to tight ends over the first 3 weeks. Darren Waller was not drafted in a lot of leagues, but now if you pick him up, I would play him over a guy like, say, Kyle Pitts. Now, one of the biggest examples of having to separate name from stats, have you seen Khalif Raymond's stats so far? This season, Khalif Raymond came into this week as the wide receiver 12. There's 11 wide receivers in the league who have had more fantasy points after 3 weeks than Khalif Raymond. I didn't have that on my bingo card. But now, when you're looking at wide receivers who are struggling, again, Emeka Ebuka is the first guy that comes to mind. Roma Dunze. Khalif Raymond should now be ranked ahead of Roma Dunze and rostered ahead of Roma Dunze. It's a crazy world we're living in. It's the upside down world. Is that what they call it in Stranger Things? And again, you have to really separate stats from big names at this point.
4: 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A reminder to join us Sunday morning from London at 9:15 a.m. Eastern when the Colts play the Commanders at Tottenham Hotspur Stadium. Then on Sunday night, the Panthers host the Lions. Scott Graham kicks it off with scores and highlights from around the league on NFL Sunday at 7:30 p.m. Eastern. Finally, on Monday night, The Falcons visit the Saints. Jamie Erdahl and Doug Peterson host the pregame show at 7 o'clock Eastern. And a reminder that you can listen to any and every NFL game we broadcast this season for free on our website, westwoodonesports.com, and on the new Westwood One Sports app. The producer of NFL Fantasy Forecast is Dan Silverman. Coordinated producers Brian Finkelstein and Aaron Cummings. Executive producer Mike Eby. The senior vice president of sports for Cumulus Media and Westwood One is Bruce Gilbert. Now for Michael Fabiano, I'm Amber Theo Harris. Thanks for joining us. 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

0: This is NFL Preview on Westwood One. A comprehensive look at this week's action in the National Football League. Now, here are your hosts, Scott Graham and Ross Tucker.
1: Welcome to the month of October in the NFL. This may not have been the season you were expecting so far. From Westwood One, this is NFL Preview. Hi, everybody, along with former NFL offensive lineman Ross Tucker, Scott Graham, getting you set for week number four in the National Football League. Am I right, Ross? Is this a little bit different than we were expecting?
2: Yes, I think it's a lot a bit different than what we were expecting. If you look at some of the 3-0 teams like the Las Vegas Raiders and the Minnesota Vikings, and certainly some of the 0-3 teams like the LA Chargers and Houston Texans, but this is the way the NFL is, and hard to believe we're already in October, man. I mean, we're already 1 month in.
1: So we started out with Sunday Night Football here on the program, and our Westwood One broadcast will emanate from Carolina, where the Panthers take on the Detroit Lions. Lions come in 2-1. Panthers are 1-2. Lions are 14-5 in primetime under Dan Campbell, but they've lost their last three road primetime games. This looks like it might be a shootout.
2: It's absolutely going to be a shootout. The Lions have struggled defensively all season so far. They're starting safeties, Kirby Joseph, Brian Branch, still on IR. And for Carolina, both of their corners went down in the loss last Sunday in Cleveland, J.C. Horn and Michael Jackson. So we already know the Lions score 30 points a game. That's going up against teams with healthy corners. Carolina won't have either one of theirs. It was not quite as good of a performance by Bryce Young in Cleveland as he had done weeks one and week two, but this certainly feels like a game 35-33, 34-31. It should be a really, really fun one on Sunday night. The Panthers don't get a lot of primetime games, certainly not a lot of home primetime games. Should be a good one.
1: Ross, you get to spend another Sunday in Buffalo. The Bills and the New England Patriots getting together. Now, when Tom Brady was there, this was all one way. The Bills were 4-34 against the Patriots when Brady was the quarterback. Since he left, they're 9-4. They're trying to get to 4-0.
2: Yeah, a lot of people are calling it the Tucker Bowl, even though I think I played maybe 18 snaps for the Patriots. A lot more for Buffalo, but I'm looking forward to being there. Obviously, I know both sides of this rivalry, especially the Buffalo side of it. And the Patriots are coming in this one really struggling. You know, watching that film of their loss to the Jaguars 35-6, they were almost unrecognizable. That's about as bad as I've ever seen a Mike Vrabel team play, which is why I am fully expecting them to bounce back in this one. They have to. They don't really have a choice. Meanwhile, for the Bills, -4 turnover ratio, and still they were able to win against the Chargers. That's usually the sign you got a pretty darn good team.
1: If you like international games on Sunday mornings, get ready, because we have six of the next 7 weeks, including three in a row in London starting this weekend. The Washington Commanders at 1-2, the Indianapolis Colts at 1-2.
2: And both of these teams, to your point, Scott, coming off of huge wins. They desperately needed it. Big difference between 1-2 and 0-3. The Colts able to get it done against their division rival Texans. They played much better on the defensive side of the ball. And how about Marcus Mariota and the Commanders? It's not like they were moving the ball that great, but they made enough plays to beat the defending Super Bowl champion Seahawks and end that winning streak. One of these teams is going to fly back from London feeling a lot better about themselves at 2-2.
1: Ross, you were there as week four got underway in Cleveland. An electric atmosphere, a back-and-forth game that came down to a late Cleveland field goal and a Browns defensive stand to put it away.
3: 10 seconds remain in the game. Rodgers gets the snap, rolling out to his right. Rodgers looking, stops his feet, loads up, takes a shot, deep down the field, got a man there! It is intercepted! It is picked off by Grant Delpit, and that'll do it! The Browns are going to win the game, and Cleveland will go to 3-1.
1: Ryan Radke with the call here on Westwood One as the Browns beat the Pittsburgh Steelers 27-24. That means that Cleveland is now a 3-1.
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1: 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We continue getting you ready for week four. Not sure anybody had two 3-0 teams meeting at Allegiant Stadium this week when Kansas City takes on the Las Vegas Raiders. Here's one that I never would have believed. Patrick Mahomes has never faced a team that's 3-0 or better.
2: What?
1: Ever.
2: How is that possible?
1: I don't know.
2: I might have to AI fact check you on that one.
1: All right.
2: I will say this. Who would have thought it'd be the Raiders this year would be the 3-0 team? Both of these teams lost double-digit games last year. So for them to both get off to 3-0 starts is super impressive. You know, the Raiders have done it a couple times on the road. You know, being able to do it at the Saints, that's probably their most impressive win in my mind. And the Chiefs kind of just keep rolling along with Patrick Mahomes playing about as well as he has from the pocket in years. I mean, he really looks comfortable again from the pocket. Maybe it's because he's just staying there longer or wants to trust it more because he's coming off the knee injury. I don't know, but they're making some sweet music in the pocket there, him throwing it to Travis Kelce and the other guys. Meanwhile, for the Raiders, what a story. I mean, just what a story. Kirk Cousins, multiple touchdown passes every game, clearly very comfortable in Clint Kubiak's scheme. And, you know, Brock Bowers helped quite a bit on Sunday, getting him in the lineup. Man, he is the most dynamic tight end in the NFL. The Raiders hosting a matchup of unbeatens, the marquee game on CBS. Very, very cool.
1: Broncos had a big comeback win against the Rams on Sunday night. Now they go to San Francisco to take on a Niners team that is 3-0. It's the fourth time they've been that under Kyle Shanahan. If they get to 4-0, each time they've made the Super Bowl.
2: Well, they got a chance. You know, unfortunately for them, they're just continuing to get banged up. Nick Bosa last week in practice. You know, now Mike Evans got hurt in the victory over the Cardinals. This just kind of seems like the way the Niners are going to have to go about it. Meanwhile, for the Broncos, they just can't get off to a good start. You know, it's super impressive, actually, that they're 2-1 coming from behind by double-digit deficits against the Jaguars and the Rams. I think those are two of the top five or six teams in the NFL. At least I have them there in the Ross Tucker podcast power rankings, and the Broncos have been able to come from behind down double digits. I don't know that you want to be in the business of doing that, though, every week.
1: The Chargers are 0-3, and if that is shocking enough to Chargers fans, the rest of the schedule after this week at Seattle includes games against Denver, Kansas City, the Rams, Houston, and Baltimore. This is not going to get any easier. Seattle coming off their first loss of the season last week in Washington.
2: What a golden opportunity that the Chargers missed on Sunday. I mean, five takeaways, you're plus four in the turnover differential in a game, and you're not able to win. That's a brutal loss for the Chargers. Meanwhile, the Seahawks have just been so, so consistent under their head coach, Mike McDonald. And I thought Darnold really did some good things to Smith and Jigba last week. I fully expect the Seahawks to bounce back. And to your point about the schedule for the Chargers, yet another really, really...
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1: We continue along on NFL preview for week four in the National Football League. Lincoln Financial Field will be the place for the Eagles and the Rams. Seems like it happens a lot. Well, they've met four times in the last three seasons. Philly has won all four of those games. Eagles are coming off a really poor performance on Monday Night Football. And on Sunday Night Football, the Rams let one get away in Denver.
2: And that's why I feel like this is an especially tough spot for the Eagles. I mean, it's a short week. Thankfully, at least for them, they are playing at home. But it's just hard for me to picture this Rams team being 1-3 after the first four games. I'm willing to more or less throw away the Australia game. They were dominant against the Giants, and really they controlled most of the action against the Broncos. The pick six from Stafford to Hufanga was obviously the biggest difference in the game. It's been talked about a lot in terms of the pass interference penalty late, but I'm expecting the Rams to come in here and play really well. I think the Eagles have a bunch of things going against them, one of which is it's hard to imagine the Rams 1-3. The other one is hard to imagine the Eagles, you know, beating the Rams five straight times. They beat them four straight times. And then the biggest thing is the Eagles just really haven't played all that well so far. They looked really bad Monday night, to your point. I think they'll bounce back and play better. I'm just not sure it'll be enough against Matthew Stafford and the Rams, especially with Puka Nacua being poised to make his return.
1: Cardinals and the Giants have the two worst records in the NFC over the last decade. They get together at MetLife Stadium. Arizona's 1-2. The Giants are 2-1. And if John Harbaugh can get his team to 3-1 the way Jameis Winston is playing at quarterback right now, that's a heck of an accomplishment for a first season.
2: It would be incredible. You know, the Cardinals, they've been able to put up a decent amount of points in some of their games and move the football with Brissett throwing it to McBride and Michael Wilson and what Jeremiah Love has done. That trio, along with Brissett, more or less gives the Cardinals a puncher's chance in every game they played. Meanwhile, for the Giants, you know, they're really led by their defense as much as anything. We saw that last week against Tennessee, where they didn't even score a touchdown, and they still won the game. The issue is their defense is just getting thinner and thinner. Now they lose Brian Burns, who I think is their best defensive player. He's done for the year with a torn ACL and meniscus damage. So you wonder if the Giants can continue to take on all this water in terms of these injuries and still be able to win. This feels like a major swing game for both these teams. If the Giants get to 3-1, that's huge. If the Cardinals could even just get to 2-2 and be 500 after four games, I think they'd be feeling pretty good about that.
1: If you look at the numbers early in the season, they can't look a whole lot worse for the Green Bay Packers, and now they go to Tampa Bay to take on the Bucs, who, with Baker Mayfield out, looks like they might be starting the first Kansas alum at quarterback in the NFL since 1987. That would be Jalen Daniels.
2: Isn't it remarkable? And by the way, Scott did say Jalen Daniels, not Jaden Daniels.

0: or put points up, and the Cowboys' defense isn't very good. If you could combine the two Texas teams into one team, man, you would have a heck of a squad. That's not how it works. And, you know, there's a rivalry between these cities. This will be a hotly contested game. Really looking forward to it. Feels like another swing game here. There's a bunch of them in week four.
1: Coming up, it's a battle between former number one picks in Cincinnati. This is NFL Preview.
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1: 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We continue our preview of week four, and I take you back for this ball game that's being played in Cincinnati this week to the national title game in 2020 when Joe Burrow and Trevor Lawrence faced off. Well, they're going to face off again with the Bengals hosting the Jags, both teams at 2-1. And this is a really, really interesting and actually pretty big game in terms of the AFC here in week four.
0: Massive game. I fully anticipate both of these teams making the playoffs, and I believe that they are both legitimate Super Bowl contenders. Watching the Jaguars against the Patriots, second time this year, I saw one team so utterly dominate the other team that it looked like it was college or maybe even high school. Both times it was the Jags. It was the Jags against the Browns week one. It was the Jags against the Patriots week three. Super impressed with that team, really on both sides of the ball. Conversely, the Bengals coming off a tough loss in Pittsburgh, a game that quite frankly, if it weren't for two major miscues on special teams, the Bengals still would have won that game, even though they had dropped coverages and the Steelers had a bunch of big plays against them. I still really like this Bengals team. This feels like a game with a decent amount of points back and forth. The last team with the ball wins kind of game.
1: The Baltimore Ravens host the Tennessee Titans this week at M&T Bank Stadium. That means that Derrick Henry gets his first opportunity to go up against the team that he played for 8 seasons. He's their all-time touchdown leader in terms of rushing touchdowns, second leading rusher in Titans history. And with an 0-3 Titans team coming in, this isn't going to look good for the road team.
0: It's kind of hard to believe that he hasn't played against the Titans yet in Baltimore, but obviously that is the case. And Derrick Henry is like a medical marvel to me. I mean, the fact that he's still doing this at this age, at that size, with the amount of punishment he's taken, it's truly incredible.

0: Bowl. And there's still some Titans players that were there when he was there. Jeffrey Simmons, one of them. They are fully well aware of what Derrick Henry with a full head of steam is like. The Titans just have to figure out a way to score some points. I mean, Brian Daboll's the OC. He's trying to work with Cam Ward. They move the ball at times. They just cannot get enough points on the board to give their team a better chance to win these games.
1: New York Jets haven't won a game against the Bears in Chicago since Bill Parcells was the head coach and Glenn Foley was their quarterback back in 1997. Of course, they don't play them that often, but Bears are coming off a big win over the Eagles, a dominating win in the second half of that game. You and I were texting back and forth during it, and Chicago got it done despite the fact they didn't have their quarterback.
0: No, but the guy they did have, Case Keenum, played lights out. I could hardly be more impressed by a guy that, let's be honest, probably thought he'd never play in another game. You know, as the third string quarterback in Chicago, who would have thought he'd be starting Monday night and then lighting up the Eagles the way he did? Now the Jets come to town off of back-to-back really heartbreaking losses. The good news for the Jets is Geno Smith is playing really good football. And if he plays in this game like he played against Detroit last week, they absolutely have a chance to pull off this upset.
1: Minnesota Vikings, they have the second fewest total yards of any team to start 3-0 since 1970. The defense has been winning it for them. They have the Dolphins coming to town this week, a team that has not led in a game yet this year, Ross.
0: I think I saw where the Vikings have the most punts in the NFL so far. You wouldn't think that would lead to being undefeated, but their defense has been that good, and I guess a punt is better than an interception or fumble in terms of keeping you in the game, which is what I think the Dolphins will do. I think the Dolphins will be able to stay in this game. You know, they have a lot of familiarity with Brian Flores and that defense with so many of their guys coming over from Green Bay, including Malik Willis. This is a sneaky game in the sense I think it's going to be closer than people realize.
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1: 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If it's Monday Night Football, it's on Westwood One. Ross, this is an interesting matchup as well. Monday Night Football, the Falcons looked like an entirely different team their last time out, and the Saints continue to be competitive, although they've got flaws.
0: Yeah, and you know, you got first place on the line in the NFC South, even though they're both 1-2. I feel like that win for the Falcons against Green Bay last Thursday night, it just was massive on a couple different levels. Number one, it helps all the guys buy into the new head coach, Kevin Stefanski, and what he's preaching. Plus, there's some buy-in there with Penix Jr. now. You know, hey, when we have this guy playing quarterback, when he's out there, we're in a good spot. And so I think the Falcons are going to be able to continue to ride that momentum with Penix Jr. and this offense. They're just so talented at the skill positions led by Bijan Robinson. Meanwhile, for the Saints, that was a tough loss. That was a really tough loss to the Raiders because I felt like they did enough offensively yet again. Tyler Shuck is up there among the league leaders in passing yardage, passing touchdowns. It almost, if you look at his numbers, it almost looks like when Drew Brees was there. However, they're still just 1-2. This is a win they desperately need to have, a primetime game at home. Feels like a game that if the Saints really do want to win that division and think they have a chance, and I do think they do, this is one they got to get done.
1: All right, that's going to do it for this edition of NFL Preview. Ross, talk again next week.
0: Sounds great. Thank you, Scott.
1: 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Coordinating producers Brian Finkelstein and Aaron Cummins. Executive producer Mike Eby. The senior vice president of sports for Cumulus Media and Westwood One is Bruce Gilbert. Now for Ross Tucker, I'm Scott Graham. Thanks for joining us. 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

0: Westwood One presents NFL Insider, a weekly look inside the National Football League. 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
1: This may not be what we expected so far. I mean, who had the Raiders at 3-0, or the Browns at 3-1? Or for that matter, both the Patriots and Rams staring down tough road games in Week 4 to avoid a 1-3 start. Now that October's here, we'll start to see where the long road ahead leads. We're going to talk with Panthers running back Chuba Hubbard. We'll also get the latest news and notes from Sports Illustrated's Albert Breer. And remember back to an historic night 20 years ago in New Orleans. And it all starts right now. It's only 3-plus weeks, so a lot can and will change. But this 2026 season feels different. It has to. When was the last time that longtime rivals, the Chiefs and Raiders, met as undefeated teams with first place on the line in the division? That would have been 31 years ago, when both teams were 2-0. But a revitalized Chiefs squad with Patrick Mahomes looking like, well, Patrick Mahomes, goes to Las Vegas to take on a Raiders team that's unbeaten into October. Raiders defensive end Max Crosby, who was almost traded to Baltimore back in the spring, is enjoying this ride.
2: It's awesome. Winning is amazing, but it's just the beginning. You know, we have so much more work to do. You put in all this work, not to just have a hot start. You know, you look last year, you know, we went to New England on the road and got a big win. That team ended up in the Super Bowl. We ended up with 3 wins, you know what I mean? So it's like, you got to keep things into perspective, and it's not being negative. It's just, you got to be focused on what you're trying to accomplish. And all the great ones and the ones that, you know, the people in my circle and the people that I stay around and even everyone in his locker room and everyone in, as far as leadership, like, we don't care about last week. We don't care about next week. We're just solely focused on being where our feet are at in this week and what we got to do.
1: The Raiders used to share the Bay Area with the 49ers, who are making a case for best team in the NFL. San Francisco's 3-0, and the two times they started 4-0 under Kyle Shanahan, they made it to the Super Bowl. To get that fourth win, the Niners have to get past the Denver Broncos in Santa Clara this week. Brock Purdy is hitting on all his throws, or at least 72% of them, and is tied for the league lead with 9 touchdown passes. Broncos corner Patrick Surtain knows that Purdy will be a challenge on multiple levels.
3: I think he's very smart. He understands the offense very well, obviously, but another underrated feature about him is, you know, he's pretty nimble. On the film room, you know, he could run when something's not there. He has the ability to move on his feet, which is a very underrated part of his game. But, you know, he processes things fast. Everything's about him is timing on route concepts and stuff like that. So within that system, man, he's doing a great job with it.
1: On the other side of the coin, we have teams who are trying to avoid an ugly early season hole. Since 1990, teams that start 1-3 have a 14% chance of making the postseason. And that's what the Rams are trying to avoid as they head to Philadelphia. Sean McVay's squad has run into the Eagles 4 times in the last 3 years, and they've lost all 4. So excuse McVay for taking a long look into the mirror heading into the city of brotherly love.
4: You know, we've had an interesting first few weeks. There's been a lot of different things that have taken place. We're going to learn a lot about our group. I'm learning about myself. We're learning about our coaches. You know, and I'm not afraid to get back up off the mat and figure out how we swing and how we continue to go for it in spite of even the way that we feel today, which is sick. And when you care about things, it's the same things that can break your heart. And I'm not afraid to care, and I'm not afraid to put myself out there. And I know our players and coaches feel the same way.
1: Dallas is another squad trying to avoid 1-3. On the road against the tough opponent. As Dak Prescott leads his team into Houston to face a desperate and winless Texans team, Dak has already flushed last week's heartbreaking loss to the Ravens in Brazil.
5: Yeah, it sucks because you dropped the ball. You didn't, you know, do what you need to do, but you can look yourself in the mirror and you can fix that much rather than, you know, us. Hell, we need to make 5 trades with 3 on, you know, or 2 on each side. Like, no, it's game 3 and there's a lot of season left, and the last thing we're going to do is let this derail us or allow us to lose confidence in the play callers and each other and truly in our calling card is our brotherhood. So I'd be damned if we're going to allow that right now to lose any steam or not to be as valuable as it has been for us.
1: An intriguing matchup in Week 4 might be a preview of something we see in January as the Jaguars visit the Bengals. Both teams are 2-1, and Liam Cohen's Jacksonville defense is allowing the fewest points per game in the league. But now, they have to try to contain Ja'Marr Chase, and it's got Cohen channeling his inner house pet that generally survives for about 3 weeks.
6: Yeah, goldfish mentality, right? I mean, that's what it has to be, though. Like, you know he's a potential Hall of Famer, right? And so is he going to make some plays? Absolutely. It's just, it's about our response. It's about the way that we bounce back and the way that we continue to respond, both collectively as a team and then individuals throughout the game. It's like, man, all right, he makes a play. Who cares? All right, let's go. It's about the next one. Strap up and line up and play the next one, because you don't know what that next one could be.
1: Week four began here on Westwood One with Monday Night Football. In an electric atmosphere in Cleveland, the Browns built a 21-7 lead, but the Pittsburgh Steelers came back to tie the game in the final 2 minutes. That's when Deshaun Watson went to work and got his team to the edge of field goal range in the closing seconds.
7: Rex Sudahara will snap. Corey Bohorquez will hold. 56-yarder for Schmidt. It'll come from the left hash. Here's the snap. Ball down. The kick is on the way. End over end. It is good. Andre Schmidt drills it down the middle. And with 10 seconds to go, the Browns lead 27-24.
1: Ryan Racky here on Westwood One as the Browns win 27-24 to improve to 3-1. First-time head coach Todd Monken talked after the game.
8: It's still only three. And there's a lot of things we can continue to get better at. And we will, because our guys are humble and they're still hungry. And it just, it's really cool, because means the next one continues to matter. That's all you want to be. You just want to be in a position where the games matter, right? That's what we want to be in. That's what our fans want to be in. And that's what we're going to fight for every day.
1: 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Still to come, news and notes from around the league with Sports Illustrated's Albert Breer and a conversation with Panthers running back Chuba Hubbard. But up next, part of that hungry group Todd Monken was talking about, Browns linebacker Carson Schlesinger. 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

0: 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A big part of the Browns' 3-1 start has been their young and aggressive defense, and the man in the middle of that group is 23-year-old Carson Schlesinger. The former walk-on at UCLA literally burst onto the scene last year on his way to being named the NFL's Defensive Rookie of the Year. Now, he wears the green dot and uses his advanced football IQ and instincts to help the Browns' D play their signature style. Carson and I talked about that this week before Thursday Night Football. From the way you guys have been speaking as a defensive unit in the early part of this season, it seems like there's a buy-in from everybody that you're going to figure out a way to evolve and get better as you move on as a unit. It's not the easiest thing in the world to do, but it seems like your teammates have pretty much bought in, are they?
1: Yeah, I think that goes back to the coaching staff we have, especially on the defensive side of the ball, and the guys that we have in you know, the defensive room. I mean, we've got guys who are on year one, and I think there's some guys who are on year 11 or 12, you know, so we've got the whole spectrum. And I think just the brotherhood we've created over the years, or over the course of the year with OTAs and training camp and now the season, is something special. And when you have that bond with each other, it makes it a whole lot easier to go out there and not only play hard for yourself, but for the guys next to you, because you know them on a personal level and you don't want to let them down, right? And so that's something, I mean, every week we come in knowing that, and I think that drives what the, you know, that push for development. I think we all want to go out there and be the best defense in the league and as best as we possibly can. And because of that, we're able to look at it and no nonsense our way through right through the week and make the corrections we have to make so that we can go out there and be our best the next week.
0: How is it that schools missed out on recruiting you out of high school, so you ended up walking on at UCLA?
1: I have no idea. I mean, you probably say, I mean, I was in California. That's when COVID happened. And, you know, there wasn't really a senior season. No college. The year I went to college, every player had the opportunity to return. So teams weren't looking as much. But whatever the case was, I think it all worked out. I mean, I ended up at a place that I eventually got a shot at, and great education in school as well. And so was able to get, you know, the best of both worlds with that and got a shot and was able to play. So I'm thankful for however it happened.
0: Your dad had said something interesting to you. I probably would mess the quote up, but he said something about the way you're perceived out there. What did he say to you?
1: Yeah, no, and that's something he preached, you know, my whole life, my siblings' whole life with me, is just, you know, you got to be able to, if you really want to get what you're looking for or have success at what you want, it doesn't really matter how good you think you are or anything like that. You've got to be able to convince these other people who, in my case, it's their jobs, their livelihood, depending on who they put on the field, right? Can help them with success or not. You've got to be able to convince those people that they need to have you on the field. Otherwise they're, you know, going to lose games and things like that because you're not out there. And so, that's just the mindset, is it doesn't matter what I think. You got to make sure that the people who are in charge of it, based off, you know, how you work and everything like that, can trust to put you out there. And, I think that's something that just goes into every area of life as well. You know, just being willing to do whatever it takes to get to where you want.
0: Carson, it was really nice meeting you. Thanks for the time and good luck the rest of the way.
1: Yeah, thank you very much.
0: Let's find out what's happening around the NFL as we welcome in our NFL insider, Sports Illustrated's Albert Breer. Albert, how are you this week?
2: I'm doing great. Scott, how are you?
0: I'm good. And we just heard from Carson and a Browns team on Thursday night that took care of business, let the Steelers kind of come back into the ball game, but still found a way to win 3-1. And I got to think there's a lot of people right now that are wondering, is this team for real? And when I say for real, I'm not saying Super Bowl champion, but is this team a true potential contender this year?
2: Are they going to win 11 games? I don't think so. But are they going to be in it into November and December? I think the potential for that is there. I think it starts with Todd Monken. And look, like, one thing that was apparent to me when I was at their camp this summer was there's just, I'd say, a new energy and kind of a vibe about the team that was unmistakable, you know. And I think that's sort of indicative of how the guys have bought in. And I think if you've watched them the first four games, you can almost see the buy-in, right? Like in the way that they carry themselves in the field, how together they seem like they are. Yeah, and that brings me to the second piece of it, which is like it's become a good environment for young players to develop in. And, you know, really starting with the Travis Hunter trade and then continuing with the Myles Garrett trade, you know, over the last 2 years, they've made moves that acknowledge we need to get younger. And there's reason for that. Like that core that Myles Garrett went to the playoffs a couple times with had aged out, you know, and unfortunately for the Browns, because of the Deshaun Watson trade, they were really sapped of resources to inject youth into their roster in 22 and 23 and 24. So, you know, over the last 2 years, they've stockpiled picks, and now you're seeing it. It's the second year guys like Carson Schlesinger, like Mason Graham, who looked great in week three, got hurt last night. Feel like they dodged a bullet a little bit there. Harold Fannin, Quinshon Judkins, Dylan Sampson, and then now the rookies, you're seeing the rookies already playing really well. Spencer Fano has been great at left tackle. Denzel Boston, Casey Concepcion, you know, at receiver. There's just, I think beyond just the vibe and what's apparent in the culture that's building there is you're starting to see a young core start to coalesce. And that's exciting for a couple of different reasons. Not the least of which is if you are drafting a young quarterback next year, we'll see what happens with Deshaun the rest of the year. But if you are drafting a young quarterback high next year, it looks like you're going to have a pretty good environment for him to come into if things keep going this way. Of course, with the caveat that you might play yourself out of position to take the one that you really want.
3: At the top, I was talking about some teams that have desperate situations early here, trying not to go 1-3 or 0-4. If you were to pick one out that is in the most desperate situation, I'm going to tee up for you that it could be the Rams because of the division they play in. Could 1-3 be unrecoverable in that division?
2: Well, I will give you the other team in LA, but I'll answer your question with the Rams. What I'm seeing with the Rams and what I've seen the last 2 weeks from the Rams, and I think the Australia game was an outlier for obvious reasons, I'm seeing the team that they're going to become. You know, they blew the Giants out. And I think in that Denver game, you saw every sign of where they're going. You know, that didn't mean they won the game. No. And I thought Denver was plucky. Denver got some breaks too. That much is obvious with the call late in the game. But even with everything happening the way that it happened, Matthew Stafford almost brought him back again at the end, you know? So I just look at the Rams. They're playing without Puka Nacua. They're playing without Myles Garrett. And I think if you're looking close enough, you can see what they're going to be. And so does it make it more difficult? Yes. Would losing a game this weekend in Philadelphia be tough? Yes. Is the cost of it going to be not making the playoffs? I don't think so. But to your point, what it could mean is what these sorts of things meant last year for them, which was they had to go to Seattle to play the NFC Championship game. So I would tell you, like, I don't feel worse about them as a team, but when you're in that environment and in that division and the idea that losing a game you shouldn't or dropping a game here or there won't cost you, I mean, you're not paying attention to what happened at the end of last year where they lost a really close game in Seattle in the regular season, which wound up in a really weird way with the 2-point conversion and everything else. And that wound up putting them on the road in the playoffs where they lost by 4 points, where you could argue the home field advantage might have been the difference between them getting to the Super Bowl or not.
3: So you have their roommates at SoFi in a bigger, more desperate situation.
2: Yeah, it's because of the schedule. I think their cushion was the way they was the two games at the top of their schedule, the Cardinals and the Raiders, and the Cardinals have fought their ass off, and the Raiders are 3-0. So both teams I think are better than any of us thought they'd be, but they needed to go 2-0 in those games because of the way their schedule is set up, and now they go to Seattle, then they have Kansas, then they have Denver at home, then they go to Kansas City, then they have their bye. Then they have the Rams. That's technically a road game. It's at SoFi, so you don't really count that as a road game. And they have the Texans and Ravens. So that's their next six games, and they're already 0-3. So if they were 2-1 right now, like, you'd have the cushion. It's like, even if we lose the next, like, say we lose two of the next three, we're still at 500. If they lose two of the next three, they're 1-5. And so, like, I don't know where the path out is here. I think it takes them out of the division race, you know, because of who else is in the division, same as the Rams, where you got the Chiefs, who I think are really good, the Broncos, who I think are really good there. And now, you know, you're fighting with, you know, six or seven other teams in the AFC to get one of the three wildcard spots. It's a tough place to be.
3: We saw the first pieces of what might fall into place before the trade deadline, which, by the way, isn't for like 5 weeks until November 10th. But we saw J.J. McCarthy get dealt to the New York Giants this week and Joey Porter Jr. get traded to the Dallas Cowboys. That Porter trade, obviously Dallas needs defensive help. They made a deal, and it sounds like it came together reasonably quickly once that conversation started.
2: Yeah, so this one was interesting because the Steelers wanted a lot if they were going to move on from him. And, you know, the Cowboys had reached out to them early. And the Cowboys, of course, have a relationship with the Steelers. They did a deal last year for George Pickens. They did a deal this summer for Broderick Jones. So they've done business together. And the Cowboys had checked in early in the offseason on a bunch of different defensive players across the league. You know, back in March, it was Max Crosby. At the start of training camp, they started looking around at corner. And so they made a call on Joey Porter. They made a call on Christian Gonzalez in New England. And, you know, they were just trying to make sure that they turned over every rock if there was an opportunity somewhere. They stayed in touch with the Steelers. It was a no. It was a no. It was a no. And then this week happened. And, you know, Joey Porter Jr. was in the team's walkthrough with the first defense on Monday and Tuesday. All signs were that he was going to play. And then a very, very light practice on Wednesday, Porter went to the coaches and told him his back was acting up and pulled himself out of the practice. And at that point, the Steelers said, that's enough. And the front office worked aggressively over the course of the afternoon. They called the Cowboys in mid-afternoon. And just before they all went to bed, the deal was done. So it happened that quickly. The groundwork had been laid for a while, but obviously the price had to come down a little bit with the Steelers so motivated to move him off the roster. And that's why they were so motivated to do it, because after he missed the first three games, after some of the passive-aggressive stuff that had happened back and forth, for him to, you know, give the team the impression that he was going to play for 3 days and then pull himself out the day before the game was a bridge too far.
3: New opportunity for J.J. McCarthy, or, you know, there's a lot built into there due to the fact that Jameis Winston just signed an extension with the New York Giants. So how does that all play out for the rest of the year?
2: I mean, I think it's just kind of like a wait and see, you know, and you put him in and you develop him in the system. And I think the good news here for J.J. is that this is an offense built for Jackson Dart from a skill set perspective. When they were coming out of college, you know, McCarthy in 24 and then Dart in 25, they profiled similarly, you know. They were guys that were good in movement, that were good, you know, in the RPO game. They had some moxie. I think most people would tell you that J.J. has a little bit of a stronger arm. Jackson probably has a little more arm talent in that he can change speeds in the ball a little bit better. But they're similar. So the offense is set up in a way that should benefit J.J. McCarthy. I just have two questions with that. Number one, is that what he needs right now? Does he need to be playing? Now, he needs playing time eventually, right? But is that what's best for his development? Is it to play right now? And we all know what's going to happen. If Jameis Winston has two or three bad games, J.J. McCarthy will be all over the back page, right? And that's just New York. You know, and then the second thing is, if they play him that way, does he hold up? You know, and it's just such a tricky thing. And I think in certain ways it's similar to Trey Lance a few years ago, where, you know, we all thought those guys were going to perfect situations, you know, where Trey Lance went to San Francisco and J.J. went to Minnesota, and it seemed great. But those guys, both for different reasons, some reasons were the same, both just needed to play and needed somebody to commit to them and ride out some development time with them. And both those guys got that longer leash, J.J. in 25 and Trey in 22. And then those guys got hurt and they struggled and they weren't going to get that leash again because those teams are contending teams. And so it's sort of the double-edged sword of going to a team like that, right? It's like,
4: yeah, it's great. You got great coaching, you got great teammates, all the rest of it. But if you really need to develop and you need a team to ride out your struggles, there might be a little less patience there. And we'll see. I mean, the Giants, if they throw him out there, like, are they going to be patient with him? I think the same question exists.
3: Albert, thanks so much. We appreciate it. We will talk to you again next week.
4: All right. Thanks, Scott.
5: Fourth and goal from the three. It's an empty set. Waller and Hubbard to the left. Three receivers bunched right. Young the snap. Quick throw to the end zone. Wide open. Chuba Hubbard for a touchdown. His second receiving touchdown of the Young season. He scored one early last week as well. Rice Young, touchdown pass number four on this Young season.
3: Anish Shroff on the Carolina Panthers radio network is a newly minted captain with a new long-term contract. Continues to just do his job for his team. If you're listening to this show, you likely know Chuba Hubbard's name. Now in his sixth season, the Oklahoma State product has been a Carolina Panther since arriving in the NFL in 2021. He got there as part of a crowded running back room led by Christian McCaffrey. And although the faces have changed, there's still always been another back who shared or taken Chuba's spotlight. But that kind of thing doesn't sound like it means much to him. A humble and family-oriented young man from Canada, his teammates call him a culture setter. Chuba and I talked this week as he got ready for Sunday Night Football against the Lions, and we began by talking about the Panthers' offense, which has put up more points in three games than any Carolina team in history.
6: Yeah, I mean, I think from the play calling to obviously us executing the plays from top down, I think everyone's been doing a great job. I think like there's still some stuff we're leaving out there. We haven't found our best yet, but we're doing a pretty good job. So yeah, it's a good feeling to know that we're on pace to where we want to be.
3: Seems like there's more of an emphasis this year on trying to push the ball down the field. Does that change your contribution and your role offensively?
6: No, I mean, I always say regardless if it's running, passing, or running, I don't have an arm, unfortunately, like that, but running, blocking, catching, whatever it is, I'm going to do my best to help out there. And obviously, we have a bunch of great receivers that can take the top off and make big plays, explosive plays down the field. So that just attributes to that.
3: Your teammates, your coaching staff, they talk about that. They talk about those things that you do when you don't have the ball in your hand, the ability to block, the ability to contribute in any way you can when you're on the field. It sounds like that's something that you have prided yourself on really since coming into the NFL. Is that true?
6: Yeah, I mean, anytime I'm on the field, I want to be able to affect the game and more than anything, do my job at a high level, even if it's something that isn't deemed sexy or whatever like that. But there's a bunch of moving parts just in a single play. And sometimes one thing could be off and that's what stops a play from being successful. So I think we all pride ourselves, especially on the offensive side, of not being that guy that's going to allow the play not to work because of ourselves. So it's a good thing to have in a group.
3: You're a captain now, and you've kind of carried yourself that way almost from the beginning, but being named the captain, putting the C on the jersey, did that mean something?
6: Yeah, I mean, like you said, I kind of always looked at myself as a leader. That's kind of how I've always been throughout my entire life. When I first came to Carolina, that was the first thing I said when I was getting scouted was, I want to be able to change the culture here. I want to be able to change the trajectory of the team and the program and help be a part of that in any way possible. And regardless of having that title, you have to carry yourself that way. We have a bunch of captains that weren't named captains that lead and do great things like that. With that being said, obviously, it's an honor for my teammates to vote me as a captain. I don't take that for granted.
3: That's a pretty confident way of looking at things about who you are and what you intend to be, especially when you get to the league and you become a Panther as a backup to a guy like Christian McCaffrey.
6: Yeah, I mean, I was very fortunate to have a guy like that in my room that's, you know, the ultimate professional, does everything right, a great leader, a great player, great on and off the field. It was a great example set for me early on. And obviously, I was a pretty, not as much anymore, but I was pretty wild, young, passionate back that liked to voice his opinion a lot and kind of get rah-rah on a lot of guys, kind of bucked them the wrong way. But I had to earn my respect, and I made sure I did that.
3: You look back at that now, you think about how young you were then and about how much you have grown experience-wise now, but I'm going to guess you probably wouldn't have wanted to take that out of you back then any more than you would want to be doing necessarily all of that right now.
6: Yeah, I mean, all I'll say is, like, I'm going to be authentically myself 1,000%. I'm forever trying to grow and be a better person on and off the field, but of course a better leader and player. And as that happens, you evolve into different people, and obviously you're the same person at the core, but you just learn to be better in those moments. And if you're really chasing or seeking that to be the best version of yourself, you know that there's some things you got to add to and some things you got to take back from.
3: We're talking with Carolina Panthers running back Chuba Hubbard. You were pretty young growing up in Canada when you decided that you were, in a lot of ways, going to be responsible for your family, for your mom, for your sister. Where did that call come from in you?
6: Yeah, I mean, I think a big thing for me was my family, just like anyone's had their struggles. And, you know, I see my mom work really hard growing up, do everything, and I just seen the effects it has just on all of us and how much it meant to her to just be able to take care of her kids. And I don't know what planted in my heart that I wanted to be able to do that. But I think just at a young age, God just put it on my soul and put it on my mind to be able to take care of my family and do my best to try to, you know, change the trajectory of where our life's going to go. And from this point on, and I was probably like 6 years old, and I had these dreams to do these things and to help my family in so many ways. And it was just a fire that was always lit in me and will forever be lit in me. So I think it just comes from my faith in God and then also just having such a great family.
3: Well, the translation of your first name is Gift of God, right?
6: Mm-hmm.
3: There you go.
6: Yeah.
3: Was it football? Was football what you thought was going to be that way, even from that young an age?
6: I started track when I was about 6 years old. And then I got into football when I was around 9. So originally I thought it was going to be track. I was actually very fortunate enough to be gifted in track quite well at a young age. So I did well there, made national teams, got to travel just based off making those teams and stuff. That kind of like showed me, okay, you might have a chance with this later on if you stay consistent and work hard. And football came along and it kind of just, I picked it up pretty fast. And obviously the rest was history from there. But yeah.
3: You have had to, I guess I'm going to try to say, prove yourself kind of again and again and again in the NFL. You know, you came in, as we said, behind Christian McCaffrey, but there's always been something that you have had to almost vault over to be able to do what you do, and you have done that. Is that part of who you are right now as well? Is there a little bit of a chip that's always going to live on your shoulder for the ability to be able to do that?
6: Yeah, I mean, I think 1,000%. I always like to attribute to my faith and the things God put me through that never just lets me get too comfortable. I always have to stay hungry, and that's something that I've always had to deal with my entire life. So it's definitely become who I am. And I, you know, at times I think a lot of people will take it as like, why? I want to be able to just relax in this position and know that this or that. But I think forever being hungry and chasing something is what can lead you to greatness. So I take pride in that. And I definitely always have a chip on my shoulder.
3: When you're an athlete, and people who are listening to this, most of them aren't, and you know that a couple of years ago you had 293 touches and 1,366 yards, you got to the end zone, pretty clear example of what you're capable of doing if a team decides to put the ball in your hands. How do you avoid the impulse to say, well, come on, get me the ball?
6: I think I just remember, like, it takes a lot of work to get that stuff done. But at the same time, I'm humble enough to know that regardless of how things need to get done, my biggest focus is winning. Obviously, I think anybody always wants to say, I want the ball, I want this or that. But in my truest of truths, and like honestly, in my heart, I care about winning the most. So, I mean, we saw last year how things shaped out, injury and stuff like that. And we were winning games and I was happy doing that. Obviously, you want to be able to attribute to the team and be a part of the success, no doubt. But at the end of the day, I look at last year as a reflection, and I was living some of the things I once prayed for. Maybe not exactly how I thought it would be, but I was getting things that I asked God for years. So I think a lot of times we often want things the way we want them. And sometimes they happen a little differently, but regardless, what you want in your heart, and if you work towards those things, you'll receive them. So I just attribute myself to working hard, being me every single day, and regardless of the outcome, I know that I hold true to that.
3: Is the fact that there are a bunch of kids in Sherwood Park to get to see NFL players now and be able to experience a little bit more about what the game is like, is that some of you paying back the road you were on? And is that some of you thinking that maybe someday there's going to be some guys who lead a path, maybe not the exact path, but a path like Chuba Hubbard?
6: Yeah, I mean, being in Edmonton, being in Sherwood Park, I mean, growing up, I don't think I ever saw an NFL player or NBA player, like any type of professional athlete, obviously CFL, of course, but I never got the opportunity to really see that. I saw some track guys, but that was like a dream of mine. And even the CFL guys were like heroes to me. So I just knew the impact little things like that had on me at a young age. So for me to be able to go back home, show face, be with the kids, be in the community, and then also bring back a bunch of guys that play on the Ravens, play on the Chargers, play on the Bears, play on the Steelers, teams that all these kids love growing up. It's like, I try to tell them, like, you guys come, you don't realize, like, you're instantly, like, superstars here. People are going crazy, like, because it's just not something they're used to. So it's definitely a blessing to do that.
3: Chuba, thanks so much for the time. Appreciate it. It was nice meeting you. Good luck the rest of the way.
6: Appreciate it, Scott. Have a good one.
3: Chuba Hubbard and the Carolina Panthers host the Detroit Lions on Sunday Night Football. Our coverage begins with NFL Sunday at 7:30 Eastern Time. Up next, it's been 20 years since the Saints went marching in, carrying the hearts of an entire region and community. We'll take a look back. 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
16: 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It is all over. The Saints have defeated the Colts 31-17. The New Orleans Saints have won their first Super Bowl championship.
3: 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The beginning of that Saints march came after the devastation of Hurricane Katrina. Following one of the deadliest storms in history in late August of 2005, a fairly new head coach was waiting for his team to return to their home stadium. He was also looking for a quarterback. Hall of Famer Drew Brees told me about the genesis of this inspiring chapter when he and I spoke back in February.
17: Sean had only been there a month, you know, in New Orleans as the head coach. And, I mean, I'll never forget when I got the call. I was in the Arby's drive-thru in Birmingham, Alabama, rehabbing my shoulder, right? And I don't recognize the number, but I'm like, hey, I got to pick it up. You know, this might be important. Who knows? I'm looking for a job. And it's, hey, Drew Brees, this is Sean Payton. And I remember covering up the phone and looking over at my father-in-law because he would drive me to rehab every day, because I'd had surgery in Birmingham with Dr. James Andrews, and then now I'm doing all my rehab there. I lived there for 4 months trying to get back, and I remember covering up the phone and looking over at my father-in-law, and I said, who is Sean Payton? Yeah, that was the beginning right there. I'll tell you what, you know, what was so important to me was on our visit to New Orleans, my wife and I, look, I didn't know if I was going to be able to come back and play. You know, I'm an ultra confident individual, and yet I was faced with the realities of my injury and everything. And I mean, I just saw this unwavering confidence from this guy, this first time head coach in me, and truly feeling like he had hand selected me, like you're my guy. and I know you're gonna come back. And not only that, but we're gonna build this thing around you. We're taking all the things that you were great at in San Diego, and we're taking all the things that I know you'll be great at with this West Coast offense. We're gonna blend it together, and we're gonna build this around you, and it's gonna be a collaboration. And it's gonna be great, and I will forever be in his debt for that. And honestly, every day that I played, I did it to prove him right. Every day.
3: That's a statement. And again, you were put in a position, like you said, where it was kind of built around you. And over that the course of time, it kind of grew to be you, an extension of you. The comfort level of playing in something like that has to be amazing.
17: Yeah, it was, again, his confidence in me was meant the world. There was still the reality of me.

0: to where we were able to go with our careers there together and what we were able to build and be a part of.
1: As for the rest of the football world, knowing that New Orleans was back, that message was clearly delivered in the game being commemorated this week. Monday Night Football has the Saints hosting the Falcons here on Westwood One, the same matchup from September 25th, 2006, the night the Saints returned home from one of the worst nightmares a community could imagine. With more, here's Steve Futterman.
2: This is very serious, and it's of the highest nature.
3: August 28th, 2005, the night before Katrina struck, there were ominous warnings.
4: We cannot stress enough the danger this hurricane poses to Gulf Coast communities. I urge all citizens to put their own safety and the safety of their families first by moving to safe ground.
3: Weather forecasts showed Katrina increasing in strength as it made its way directly towards New Orleans.
5: Now, as you look at the satellite photograph, we've seen more and more of the eye becoming more apparent there, and so that's an indication that this thing is gaining strength and probably on the verge of becoming a Category 4 hurricane as it continues to move.
3: The next day it struck, and when the city's levee system failed, it unleashed unimagined death and destruction. This memorable 911 emergency call as floodwaters reached the top of this woman's home.
6: So I'm going to die. The water is steady rising in the attic, ma'am. And I'm going to drown in the attic.
3: With 80% of the city underwater, it was soon apparent the New Orleans Saints would have to find somewhere else to play. Games were moved to San Antonio, Baton Rouge, and New Jersey.
7: Welcome back to Giants Stadium, everybody. This is technically a home game for the New Orleans Saints, displaced by Hurricane Katrina.
3: With the Superdome suffering serious damage, it was unclear when the Saints would return. An ambitious plan, though, soon emerged. As unrealistic as it may have seemed, the Saints would return the following season. And on September 25th, 2006, 56 weeks after Katrina, a Monday Night Football game, the Saints against the Atlanta Falcons.
7: 392 days ago, one of the worst natural disasters in history nearly wiped New Orleans and its surroundings completely off the map. Now, just 13 months after Hurricane Katrina struck the Gulf region, we are back in one of the best venues in sports, as the NFL and the Saints are ready to show us that you can go home again.
3: Perhaps never has a football game meant more to a city.
8: It is still remembered as the first real step towards anyone here believing that the city would survive and revive.
3: Actor-comedian Harry Shearer has lived in New Orleans since 2005.
8: The return of the Saints was profoundly significant as a signal that New Orleans had a chance to come back.
3: The game was full of emotions.
7: Right footed. It got a block to the five. The Saints are going to recover. Touchdown, New Orleans.
3: Steve Gleason's block punt has come to symbolize the Saints' return and the city's recovery. Today, Gleason is battling ALS. He cannot speak on his own. He uses a device that speaks the words he wants to say.
9: That moment connected my life to New Orleans in a way I never could have planned. 20 years later, I feel the love. And I'm grateful to be here for whatever comes next.
10: Deuce McAllister, running on a surgically repaired knee, gains 3 to the 23.
3: Another Saints star was running back Deuce McAllister, who ran for 81 yards.
11: For 3 hours, we wanted to be able to give our fans hope and let them take their minds off of all of the other stuff. All of the other stuff for 3 hours. That's what we tried to do. And that game, I'll never forget Coach Payton just saying, it will be like the Super Bowl. It was bigger than the Super Bowl. It was bigger than the Super Bowl. It was perfect.
7: A joyous night in New Orleans has come to an end on the football field. Let the party begin. The Saints win it. They beat Atlanta, and they do it resoundingly, 23-3.
3: When it was over, some Saint fans had tears in their eyes. Harry Shearer says 2 decades later, the game still resonates.
8: It was a civic renewal signal that I think so far exceeded the importance of a football game. It was a signal that

0: we would come back.
1: And in the Saints locker room after the game,
2: I can't split this ball up 500,000 ways. I can't do that. I can't cut it up into 500,000 pieces, all right, to give to everybody in this city. But this game ball is going to everybody in this city. This city is getting this game ball from our organization, this team.
1: The game ball was dedicated appropriately to the city of New Orleans. I'm Steve Futterman.
3: Thanks, Steve. A heartfelt and inspiring moment for a community thrust together by circumstance, but risen again by cooperation and determination. That's going to do it for another edition of NFL Insider. Join us on Monday for that special evening when the Falcons visit the Saints. Jamie Erdahl and Doug Peterson host the pregame show beginning at 7 Eastern Time. Reminder to join us as well for Sunday Night Football. Ryan Racky and Mike Golic have all the action from Charlotte as the Panthers host the Lions. The producer of NFL Insider is Nick Pope. Executive producer Mike Eby. The senior vice president of sports for Cumulus Media and Westwood One is Bruce Gilbert. Now, for Albert Breer and Steve Futterman and the rest of our crew, I'm Scott Graham. Thanks for joining us. 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
20: College football was highlighted by seven of the top 10 teams in the AP poll going on the road. I'm Chris Smith. Now, those teams went 6-1 with a lone loss coming in Columbia, where Austin Simmons threw for 340 yards and two touchdowns. Jamal Roberts ran for 211 yards and three more scores as number 25 Missouri trounced 8th-ranked Florida 45-17 to snap a 9-game losing streak against ranked opponents. The 28-point win was the largest versus an AP top 10 team in program history. Meanwhile, it was another Heisman day for Ohio State's Jeremiah Smith.
21: Sam fakes the handoff, sets up to pass. Pressure coming, eludes one defender. Rockets one deep down the right side of the field for Jeremiah Smith. Got into the 10 of Iowa, off a defender and into the end zone. Jeremiah Smith, long distance from Julian Sand, 58 yards to the house.
20: Paul Keels with the call in Learfield. Fifth-ranked Ohio State crushes number 14 Iowa 31-14. Behind Smith's 11 catches for 206 yards and two scores, he is now the Buckeyes' all-time leader in receptions, receiving yards, and touchdowns, and has shortened his Heisman odds to plus 110. On the baseball, where the White Sox and Rays both earned shutouts in their respective game ones of the ALDS, it's the first time in the world's wildcard era that multiple teams from the AL won by a shutout. Meanwhile, the Dodgers won game one in the NL and begin their chance at an historic three straight World Series titles, and the top-seeded Brewers started their postseason with a comeback win over the Padres. A pair of game twos on tap today, starting at 3:30 p.m. Eastern on ESPN Radio, with the Padres and Brewers, followed by the Braves and Dodgers at 7:30 East.
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25: I wonder if people actually do it, CC.
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25: Put up the threes. It is hour number three of best week ever on ESPN Radio. What a fine Sunday morning it is, recapping what went down in college football week five. We got the National Football League week four on pace. We got a game in London. And looking forward to talking to Dante Moore, the Yale quarterback. Great comeback that they had yesterday. His amazing story in about 30 minutes. And Buster Olney talks about a wild day of Major League Baseball playoffs in about 10 minutes. But remember, Football Sunday action, Bills, Patriots. 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It's time for this.
1: Let's head around the National Football League. This is the NFL Whip on the best week ever. Colts versus Commanders from London.
25: We're about 27 minutes away from kickoff between the Colts and the Commanders. John Keim, 850 ESPN NFL Nation Commanders reporter, joining us right now. All right, so, John, what's the scene like over there at the home of the Tottenham Hotspurs that are now going to be hosting the Colts and the Commanders today?
27: Well, first of all, the weather is fantastic. It's like 7 degrees, sunny. Press box is outdoors, so for us in the States, you're not used to that, but it's a really nice day. Didn't know I might have to bring sunscreen for it, but like it's just different because, you know how there's the international games. You're seeing fans of many teams pile into the stadium. There are obviously a lot of Washington fans here. There's a band playing in the stands in pregame, so it's festive for sure.
26: Yeah, I was there in 2024. It rained on me in the middle of the game, so glad that the... Glad the sun's out for you on a fairly uncharacteristically nice fall day in London. But let's talk about this. Let's talk about this quarterback situation. So we know that Jaden Daniels almost returned this week. We saw him at practice, dislocated elbow, but today it's going to be Marcus Mariota. Was there any sort of letdown that Jaden couldn't play, or is this the timeline that the team expected, John?
27: I think this is what they expected, because I had heard from people close to him earlier in the week that didn't look good. And, you know, you let the process play out. But I think they knew that it was a long shot for this week. But I think what they felt good was just getting him back on the practice field. So, and I know, like, the players themselves, they really like Marcus. So, yes, they all know Jaden is the guy, but they also really like Marcus. So I don't think there's, like, a big letdown in that way. I think the realistic target for Jaden was probably always New York next week.
25: We'll see how that one plays out. Daniel Jones on the other side for the Colts, and this is also a Commanders team that defends the run pretty well, not necessarily the pass.
27: Yes.
25: What's the issues right now in that game that you see that maybe the Colts might be able to take advantage of in that matchup?
27: So the Colts like to do a lot of play action. They're not throwing the ball well down the field. However, this is a secondary that has given up big plays, and sometimes it's because they are. Relatively new secondary, new scheme, and there have been some coverage breaks because of that. That's where the Colts have to take advantage. Like if they can get like a Josh Downs or Laquon Treadwell down the field once or twice, that might open it up. But Daniel Jones has just not been throwing it down there. And I think the other thing is what helps Washington is if they don't have to defend the run with more than seven in the box. That will be a big plus for them. And they've been great in that area. So that will be something. If they have to start using eight to stop Jonathan Taylor, now you have to start to wonder a little bit.
25: Get your fantasy football rosters in based on that information. John Keim, about 25 minutes until kickoff over in London, England. Thanks, John.
27: Thanks, guys.
25: Next one.
1: Jaguars at Bengals.
25: Mark Long covers the Jags for the AP. All right, this is a matchup of the 2019 National Championship game quarterbacks, Joe Burrow, Trevor Lawrence. But Burrow has had the better run against Mr. Lawrence, going a perfect 3-0. How can Trevor and the guys change that this week on the road?
28: Yeah, I think it starts with
4: you know, their ability to run the ball. They were unable to run the ball late in Denver with second year running back Bashiel Tutin. So they got to get him going. And he's a home run threat. Runs a 4.3. This is a guy they feel like he's really close to breaking one. But also, you look at this offensive line; it's gotten pushed around from time to time. So it's I don't know which. It all depends on which Jags team is going to show up. Is it the one that, you know, that has smoked New England and Cleveland, or is it the one that really, really struggled in the second half and got nothing going against Denver? So they've been a little bit helter-skelter this year.
26: Mark, another matchup we're watching today, Travis Hunter, Ja'Marr Chase. I know I'm excited to watch it, but also stemming from the comments or lack thereof that were said this week. Travis Hunter says Ja'Marr Chase can do everything, and Ja'Marr Chase said, that's all I got when asked what Travis Hunter is improved upon from going year one to year two. What do you make of this?
4: You know, you're talking about two of the most boisterous positions in the NFL, right? Receiver and cornerback. So I think it's smack talk, right? And I think it's going to continue on the field. And certainly for four quarters, I would be stunned if, when it's all said and done, Travis Hunter has gotten the better of Ja'Marr Chase. I mean, Ja'Marr Chase has just torched this team, really abused them the last 2 years. So I can't see that stopping now. And that some of that's with Jake Browning at quarterback. Now all of a sudden, you know, you get a full game of Joe Burrow, and who knows what this Jacksonville defense will look like.
25: This is kind of what we thought we would see when those guys went into the National Football League, is two great quarterbacks. Trevor Lawrence, 10-1 in those last 11 games with 31 offensive touchdowns. We'll see how that one plays out a little bit later in Cincinnati at 1 p.m. Thank you, Mark. All right, moving forward, we got this matchup.
5: Rams at Eagles.
25: Tim McManus, our ESPN NFL Nation Eagles reporter. How would you describe what happened the Monday night loss to the Bears that CC got a chance to see here, Tim?
6: Well, they just got worked. And that's the second time that it's happened in as many meetings with the Bears. There's just something about Ben Johnson, that defensive coordinator Vic Fangio, can't handle the way that he usually does with most offensive coordinators / play callers. And so this was a critical point in the season for the Eagles early already. This was supposed to be a defense that was going to carry the offense as they got their footing under new offensive coordinator Sean Mannion. But the defense just hasn't shown the kind of teeth that people were expecting. This was supposed to be a top five unit, but what you've seen is that there's some stars that just haven't really been playing like stars, with Jalen Carter in the defensive interior dealing with a hairline fracture in his wrist. He's wearing a cast on that hand. He hasn't quite looked the same, and that's really happened at all three levels. Cooper DeJean was dealing with a couple injuries and hasn't been his sort of Pro Bowl self. And so, you know, all of a sudden you have a 38-year-old in Matt Castle that's just ripping it up and down the field. They're expecting a big run game that the Bears were going to deliver like they did the last time around, and instead Johnson hit him with something different, and the Eagles just didn't adjust.
26: Saquon Barkley doesn't look like himself right now. I know that he's dealing with the effects of the stinger in his neck, 15 carries, 82 yards last week, but they also have some bad news on Devontae Smith, so he's not going to be playing today. How does this offense try to get right here against a Rams defense that won't have Aaron Donald today?
6: Right, yeah. No Devontae Smith, also no tight end Dallas Goedert. It's two of Jalen Hurts' top weapons. And as you said, Courtney, you know, the ground game just hasn't been going as much. And so really the two pieces of the formula that was supposed to happen earlier was the defense, as we talked about, and it's also supposed to be Barkley in the ground game, and that part hasn't happened yet. I think what you're seeing is that the offensive line hasn't hit its stride yet. Landon Dickerson is out of the lineup, the left guard. He hasn't been able to get healthy, so they have a couple new pieces along the offensive front. They're also learning a new system under Sean Mannion. It's more of a wide zone scheme, and it's an adjustment for veteran players who have been here. It's not as clean as you would hope it would be to this point. And it's also the first time that Barkley has worked in a wide zone scheme. So there's an adjustment period for the veteran running back here as well. There were some signs last week in the first half against the Bears that is starting to get going. They were able to establish the run. They got away from it in the second half, but they walked away feeling confident that they were heading in the right direction as far as the running game is concerned, and that's obviously going to be huge as you're working without out Devontae Smith and Dallas Goedert in this game.
25: We'll see if there's a bunch of points in that one. The Eagles end up being a, what, slight favorite, or actually, I'm sorry, a slight underdog, a three-point dog over at home. Rare to see that happen in Philadelphia. Game kicks off at 1. Thank you, Tim.
6: Yep, thanks, guys.
25: All right, one last one.
5: Jets and Bears.
25: She's got her binoculars ready. She is Courtney Cronin, the star of this show and our NFL Nation Bears reporter. So, surprise quarterback selection? No, you're already saying no. Why?
26: No, it's Tyson Bagent, not Case Keenum. They're not riding the hot hand, even though Ben Johnson said that that was a real discussion going on this week. Tyson Bagent was QB2 for a reason. That came from the head coach about 30 minutes after they won on Monday Night Football. And I think so much of this is Ben's confidence in himself as a play designer that I can put Caleb Williams out there. I can put Tyson Bagent. I can put Case Keenum in a game. And the way that I'm calling the game, the way I'm designing a game,
25: I'm flowing. It's a flow state.
26: Flow
25: right now.
26: State. You hit that flow state. They hit it on the first drive last week. It was a touchdown. I expect more of that against a Jets team that has improved quite a bit from a year ago.
25: Fair to say. Still at 1-2 right now. What's the timeline latest for Caleb?
26: 3 to 4 games, but they didn't put him on IR last week, which means that it points to they expect him back within 4 games because they could have used that roster spot for someone else in the meantime.
25: On the other side, you're talking about a Jets squad that, I mean, as good defensively as you could say maybe the Seahawks. I mean, the Seahawks have been dominant defensively, but the Jets, I think that's the reason why they look a little bit better. Mm-hmm. What concern do you have about the Bears being able to run the, get any type of success against
26: this? Feels like a classic trap game, doesn't it? Where it's a team that's coming into your place. There's the rivalry, if you want to even call it
25: that. Did you say a trap game, come into your trap, take over your trap, trap game? The triple trap game?
26: Kind of feels like it. Aaron Glenn, Ben Johnson, the familiarity. They have never coached against each other in a regular season game. But the Bears have something that's working for them on offense, and that's the distribution of the ball to a lot of different playmakers. And it felt like they turned the tide last week defensively. Really, the last 2 weeks, Dennis Allen has gotten a lot more aggressive. I think that's something that you have to do against Geno Smith. He looks a lot better than he did with the Raiders when the Bears saw him last year. But this still feels like a game that the Bears win. They walk away 3-1. They win.
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0: live from the United Kingdom. 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
1: Breaks a tackle and he's into the end zone. Touchdown! His second touchdown of the game, and this one should ice it in London.
0: Today, from Tottenham Hotspur Stadium, it's the Indianapolis Colts.
2: And they give it to Jonathan Taylor, steps back inside, and he takes it to the end zone for the touchdown. The man who has carried the Colts all afternoon in Berlin gets the game-winning score, and Indianapolis are cantering out of this kingdom with a victory.
0: Against the Washington Commanders.
3: Third and seven, a first down wins it. Mariota in the gun. Here's the snap. He keeps it on the right, to the 40, gets a block, dives to the 35-yard line! Marcus Mariota with his legs is going to bring Washington its first win of the season!
4: Great play call. The zone read is still alive here in D.C., and he hit him with a little hoop, did he? Now you see it, now you don't, baby! First down, Washington!
0: Kickoff is coming up in less than 15 minutes. So let's join the gentlemen calling today's game. Oliver Wilson and Mike Mayock.
2: We welcome you to Tottenham Hotspur Stadium in North London, where the 1-2 Indianapolis Colts take on the 1-2 Washington Commanders in the 2026 NFL London Games. Today's broadcast of the National Football League on Westwood One is sponsored by Grainger, by Progressive Insurance, by Barbasol Shaving Cream, by Wrangler, and by the official NFL app. Hi everyone, alongside Mike Mayock, I'm Oliver Wilson. A hearty good morning to everyone listening in the United States, or good afternoon from here in the capital city of the United Kingdom. We are moments away from the Colts and the Commanders in the first of our three games from here in London. And Mike Mayock, not only has the sun dared to come out and show all of the Americans that have come over to the UK for this game that we do get sunshine and it's not just grey and dreary, but there's that extra spice in the air of another trip to an emphatic arena at Tottenham Hotspur Stadium that feels like an NFL arena and another London game. It's an extra little sprinkle of spice on the occasion.
5: Yeah, I was down on the field, as you know, for quite a while, and it was so sunny that the punt returners and the wideouts were complaining because we've got a roof and infrastructure that comes out over the fans, but light comes through in the middle of the field, and they didn't really like those patches, Ollie.
2: Yeah, you're saying we should have built a dome here in North London.
5: I'm very comfortable. Thank you.
2: Both of these teams, the Colts and the Commanders, had, let's say, unexpected victories last week against big opposition, Washington knocking off Seattle in that thriller, and the same can be said about the expectation of what the Colts were going to do against Houston, coming out and grinding out a narrow victory. Does this trip across the pond just prevent those adrenaline levels from coming down after big victories and help everybody stay in that positive bubble coming here into London?
5: Yeah, I mean, you can make as much or as little about the travel as you want to. I don't think there's any one right answer about how to go about it. Both these teams came here in different time frames. However, what you can't mistake is the criticality of the game for both teams. A week ago, they were 0-2. Washington beat Seattle, big win, 1-2. Indianapolis overcomes a turnover differential, and they beat Houston. The winner of today's game is going to be 2-2 and feeling pretty good about who they are.
2: Might be feeling good after the four quarters. There's a few players not feeling good coming into this encounter. Some big names missing. We already knew that for Indianapolis they were struggling without Alec Pierce, their big deep threat. Darius Slayton as well, the inactive wide receiver for today for that Indianapolis offense. For Washington, they're missing Terry McLaurin, who's a huge loss at wideout as well for the Commanders.
5: They've got five starters out, and then McLaurin got hurt in practice on Friday, tweaked the hamstring. So that's a big part of what they want to do, and really a security blanket for quarterback Marcus Mariota.
2: Rashad White as well out for Washington, the tailback who's been carrying the load along with Ja'Cory Kraski-Merritt.
6: My five-year-old grandson Caleb said, "Granddad, I wish I could go to the moon."
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2: 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All right, Mike, let's talk about Washington and what they need to do to come away with a victory and a 2-2 record after this weekend.
13: Well, they beat Seattle last week. Huge win, 33-31. They were +3 in the turnover differential department, and that led directly to 20 points. Marcus Mariota played a clean game. Their O-line's beat up. He's got to get the ball out on time. And on defense, nothing easy. We know Alec Pierce, their vertical threat, is out, but you can't let Jonathan Taylor get going. Make him work for everything.
2: Jonathan Taylor leads us nicely into what the Colts need to do to get one over the Washington Commanders, who are just coming out onto the field at Tottenham Hotspur Stadium. What's the key for Indianapolis?
13: Yeah, I think on offense, they have to be really patient and trust Jonathan Taylor. Trust their offensive line. It won't be easy. Washington's front is one of the top three defensive fronts in all of football. And secondly, look, Daniel Jones has turned the football over 5 times this year. They're -5 on the season in turnover differential. They were fortunate last week to beat Houston, but that won't happen again if they continue to turn the football over.
2: It's going to be very interesting to see if the confidence of last year's international game victory as well for the Colts bleeds into this at all, and maybe there are a few ghosts for Marcus Mariota throwing that game losing interception in overtime against Miami back in Madrid in our final international game from Europe last year. There is plenty more to come from here in London over the next few weeks, and of course in Europe as well, as Tottenham Hotspur Stadium is a sea of burgundy and gold. We've had fireworks going off from the roof here in North London, away to our right, a beautiful end zone emblazoned with the W of Washington and the Commanders to our right. The only blue and white I can see is away to our left, that Colts emblazoned end zone with the horseshoe and the big white letters spelling out the Colts. And the Colts on the sideline nearest to us, decked out in all white lids, jerseys and leg sets with that beautiful blue trim as well. There is a lot to get into then going in to this one. We will have to see how the next four quarters play out as we hand over to Kenny Walker.
14: Airman from the 48th Fighter Wing Honor Guard from RAF Lincoln Heath, and members of the British Armed Forces. To sing the national anthem of the United States of America, please welcome Texas-based singer and songwriter Josh Levi.

0: And then from the 48th Fighter Wing, Honour Guard from RAF Lakenheath, and members of the British Armed Forces on the field for the anthems from Josh Levi and Mimi Webb. When we return here in London, we will have the opening kickoff of the NFL. 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
3: 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Heineke's under center, Robinson is the back. Two wide receivers to the left. In motion, Cam Sims. Heineke keeps it, goes for the end zone. What's the call?
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0: Washington Commanders radio network from week 8 in 2022. The last time the Commanders and the Colts squared off, a 17-16 Washington win at Lucas Oil Stadium. Thanks to a Nyheim Hines rushing score, Indianapolis took a 9-point lead early in the fourth quarter, but the Commanders wouldn't go away. So Joey Sly chip shot field goal made it a one-score game with less than 5 minutes remaining. Washington's defense then got the ball back in Taylor Heineke's hands, and the journeyman quarterback capped off a 9-play, 89-yard drive with that rushing score you just heard to tie the game before Sly's extra point gave the Commanders the edge. That's today's memorable moment in football history, sponsored by RK Zero Proof. Some moments are too good to forget. Make every moment count with great taste and zero alcohol. Drink differently. Drink RK. Washington have won the toss here at Tottenham Hotspur Stadium, decided to defer for the second half, which means that the Indianapolis Colts will be coming out to take the ball first here in London town. There's a lot of talk coming into these international games, but the real business takes place when the teams have to walk the walk here in London's capital. It's time now for the opening kickoff, sponsored by Coles. Wherever you're watching or listening, Coles has everything you need for game day. Find graphic tees, hats, drinkware and more at Coles and Coles.com. Ashton Dullin back to return along with Seth McGowan, just lined up at their 2 yard line either side of the hash marks. Drew Stevens positioned at the 35 yard line in Commanders territory, ready to get us underway. There is a boisterous level of Washington support here in the capital city, that's for sure. There is still the smell of fireworks in the air, hazy grey from our vantage point at the top of Tottenham Hotspur Stadium as the Commanders and Colts get underway. The opening kickoff fielded by McGowan at the 2 yard line, up to the 25 yard line on the left numbers, gets down falling forward at the 32, and that's where the Colts will take over on offense for the opening drive of this one. Jonathan Taylor, an absolute standout performance last year, of course, in Germany, a career high 244 yards on the ground, 3 touchdowns and another 42 receiving yards, boosting the Colts to their overtime victory against the Atlanta Falcons. But the Colts back in the capital city of London with Daniel Jones coming out of the gun. Two receivers in the slot to the right. Tight end on the left side of the line and Taylor in the backfield on his left hip. Jones drops back, batted at the line of scrimmage straight away. Javon Kinlaw able to get those hands up and just tip that down to the deck. And the opening play of the game falls incomplete for Daniel Jones and the Colts offense against the Washington Commanders defense that is welcoming back Frankie Louvu at linebacker. Had an absolute stud-like performance from Sonny Styles last weekend as well against the Seattle Seahawks. Jones sets up on 2nd and 10, ball on the 32-yard line, left hash marks, two receivers right, one receiver left, and the tailback on his right hip in Jonathan Taylor. Jones stands in the pocket, goes down, fumbles it as it came out, and it's pounced upon at the 20-yard line, and it looks like Washington may have an early turnover here, and what a boost for the Commanders on this opening drive. We wait for the indication from the officials, and it is Washington ball. Adafe Owe pouncing on the fumble from Jones. It's a disaster, Mike Mayock, to start this one for the Colts.
4: No, Adafe pushed the left tackle, Ryman, right back in the lap of Daniel Jones. He wasn't expecting contact from the same color jersey. So, effectively, Owe caused the fumble, but it was really Ryman that got pushed right into the quarterback and lost the football.
0: Jones just losing his footing, losing his balance, and more importantly, losing the football out of that right hand as it came out, and Washington take over on the Indianapolis 21-yard line. Marcus Mariota then under center with a tailback behind him, and Jacrusky Merrick. Mariota hands off to Jacrusky Merrick, who just tries to dive forward between right tackle and guard, falling forward for a pickup of maybe 3 on the play. Second down for Washington, and a Commanders offense that have got a Marcus Mariota at quarterback who is looking commanding at least last week against Seattle.
4: They're coming out with tempo here. No huddle over the ball.
0: Two receivers left. Mariota comes out from under center. There's a slip by the tailback as Ja'Cory Kraski-Merrick getting it in his hands but losing his footing, and that negates the gain of around about 3 on first down, third and 10.
4: Yeah, DeForest Buckner, who's in his 12th year in the league and is one of the most dominant interior players, is working against an interior front that's not very good right now. Nick Allegretti is not playing right now. Lucas Patrick, the backup center, is playing center. And the first start at right guard for rookie sixth-round pick, Matt Golden. So the interior deep defenders from the Colts should have a big day today.
0: Third and around about 11 from the 22-yard line in Indianapolis territory. Mariota coming out of the gun. Two receivers spread left as he takes the snap, drops back, fires it out towards that left sideline, brought in by the elder statesman, if you will, Stephon Diggs, 12th year man, falling just short out of bounds at the 13-yard line. That will bring up fourth down. It'll be interesting to see if the offense stays out or not. And Mariota and the offense going off, and they're going to take the points, the Commanders.
4: I had Marcus Mariota. I signed him with the Raiders for 2 years and loved the person. Thought he was one of the top backup quarterbacks in football. What he does is get the ball out of his hand quickly. He knows where to go with it. It was a 9-yard gain, and they'll kick the field goal.
0: Will be a little bit chip shot for Drew Stevens, whose longest is 57 on the year this year. The Washington Commanders kicker, a 31-yard field goal. Snap and hold are good, and the kick is good. Straight through the uprights. First score on the board. Washington leads 3-0. Reminder that for every field goal made today and throughout the season, Barbasol will make a donation to Kurt and Brenda Warner's Treasure House, a living community for adults with disabilities. Barbasol Shaving Cream, an American original for over 100 years. Close Shave America.
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0: Welcome back to Tottenham Hotspur Stadium. Washington lead 3-0. Today's broadcast of the NFL London Games on Westwood One is presented by NetApp, official intelligent data infrastructure partner of the NFL. There's nothing too intelligent about the opening drive for the Indianapolis Colts. Daniel Jones coughing up the football and leading to the easy field goal for Drew Stevens, who gets the second kickoff of the game for him underway. Jess McGowan collecting it around about the goal line, falling forward to just shy of the 30-yard line, and Indianapolis get to go again. Mike Mayock, you were chatting just outside of the break that there is an important point to make after that first drive for Indianapolis. Protect the football.
4: Well, look, turnovers generate wins and losses in this league, and that was the seventh turnover. And we're early in week 4 for the Colts. 6 of them have been by quarterback Daniel Jones. He's got to take care of the football the rest of the day, or they're going to lose the football game in a way you really can't afford to.
0: Tight end on the right side of the line, going in motion from left to right and back out again in yo-yo motion as Jones just gives the handoff on first and 10 from the 29-yard line to Jonathan Taylor, trying to break it off to the right, but he's met by 3 or 4 Washington Commanders defenders. One of those in on the tackle, Javon Kinlaw, making the stop, and it's a minimal gain, second down.
4: So what happens is everybody knows you got to stop Jonathan Taylor, and they have a good offensive line. However, people don't recognize how good Washington's front is, especially up front. You mentioned Kinlaw, Tim Suttle, Deron Payne. They're legitimate run defenders. They're going to have to be patient offensively with this run game.
0: Second and 7 for Indianapolis. Jones instead coming out of the gun on second down. Taylor alongside him. He's got 2 receivers to the left. He dropped back, feeling the pressure and able to dump it off over the middle. It's again up towards the 34-yard line. Brought in by his wide out.
4: Now, there were 3 Washington defenders there. Sonny Styles and Amik Robertson were 2 of the primary guys. It was Jonathan Taylor underneath on a little offset running back into the flat, and they really only picked up 1 or 2. This is early in the game. This is big. You got to find either Downs or the tight end Warren, both of whom are in the slot.
0: 3rd and 5 here for Indianapolis. Jones coming out of the gun, moves the man back out to the right slot position, then brings Ashton Dullin into the left side of the line from the wideout position. Jones dropping back on 3rd down, throws over the middle, caught by his wideout, but Josh Downs making a drag from right to left. He's going to be about 2 yards shy of a 1st down, minimal gain of maybe 2 on the play, and it looks like the Colts are going 3 and out.
4: That's called a mesh concept, where a receiver on one side and receiver on the other side meet in the middle of the field and try to rub the defender. That time, Amik Robertson, who I think is playing outstanding football for Washington, fought through the rub, made the tackle, and forced the punt.
0: Jalen Lane back to return at his own 16-yard line on 4th and 3 for the Colts. Out to punt, Rigoberto Sanchez, who sends a booming one high into the sun-drenched sky that is fielded by Lane at about his own 12-yard line. Makes the first 2 men miss with a real wriggle, but then takes an absolute shot at the 18-yard line as he tried to work his way up the center of the field. Justin Ejike in on the tackle. Marcus Mariota and the offense will get set up at around about the 19-yard line for Washington. It's 3-0. The Commanders lead the Colts. 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
0: Welcome back to Tottenham Hotspur Stadium in North London. 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
0: 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The Commanders are the only NFL franchise with 3+ international games played and 0 wins, 0-2-1 in their career in these international series games. Meanwhile, the Colts are trying to join the Chiefs, Dolphins and 49ers as the only franchises with wins in 3 different international cities. Of course, the Indianapolis Colts have got it done in Berlin and Frankfurt, but never in London. That was the Liberty Mutual Fact of the Game. In the meantime, the Commanders come out. Second drive for Marcus Mariota, starting a lot further back than the first at his own 19-yard line. Ball on the centre of the field. They've got tight ends on the left and right side of the line as Mariota just fakes the handoff and is going to keep it. Bouncing out to the left side, up to the 30-yard line, cross the 30, up to the 40, cross midfield, up to the 50, and tricked down at the 45-yard line in Colts territory. DeForest Buckner from the defensive line chasing Mariota all the way down as the D crashed inside and Mariota bounced outside and gave us that throwback to the Oregon days, Mike.
4: You know, one of the reasons he's such a good fit in Washington is because he has a similar game to Jaden Daniels, and using his legs, even though he's a 12-year veteran, he can still run. Great fake inside. It was looked like counter to the defense. He pulled it, took off. There was no contain.
0: Mariota under center, receiver left and right in the wide positions. They send a man in motion in Antonio Williams out towards the right side. Mariota just gives the handoff to his tailback, bouncing up forward to the 44-yard line. Ja'Cory Kraski-Merritt on the carry. Akeem Davis-Gaither in on the tackle. He's a running back, Mike, that they really like, actually, in Washington, Kraski-Merritt.
4: Yeah, I like him a lot, too. And watching tape this past week, I got a better appreciation for him. He's not a big back. He's very quick. Good change of direction, tough, but what I like is he's got vision and he's got patience, which I think are two qualities that you either have them or you don't. They're innate.
0: Second and 8 from the 44-yard line. Diggs going in motion to make it 3 receivers spread out to the left side of Mariota, who comes out of the gun. Kraski-Merritt on his right hip as he drops back to the end on the NFL shield at midfield, throws it underneath, but there's not much of an escape in the end as there's no real room to try and avoid the tacklers for Chigakonkwo, making the grab, brought down by Jalen Carlisle. And that will bring up 3rd and 6. Real people, real questions, real solutions. 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Important 3rd down for the Commanders in a hushed atmosphere of anticipation and perhaps expectation from the Washington supporters here at Tottenham Hotspur Stadium. Ja'Cory Kraski-Merritt comes into the left side of Mariota out of the gun. He's got 3 receivers to the right. Colts rush 4 as he drops back to midfield, then flares it out to his tailback. Kraski-Merritt in loads of space. 1st down and more. Up the left sideline. 20, 15, 10. He's got a block in front of him before he's pulled down at the 5-yard line. Almost broke the ultimate big one, Ja'Cory Kraski-Merritt. But AJ Holsey able to bring it down. 1st down, Commanders inside the 10-yard line at the 7.
4: Obvious bust in the flat for the Colts. Crosby Merritt comes out of the backfield, checks it down, and here we go, no huddle.
0: Mariota taking the snap on first and goal. Rolls out to his right as he evades the rush at the 10-yard line, looking to throw, fakes the throw, throws to the back of the end zone and just can't find his man. He had the big formidable frame of DeForest Buckner charging him down and throwing that over out of the back of the end zone and incomplete. Second down.

0: Corey Kraski-Merrick comes in from the wide-out position to Mariota's right hip. There's a change from Mariota here as he's just barking out the orders and a switch in formation as Antonio Williams now moves to the right slot position where he's alongside Okonkwo there. Mariota takes the snap, drops back, feels the rush and goes down, sacked at the 11-yard line. Laiatu Latu able to bring down Mariota, and once again it's a Commanders drive in a great position that stalls and looks like it's going to fail to get a touchdown.
1: I think the key to that was the defensive tackle, Adebare. He's one of the quicker interior defensive linemen in the league. He won very quickly, forced Marcus Mariota up into the pocket and got a piece of him, and then Latu jumped in, and I think they're going to get a half a sack apiece, but it was really Adebare who did a great job.
0: Stevens out for the second field goal of the game for him. It's spotted at the 19-yard line, and the 29-yarder is through. Commanders lead 6-0 over the Colts here at Tottenham Hotspur Stadium. 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
0: 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Just a word of warning that Jalen Lane is questionable to return right now for Washington, the wide receiver that would heap more woes already. He's being evaluated for a concussion already without Luke McCaffrey and Terry McLaurin as well today in those wide out positions.
1: Hey, Ollie, Mariota went in the tent. The quarterback, Mariota, went in also, and they're warming up the number three quarterback right now.
0: Well, that is just certainly going to be something to keep an eye on. And I imagine for the Commanders, they'd actually quite like at least a lengthy Colts drive at this point, just so they can reassess Marcus Mariota, because
1: correct,
0: going down to your third is not necessarily going to be the one. As McGowan takes the kickoff back at the 2-yard line, up towards the 20 on the right numbers, but there's no further than that going to be made for the Indianapolis return man down at the 21-yard line for the Colts to set up on another important drive where Indianapolis need to get something clicking and just some momentum going right now on offense.
1: Yeah, they've already had it twice, Ollie, and they only have 5 offensive snaps. They turned it over in the first series in the red zone and then 3 and out last series. They got to stabilize this. I think they're going to try and get back to the run game a little bit with Taylor.
0: Jones coming under center, looking to steady the ship. Laquon Treadwell going in motion, stacking up with 2 slot receivers to the left of Jones. He fakes the handoff to Taylor, who makes a good block. The pressure coming as Jones is hit as he throws, and throwing in a triple coverage over the center. It falls incomplete. It could have been a lot worse than that. Fabian Moreau was closest to it and stretching out for it.

0: incomplete second down.
1: Yeah, a lot of pressure up front from Washington. Deron Payne forced them the ball to come out early. He took a big shot to the face. Deep in route by Treadwell, and the ball was not accurate, nor could it have been given the amount of pressure.
0: Second and 10, ball on the 22-yard line. 6:10 to go in the first quarter here. The Colts still scoreless, trailing by six against the Commanders. Jones coming out of the gun. Moves a man in motion in Dullin from left to right. Two receivers to his left. He dropped back, looks to throw. Again, pressure getting to him. Throws it down at the feet of Jonathan Taylor. Incomplete, but it's another hit that's taken by the Indianapolis Colts quarterback. It's incomplete. It's third and 10.
1: Yeah, there's been really good coverage on the back end. And because of that, they're getting to Daniel Jones. That time, Durante Jones, the defensive coordinator, had seven guys up on the line of scrimmage, and then he dropped three of them out for a four-man pressure. But Daniel Jones so far is not seeing the field very clearly.
0: Just see Marcus Mariota in the meantime walking down the tunnel for Washington, but it's all about the Colts offense right now as Taylor goes in motion from right to left. He's got three receivers, Daniel Jones to his left on third and 10 from his own 22-yard line. One receiver to his right. Jones drops back. The Washington Commanders bring five, but he finds his target across the middle, but there's no further gain whatsoever on the reception. Dullin making the grab, but Razul Douglas able to bring him down, and Indianapolis struggling to get drives moving at this point midway through this first quarter.
1: Another mesh route, trying to get a crosser open and get a one-on-one play. Rasul Douglas, who is a savvy veteran, made the sure tackle in the open field.
0: Jalen Lane back to return at his own 26-yard line as Sanchez will send this from about his own 15 high into the sky. Collected at the 18 by Lane, and trying to find some wiggle room once again, moving up the left numbers to the 32-yard line before he's brought down. And that's where the Commanders will get it set up for their next offensive drive. 6-0 Washington lead over the Colts. 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
0: Welcome back to North London. Washington 6-0 up over Indianapolis. Face mask on the punt return for the Commanders. Against the Commanders, illegals hands to the face has meant that they're going to start this drive at the 11-yard line, and they're going to start this drive without Marcus Mariota. Possible knee injury for the Commanders' second-string quarterback means that Ethan Kaliakmanis, excuse me, that is a tongue twister, and we'll get used to saying that today if he remains in the game, the second, seventh-round pick out of Rutgers, was only a backup in the NFL for the first time last weekend, and now he gets thrown into the baptism of fire here at Tottenham Hotspur Stadium.
1: Yeah, and I would guarantee you he got next to none of the starter reps in practice because they were trying to get them all for Mariota to get ready. So really, he doesn't know much about what this Indianapolis defense is other than what he learned in meetings, and now he's going to have to go out and actually play against this team for the first time in his NFL career.
0: And an Indianapolis defense that has some of the best coverage in the secondary in football. It's a fumbled snap that's given to Austin Ekeler, eventually the new man returning for the Washington Commanders. Hasn't played since week two of the 2025 season. He's brought down for a gain of maybe two at around about the 15-yard line.
1: The injury thing for Washington, they've got six starters out now, including Marcus Mariota. They're dominating the early part of this game. Austin Ekeler just got his first carry of the season. To your point, he tore his Achilles a year ago. But it's good to have Ekeler because he's a seasoned vet. Pass protection, run game, he's outstanding.
0: Kaliak Manis coming out then on second and seven with the ball in his own 16-yard line. He's going to give the handoff to Ekeler, who bounces it off the left side of the line, finds a little bit of real estate over on that far side of the field, pushed out of bounds, but not before he makes it to the 25-yard line. First down, Commanders.
1: Yeah, excellent job by the left side of the offensive line for Washington. They ran outside zone, bounced outside by Ekeler. Brandon Coleman got the key block on the edge, and he got it to the sideline for a first down.
0: Has Ekeler come in because he's going to be the running back that maybe Kaliak Manis has done the most work with this week in training?
1: I think Eckler's in because he was going to be in anyway with Rashad White out this week.
0: Ekeler's still the tailback behind the third-string quarterback, and he's going to look to the air as he fakes the handoff, rolling out to his right, able to find his target, brought in by Chigakwonkwo. He's brought down by Davis Gaither. Pick up of maybe two on first down. On guard, fencing is taking the nation by storm. It's safe, fun, and welcoming for everyone, kids, teens, and adults alike. USA Fencing. Learn more at tryfencing.org. Going to be a bit of cut and thrust in this one between these two, no, that's for sure, with Ethan Kaliak Manis coming in to the game. He's got second and eight with the ball on the 27-yard line. 3:33 to go in the first quarter here in London. Two receivers spread out to the left, one to the right, and Ekeler alongside in the tailback. He fakes the handoff to him, pressure right in his face. It's tipped at the line of scrimmage. JT Tuimoloau able to get his hands on it, just fluster the rookie quarterback, falls incomplete, and a third and eight.
1: Yeah, they rushed six that time, and Tuimoloau came off the edge right into a play-action fake, and Kaliak Manis was trying to get the ball out. Tuimoloau, a second-round pick out of Ohio State a year ago, did a nice job just getting his hands up and knocking it down immediately. This is a tough place for this quarterback, Ollie. I mean, they called him a Polish rifle at Rutgers, his nickname.
0: Well, he's got a third and eight to try and rifle something out of a difficult position. He finds Stephon Diggs over the middle. He's brought down at the 33-yard line. That's going to be a yard and a half shy of first down. Just going over the middle, Justin Whaley in on the tackle in the center of the field. And the Commander special team unit comes out. And I think you said it perfectly, Mike. This is not a position that Washington were expecting to be in, all this young quarterback. And it's a difficult thing to come in and do, particularly on the road in London.
1: Yeah, it's a brutally tough deal. The kid was 2 for 2 on that drive, but obviously not enough for the first down on the last throw.
0: Anthony Gould back at his own 20-yard line to return for the Colts. This could be a huge Brucey bonus as well for Indianapolis, and just momentum swinging in their favor with the frustrations now on offense as Tressway sends a kick from around about his 22-yard line back to the 17-yard line where the fair catch is called for by Gould. It is Washington 6, Indianapolis nothing. 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
0: 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We are in London. The breakfast kickoff on the East Coast sees the Commanders 6-0 up against the Indianapolis Colts, with the Colts offense coming out on their own 18-yard line. Ball on the left hash mark for Daniel Jones in the offense. Warren in motion on the right side of the line. They give the pitch to Taylor, who checks back inside, goes diving up towards the 33-yard line before he's mauled down to the deck. Quan Martin in on the tackle. Jonathan Taylor trying to find some progress to keep this Indianapolis offense moving forward, which they've struggled to do so far.
1: Look, they're fortunate it's only 6-0. Given the situation, they're trying to get the run game going, which is difficult. At some point, they're going to have to get Tyler Warren, the tight end, and Josh Downs, who's been their best wide receiver this year. At some point, they're going to have to both get involved in this pass game.
0: Warren's in the fullback position alongside Daniel Jones, with Jonathan Taylor behind him here on 2nd and 4 after the pickup of 6 from Jonathan Taylor. He uses that extra blocker well and is able to try and force his way out between left tackle and left guard, forcing his way to the 28-yard line. Should be just about enough for a first down. Amik Robertson in on the tackle, an important one as well, because if Robertson doesn't get round his legs, Jonathan Taylor's suddenly got an avenue and a lane down the left sideline. Oliver Wilson and Mike Mayock here in the Grainger broadcast booth in London, drawing up a winning play with Grainger. 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First and 10 for Daniel Jones in the Colts offense, as he fakes the handoff to Jonathan Taylor, trying to set up the screen in the backfield and just throwing it down at the feet of Taylor because there were too many burgundy bodies in the vicinity. 2nd down.
1: I can't tell you how much I respect their front three defensive linemen, the defensive tackles. That time, two of them snuffed out the screen. Deron Payne saw it, Settle saw it. Daniel Jones had just throw it in the dirt. There was nothing there.
0: 1:14 to go in the first quarter. 2nd and 10. For the Colts. Jonathan Taylor alongside Daniel Jones. Warren on the left side of the line. 2 receivers spread right, 1 receiver wide out to the left. That's where they're going to look. It's thrown behind the falling Ashton Dullin and it falls incomplete. Daniel Jones just misfiring out towards his left. Sonny Styles in on the coverage.
1: Yeah, he was confused. Keep in mind, the defensive coordinator, Devontae Jones for Washington, he came from Minnesota. He's a disciple of that Brian Flores. They showed 8. Sonny Styles came out of the A-gap and almost got underneath that pass, and Daniel Jones didn't see it.
0: 3rd and 10, ball on the 28-yard line in Colts territory. Jones changing something with 3 receivers to his right, 1 receiver to his left, and the Commanders looking like they're going to bring the house. It is a quick throw out to the right, setting up the wide receiver screen, which does get completed and rumbles forward for maybe a gain of 7. It's about 3 yards of the first down marker. It was Laquan Treadwell making the grab in the gaggle of bodies, but it's not going to matter too much anyway. In fact, it was Josh Downs making the connection with his quarterback, but it is going to be fourth and two, and the punt unit comes out for the Colts.
1: Yeah, Washington brought seven. That's why Daniel Jones checked into the bubble screen out wide, trying to pop something quickly, because they couldn't protect against seven men rushing.
0: Roberto Sanchez will stand up at about the 22-yard line, getting set to take the long snap. Jalen Lane back at the 15-yard line to return. It's sent from the boot of the punter at the 25-yard line. Back to Lane at the 15, who calls for a fair catch. And the Washington Commanders will go no further on the return. Don't miss all the NFL excitement on NBC tonight when the Detroit Lions meet the Carolina Panthers. Of course, you can also hear that game right here on many of these same stations on the Westwood One Sports app or online at westwoodonesports.com. We get to see now, with at least a drive of experience under his belt, what Ethan Kaliakmanis can do, the Rutgers quarterback.
1: I was down on the field prior to the game for about an hour, and I was watching the quarterbacks, and the Kaliakmanis kid took his helmet off, and he looked like he was about 11 years old to me. He was this lean, skinny kid, and I was like, oh my goodness, that's got to be a rookie, which is exactly what he is.
0: He looks the part, and he's looked the part so far on that opening drive. He gives the handoff to Ja'Cory Kraski-Merritt, who goes from right to left off that left tackle up towards the 21-yard line. It's a decent pickup on first down of around about 6 yards. Just makes life a little easier on second and four.
1: Yeah, if you're going to have a rookie seventh-round quarterback who's never taken a snap on the road in London, the best thing you can do is establish the run game and play some defense.
0: That's the end of the first quarter with the score Washington 6, Indianapolis nothing. 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
17: Eli Manning here. Welcome back for the second quarter. There's still time to enjoy the best slider in football, made with Kings Hawaiian.
0: Welcome back to London. Start of the second quarter here on Westwood One. It's Washington 6, Indianapolis nothing. It's almost nothing average yards per play at the moment, particularly for a Washington offense that is struggling now without Marcus Mariota for the moment. Ethan Kaliakmanis coming in, the rookie quarterback, seventh round pick as well. It's not exactly eclipsing that. Is he going to be a top 10 in the draft kind of guy? That's for sure. It's difficult for Washington on offense now.
1: It is. I put myself in Dan Quinn's headspace, and again, if you can run the football, you take a lot of pressure off any quarterback. Play some defense. Don't force the kid into third and long. That's why I like the first down play here. They pick up six or seven. Now they can run the football two more times if they want to get a first down.
0: Ja'Cory Kraski-Merritt is the tailback behind Kaliakmanis. There's two receivers stacked in the slot position to the right. One now in the left is Treylon Burks, as they have whistles before the snap. Maybe some early movement on the Commanders. So there is a point towards Indianapolis there from one of the officials.
18: Ball start, number 13, offense. 5-yard penalty, second down.
0: Today's broadcast of the NFL London Games on Westwood One is presented by NetApp, official intelligent data infrastructure partner of the NFL. Ball spotted now at the 21-yard line here for the Commanders as Kelly Akmanis comes out under center to a tight end on the right-hand side of the line. One on the left as well now moving in motion to that left side. Burks is in the slot position on the left side of his quarterback. Ja'Cory Kruski-Merrick, the tailback, who they give the handoff to. He tries to bounce it just off the right of center, moving up the right hash marks. It's only a minimal gain on second down, and it's a difficult third down for Washington.
1: Yeah, that penalty hurts. It takes you from second and four to second and nine. They try to run the football again to protect the rookie quarterback. Nothing there on the right side of the line of scrimmage. Really good tackle by Akeem Davis-Gaither.
0: How much are they feeling the restructure as well on the offensive line now with a rookie quarterback in too?
1: Well, you've got a rookie quarterback, you've got a new center, Lucas Patrick, you've got a new right guard, a rookie, Matt Golbin. There are a lot of moving parts that aren't used to playing in the National Football League all of a sudden on a big stage.
0: Third and eight from the 17-yard line as Kelly Akmanis drops back, throws out to the right and finds Stephon Diggs, and he is going to be ruled just about over the pylon, and it's a first down for the Washington Commanders at the 25-yard line, and some breathing room and confidence for the rookie quarterback.
1: Yeah, that's a big play. And again, a lot of mesh routes trying to find Indianapolis plays man-to-man at a high percentage. It was a really good throw on a crossing route. And Stephon Diggs is a savvy vet, man. He knows what he needed to get for that first down.
0: Davis-Gaither in on the coverage, but unable to keep up with Diggs. First and 10 now for the Commanders at their own 25-yard line. Quarterback coming out under center. They give the handoff to the tailback, diving forward for maybe a couple of yards on the play. If that, Kruski-Merrick in on the carry once again. Jerry Tillery in on the tackle.
1: So keep in mind what Washington's trying to do offensively. Their starting quarterback, Jaden Daniels, is gone. The backup, Marcus Mariota, is gone. They've got a new center. They've got a new right guard. Their best skill position player, Terry McLaurin, he's out of the game. And I haven't even mentioned any of the injuries on defense. So the bottom line is they're going to do everything they can to protect this rookie and keep a conservative game plan. Maybe play action, take a shot every once in a while.
0: Second and eight for the Commanders. Fakes the handoff to Kelly Akmanis and then throwing out to the left, looking for the deep ball down towards the 50-yard line. The intended receiver, Chigakonkwo. There was a lot of contact between he and AJ Hulsey as there was a look from the Commanders' tight end for a flag that hasn't come.
1: That flag should not be thrown. It was a corner route by the tight end, Akonkwo, and the safety, Hulsey, the rookie from LSU, was just trying to make a play on the ball. He came through the hands of the receiver trying to make a play on the ball. And your boy, Kelly Akmanis, he took a big hit there, Ollie.
0: He's my guy, is he?
1: He is now.
0: I've saddled up my wagon to his horse. You got him, brother. Third and eight on his own 27-yard line for Kelly Akmanis. He's got three receivers out to the right. Pressure coming off the edge. Hit as he throws, falls incomplete. Took a huge shot from Cam Bynum, who came completely uncontested towards the rookie quarterback. And he's lucky to just get away with an incompletion and a bump and a bruise. He was hit on the previous play as well by DeForest Buckner, as the Colts are just waking up the rookie to what it takes to be a quarterback in the NFL.
1: Yeah, they brought Bynum off the edge, the safety. Nobody came close to touching him from the backside. Big hit on the rookie quarterback. The ball's got to come out quicker. He's got to identify that there's six coming against five protectors.
0: Punt unit out for the Commanders on their 27-yard line. Tressway takes it and sends it from the 15-yard line. Anthony Gould is just a yelling, leave it, poison, and it bounces at the 38-yard line in Colts territory.
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0: Oasis blaring out around Tottenham Hotspur Stadium. I think you need to use part of an NFL salary cap to be able to afford a ticket for an Oasis gig these days, but certainly worth making the trip wherever you can see them around the globe. Obviously, almost a karaoke anthem here in London at these NFL international games as the big screen showing Noel Gallagher in the stands. It gets a, well, should we say, muted reception from some people as the Colts come out on first and 10, ball on their own 39-yard line. Decent field position for the first time, really, for the Colts in this ball game. Daniel Jones sending a man in motion, dropping back out of the gun. He throws off to the right, well brought in by Seth McGowan, who's just flaring out towards the right after a little dart up the middle and then glancing out to the right sideline. He's stuffed at the 45-yard line. Decent pickup on first down. Claypool Chasant able to make the tackle.
1: So, Ali, that was their 14th snap. They've got a total of about 25 offensive yards. It tells you how bad they've played so far today, and if they're ever going to steal a game from Washington, today should be the day, given the situation with Washington's quarterback.
0: They've got an opportunity now to at least cross midfield for the first time. Second and three, ball on the 46-yard line. Daniel Jones gives the handoff to his running back. Taylor fighting for yards, but he's barely able to get past the line of scrimmage. Frankie Louvi, one of those in on the tackle. Sonny Styles in there as well. Remember, disasters can happen at any moment. Make a plan, stay informed, and be prepared. Visit redcross.org/prepare to get started today. That will bring up third down now for the Colts.
1: You mentioned Sonny Styles. He's going off the field now, which is not typical, even on nickel packages. He had a big game last week. He was the NFC Defensive Player of the Week as a rookie.
0: McGowan, the tailback alongside Daniel Jones. Three receivers bunched just on the left tight end position. They give the handoff to the tailback. Now they fake it with Daniel Jones, and he's able to find his target, but there's no extra space whatsoever for Ashton Dullin in on the reception, but it's barely at the line of scrimmage. Rasul Douglas immediately in on the tackle on the close coverage, and that brings up fourth down.
1: Rasul Douglas is one of those corners that's not the fastest guy in the world, not the twitchiest guy, but knows how to play football. Daniel Jones comes off a play-action fake, throws it into the flat, and Rasul Douglas gets a big hit, no game.
0: And we go for it here on fourth down for Indianapolis. Fourth and one, ball on the 48-yard line. Timeout taken by the Commanders, and we're going to have a pause just for a moment because Washington want to think this over with the Colts looking to go for it on fourth down.
1: Wow.
0: First timeout of the game called by the Commanders.
1: The alert. What are you telling Ollie? You're the defensive coordinator for Washington, Durante Jones. What are you telling your defenders right now in the timeout? What's cardinal rule number one right now?
0: Don't jump.
1: Exactly. So it's okay if they try to get over and hard roll the count. That's fine. But whatever you do, don't give them a free first down. Whatever you do.
0: This is where football intelligence comes in as much as anything else, right, on defense, Mike?
1: Yeah, you just have to be aware of it. It's a basic thing, but it's counterintuitive because you want to get off the ball.
0: Sending Waller in motion just to the left fullback position. They give the handoff to the tailback, launching his way forward. And
1: wow. That's
0: a decent push by Seth McGowan, helped out by some of the offensive linemen as well. And it's a solid gain up to the 44-yard line in Commanders territory for the first time. Jeremy Reeves, one of those in on the tackle with Amik Robertson. But interesting, it's not Jonathan Taylor in the backfield. It's Seth McGowan on that play. And McGowan doing enough to surge forward and pick up the first down. But an injury down on the field, which is why we've got the pause in play for a timeout. Mike, that feels like a really important moment for the Colts. We'll talk about it in just a sec when we come back. It's Washington 6, Indianapolis nothing. 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
0: 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Amik Robertson was the player down for the Commanders, has thankfully been able to walk off under his own steam to the sideline to be checked over. And for the Colts, a big pickup on fourth and short to move into Commanders territory for the first time, down by six here in London.
1: Yeah, and head coach Shane Steichen can afford to be more aggressive given the quarterback situation with Washington. They're not likely to score a lot of points, and Indy, they need something to jumpstart this offense. That was a good fourth and one play.
0: Jones coming out of the gun, moves Warren in yo-yo motion, left to right, but he's still staying just off the right side of the line. They fake the handoff to McGowan, and then Jones throws it out to the left, looking for his tailback, who had space at the 40-yard line on first and 10. But the pass just behind him, and it falls incomplete. Second down.
1: To Seth McGowan, and the rookie, has been playing this last series. I'm wondering if there's something going on with Jonathan Taylor. McGowan has not played much at all, and then all of a sudden, the seventh-round pick out of Kentucky. He's getting the full series here early in the game.
0: He's on the left hip of Daniel Jones, who comes out of the gun on second and 10 from the 45-yard line. Ball spotted in the center of the field. Dullin, the wide out on the right side, moving in motion there. And then he's found, and it's through his hands and falls incomplete. Mike Samer is still in on the coverage, but that one should have been brought in by the wide out. Inaccurate from Daniel Jones once more. Today's broadcast of the NFL London Games on Westwood One is presented by NetApp, official intelligent data infrastructure partner of the NFL.
1: So that's back-to-back drops by Indy. Both of them were catchable.
0: And it sets them up, the Colts, with a third and 10. Ball in the center of the field on the Commander's 45-yard line. Once again, it's McCown in motion into the right hip of Daniel Jones coming out of the gun. He's got two receivers left, two receivers right. Warren's on the left side of the line, who breaks out to the left side. Jones looking to his right instead and throws the interception at the 35-yard line. Picked off by Rasul Douglas, who just brought it into his arms, got the jump on the receiver. And Daniel Jones coughs up the football for the second time this afternoon in London Town. Turnover Commanders, advantage Commanders. And it's the Washington defense celebrating away to our right in the end zone after the interception.
1: Seventh turnover of the season by Daniel Jones, eighth for the Colts. Off his back foot, got no juice on the football. It allowed Rasul Douglas to undercut the crossing route. And Rasul Douglas, at age 31, didn't sign until later in training camp. He's the kind of guy you can win with. Not flashy, but knows how to play the game.
0: So the Commanders set up then. 6-0 up on their own 38-yard line. Kelly McManus gives the handoff to his tailback and goes diving forward across the line of scrimmage. And maybe a pickup of around 4 on the play for Kraske Merritt. Keeping the ball in his hands. Justin Whaley, one of those in on the tackle. Back to number 32, Trey Reynolds, the 80-year man who takes the carry. He was another one of those just elevated from the practice squad today to boost the depth of this Commander's offense. They certainly need a boost in terms of the depth right now. Still with their third-string quarterback out there for David Blough, the offensive commander, as they set up on 2nd and 7, ball on the 41-yard line, faking the handoff, and Kelly McManus just throwing that one away before he's dragged down behind the line of scrimmage. Laiatu Latu once again making life difficult for the quarterback.
1: Really good backside discipline against the bootleg action by Indianapolis. They've done that well all game. That time Latu stayed home, pulled the quarterback down, and he had no chance to make a play.
0: Kelly McManus, the nickname the Greek Rifle, as the first quarterback of Greek-American descent to play in the NFL. He hasn't had a chance really too often to show that power in the right arm. He might do here though on 3rd and 7. 41-yard line, left hash mark. Brown moving to the left wide out position, running back alongside Kelly McManus, who throws out towards the right sideline, able to find Antonio Williams. He's brought down just shy maybe of the first down marker. It's going to be a really close spot at the 46-47 and a half yard mark, and it will bring up fourth and very, very short. And Kelly McManus and the offense want to stay on the field.
1: Yeah, they're all already on the line of scrimmage going hard. No auto.
0: Trey Reynolds, the tailback, is in the right slot position. Now there's a change once again as Kelly McManus brings everybody in. A few substitutions made. Indianapolis have to have the opportunity to be able to make those changes as well, as they bring in Jerry Tillery just to bolster the defensive line. Kelly McManus paused for a moment, then takes the snap coming out under center, trying to give the handoff to his tailback. And is there enough room there for Reynolds to push forward? I don't think there was, and this I think is going to be short of the first down for Washington on 4th and 1.5.
1: Yeah, I don't think there's any way he got there. Looked like Jerry Tillery, who you mentioned, came in off the bench.
0: You're listening to the NFL from London. Washington lead 6-0. 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
0: 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Keep your business moving forward. Jonathan Taylor back in the backfield for Indianapolis, who set up first and 10 to start this drive on the Commanders 46-yard line after the failed fourth down conversion. They've got three receivers bunched to the right side of the line, including Tyler Warren. One receiver lone out in the slot position to the left. They give the toss to Taylor, who's just following his blocks out towards the right sideline. Makes the first man miss and is able to be forced out of bounds inside the 40, out of the 39-yard line, as Jonathan Taylor with a decent game of around about 6 or 7 on the play. Razul Douglas in on the tackle.
1: He made a nice hesitation move on a toss sweep. Sonny Styles hesitated with him, and then that enabled Taylor to run through the arm tackle.
0: Just had Jalen Travis leading the charge for him in front of Jonathan Taylor. He was pulling outside and creating the room. It's second and 3 on the 39-yard line for Indianapolis. Taylor behind Daniel Jones. Tight end in as a fullback on the left side of the Indianapolis quarterback. One receiver left, one receiver right. And they're going to give the handoff to Taylor, who just forces his way up towards the line of scrimmage but doesn't get through it on that left side of the line. Again, it's just very tight and stuffed as that defensive line interior is able to hold off the number 28 for the Colts. Jeremy Reeves, a 70-yard man, in on the tackle. Third down for Indianapolis.
1: You know, we have not talked about Tyler Warren as far as a receiver today. He's got 18 catches in the first three games, only for 89 yards. They got to get him down the field a little bit, but here, third and 2 or 3, Tyler Warren is a natural in this situation.
0: Warren's on the left side of the line as Taylor moves in motion, then yo-yos back into the left hip of Daniel Jones, who spreads out the receivers to his right, the widest being Laquon Treadwell, as Jones drops back, throws, and that is exactly the man he goes to find. Tyler Warren brought down to the 27-yard line, center of the field, but first down Indianapolis. Mike, you called it immediately.
1: Doesn't really take a rocket scientist. They got about three guys that can make a play right now, and he's one of them.
0: Quan Martin in on the tackle. Yep. Making sure there's no extra gain after the catch, but important conversion on third down to keep the drive going for Indianapolis. Ball spotted at the 26-yard line, left hash mark. One receiver left, two receivers right, including a tight end Warren on the right side of the line as they give the handoff to Taylor once more, going from that right tackle position up towards the right hash marks down at the 25-yard line. Here's a riddle brought to you by Progressive Insurance. 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About as easy a riddle as unlocking that conversion to Tyler Warren on third down, I think you would say, as the Colts set up on second and 9, ball on the 25-yard line. Taylor, the tailback, three receivers spread out to the left. They bring a man in motion once again. And Doolin moves to the right slot position. Warren's on the right side of that line as well, as Washington bring five to try and stress out Daniel Jones and bring him down at the 30-yard line. They wanted to stress him. That's exactly what they did. Kalevon Chasen able to bring him down. And the interior, when they bring pressure, is finding success for the Commanders right now. Daniel Jones sacked again, and the Colts moving backwards.
1: Yeah, Chasen won immediately against the right tackle, forced him up into the pocket, and then he got some help inside from Shy Tuttle. But it was really Chasen that made the play.
0: So, third and 14 now with the ball spotted on the 30-yard line. Taylor out of the game with McGowan as the tailback instead. Three receiver spread to the right for Jones. He just dumps it off into the hands of Josh Downs, trying to make something happen. Gets back to the 25-yard line on the right sideline.
1: Oh,
0: Deron Payne,
1: late flag.
0: Flags at the end of this one.
1: It's Warren and Robinson got into it on the sideline. Be interesting to see. The refs are getting together and having a conversation.
0: It was well away from where Josh Downs made the
1: correct
0: grab and was brought down at the 25-yard line, which would make any punishment.
1: Yeah, this is a big deal right now.
0: Even more penal.
1: If it's unnecessary roughness and there's a 15-yard penalty.
14: After the play was over, personal foul, unnecessary roughness, number two, the defense. The penalty will be enforced half the distance to the goal from the end of the run. Automatic first down.
0: Automatic first down after the penalty from Amik Robertson. And it keeps the drive alive for the Indianapolis Colts when really they should have been walking off, and the field goal unit probably should have been coming on. But instead, it was the Colts at the 13-yard line.
1: So Warren was blocking him on the perimeter and continued to push him onto the sidelines after the play was over. And then Amik took a right-handed shot at the right shoulder pad and helmet, and it was the right call. And again, I drafted Amik, and I love the kid, but one of the things that makes him a good player is he's feisty and tough. But he also won't ever back down. He's got the little man's complex.
0: Tyler Warren doing a great job of the step back and arm straight out, drawing attention to it.
1: So all of a sudden, Indy's got, and they also announced it incorrectly, I think, when they said half the distance. They didn't get the right distance there. So they did. The refs just moved the ball up to, looks like, the 13-yard line.
0: First and 10. Ball on the 13 for Indianapolis in Commanders territory. Be an important time to get a score with 4:55 to go in the second quarter. Warren on the right side of the line. McGowan the tailback, who they give it to out of the hands of Daniel Jones, and he goes scampering over the line of scrimmage, but only brought down at the 7-yard line. Decent pickup of around about 5 or 6 on the play. Frankie Luva in on the tackle.
1: But you're starting to see some positive games in the run game now. They're starting to be a little more patient with Jonathan Taylor. 6 carries for 23 yards. Starting the drive, I think he had 3 carries for about 12. So they're sticking with him, and this is an opportunity. As poorly as they've played, they can take a lead on this series.
0: Deion Burks in on the slot position. Warren on the right side of the line with Daniel Jones coming out under center on 2nd and 4 from the 7-yard line. They get the handoff to McGowan, who makes the first man miss in the backfield, brought down at the 5-yard line. Pickup of 2, maybe 3, they might call it, for the Indianapolis tailback. It's going to be shy of the first down marker.
1: The right tackle for the Colts, Jalen Travis, who had a tough week last week with Will Anderson, is having some troubles today with Kalevon Chasen. Big snap here, 3rd down. Ball's on the 5-yard line. They can get a first down, right, Ollie? Couple yards gets them a first down.
0: 3rd and 2.
1: They can run or pass here. Keep in mind, 84, the tight end, is in the backfield.
0: They bring Warren into the left fullback position. Daniel Jones under center. They give it to Jonathan Taylor, who stepped into the game. Bounces it out to the left. Jonathan Taylor doing what he does in these international games, taking it to the house. Touchdown, Indianapolis Colts. Easy as you like for the star tailback, bouncing off the left of the line and into open space, open territory, and more importantly, into the end zone for the touchdown.
1: Really good bounce by Taylor. It was buttoned up inside. He bounced it and beat Jeremy Reeves, the safety, who lost contain, just beat him to the edge, all over.
0: Not perhaps quite as impressive as the long touchdown run he had in Berlin last year, but a 5-yard scamper to tie the game, and the extra point from Spencer Schrader is good. And the Colts have their first lead here in London. 3:23 to go in the second quarter. It's Indianapolis 7, Washington 6. 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
0: 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Good night, coughs. Good night to the lead as well of the Washington Commanders. 9 plays, 46 yards, 5:07 taken off the clock, and a Jonathan Taylor touchdown run of 5 yards, giving Indianapolis their first lead late on here in the second quarter. And Taylor's been managed with his load so far in this game, but when they needed him, cometh the moment, cometh the man, cometh Jonathan Taylor. As Indianapolis gets set to kick off then, Spencer Schrader sends it back towards the end zone, fielded around about the 4-yard line from Jalen Lane, who finds an avenue up the center of the field, keeps on moving past the 35, falling forward up to the 41-yard line. There are flags down on the field at the 20 and 25-yard line, back behind the returner. We will go over once again to Alan Eck to hear the call.
14: During the return, Odin, number 56 of the receiving team, 10-yard penalty for the spot of foul. First down.
0: Moving backwards again, Commanders. And it's time to start moving forwards with the rookie quarterback. Still no sign of Marcus Mariota.
1: And what did we tell everybody at the beginning when Washington did not take advantage of those first two possessions? They had to kick field goals when they were handing the ball in the red zone. The red zone early in the game by Daniel Jones's fumble. Two field goals. Now they trail a football game, and Indianapolis has done nothing on offense until that last series.
0: We haven't seen Marcus Mariota for a quarter and a half here, but he still has the most rushing yards in this half, 35 yards still. Jonathan Taylor now has 28 after the 5-yard touchdown score, and where it matters most, the stats, is the scoreline. 7-6, the Colts lead the Commanders.
1: These refs are having trouble with math.
0: Jet lag, Mike. We always talk about it with these international games, the travel, the frustration. Even the referees get hit by it too sometimes.
1: I guess they're human.
0: A little more sympathy for the Zebra Crews.
1: No, I don't have that.
0: Not many do, I tell you.
1: Not after being a GM in the NFL. I do not have that kind of empathy.
0: Kelly McManus comes out then on first and 10. Ball on the 21-yard line, right hash marks. Austin Eskel is the tailback, throwing it over the middle instead to Diami Brown, who makes the catch and is able to scamper up the right numbers to the 31-yard line. He's going to be about an inch shy, I think, of a first down. But a bit of forward progress for Kaliak Manis.
1: Yeah, it's good job. He had good protection, and it was a zone. And Brown ran what I call a squat route. He just squatted down in between two zone defenders. It's a good read. Put it right on his number six, and you pick up 9.
0: AJ Holsey with the tackle. It brings up second and very, very short indeed. Eckler still the tailback as Kaliak Manis sends a man in motion. Stephon Diggs going to the right side of the line. They give the handoff to the running back, and that's a great burst up through the left center of the field, brought down at the 40-yard line. But Austin Eckler back in the NFL, back making gains and back providing the Commanders with a first down. Gain of 10 on the play.
1: So what Washington would really like to have happen, and the clock is running. We're down to 2:20 in the half. So we'll have a two-minute timeout shortly, but Washington would like to run this whole thing down and either kick a field goal or a touchdown.
0: We are at 2:06 and ticking away with the ball placed on the left hash marks at the 40-yard line. No rush whatsoever for the Commanders as we've reached the two-minute warning. The score, Washington 6, Indianapolis 7. 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

0: and gets the ball moving 4 yards forward for second and six, and the Commanders go quickly. Kaliak Manis again has tight end on the left side of the line, two receivers stacked in the slot to the right, tailback on his right hip, three down linemen for Indianapolis, and Austin Eckler just creeping down with Kaliak Manis as he maybe changes some of the protection around him. He's got Brown in the left slot position as well, a slightly high snap that the Greek American's able to bring down under control, flares it out to the right to Austin Eckler. It's a forward pass that comes off the hands of Eckler and falls incomplete. And it will bring up third down. Today's broadcast of the NFL London games on Westwood One is presented by NetApp, official intelligent data infrastructure partner of the NFL.
1: So just as a heads up, I texted my buddy Daniel Jeremiah from the NFL Network, who's their lead draft analyst. I asked him if he studied Kaliak Manis last year. I'm going to give you his report in a minute.
0: Kaliak Manis comes out then on third and six. 44-yard line in Commander's territory, coming out of the gun. Kresge Merritt, the tailback, alongside him. Two receivers to the right and a tight end as well, as he's going to launch one deep down the right sideline, stretching out and incomplete. Antonio Williams, the intended recipient, in on the coverage. Chavarius Ward and Washington trying to take that shot before halftime. It falls incomplete, fourth and six.
1: He put it on him. Just a takeoff route, deep fade, really good coverage, no separation. He put the ball the only place it could be, and Williams couldn't bring it in. Really good deep ball throw and some real pushing by the receiver and the D-back.
0: Comes off the outstretched hand of Williams, but then falling to the ground as the punt unit instead comes out. Tressway takes the snap at the 30-yard line, sends a high one end over end up towards the 19-yard line. Fair catch called for by Cole. And that's where Indianapolis will set up with three timeouts remaining and 1:09 to go in the second quarter. Reminder to stay tuned for the halftime report. We'll hear from Carolina running back Chuba Hubbard as the Panthers get ready to host the Lions tonight on Sunday Night Football. That's coming up at the half. There's enough time, Mike. Three timeouts left, 1:09 to go in the second quarter. Indianapolis haven't exactly had consistent offensive production, but there's enough time to get something here.
1: There's more than enough time in today's NFL, given a minute nine and three timeouts. You're not in a hurry right now. You're looking for a drive starter, little check down, something to get you a first down.
0: First and 10 from the 19-yard line for Daniel Jones. Tyler Warren moves from the right wideout position to the slot position. The two receivers stacked there. They find him then at the 25-yard line on the throw, brought down by Robertson in on the tackle, but not before Warren's able to fall forward for a decent pickup that gives them 10 yards plus on the reception. Not quite, actually. They're going to call it 9.999 yards, and an inch to go on second down. Jones moving to the line quickly. Two receivers left, two receivers right. Warren just on the right slot position. Taylor on the left hip of Daniel Jones, who's trying to hurry things up here on the offense for Indianapolis. 40 seconds to go in this second quarter. Jones take the snap, drop back, throws out to the right sideline, able to find Ashton Doolin, who makes a man miss at the 45-yard line and able to escape up the right sideline to the 50 before he's dragged down by Amik Robertson, who eventually got the tackle right, but not before the reception was made and the first down's picked up by the Colts and out of bounds, and the clock stops at 30 seconds to go in the second quarter, still three timeouts remaining.
1: Yeah, really good job by the wideout Ashton Doolin. He had Amik Robertson in off coverage and ran a comeback. And then Amik missed the tackle, and he was able to get out of bounds. So not only did they get the big gain of 23 yards, but they also got out of bounds, didn't have to use a timeout.
0: Ball at the 50 on the right hash mark. Daniel Jones with a bit more time now as he, again, calls out the protection to his offensive line. Tailback on his left hip, two receivers left, two receivers right, spread out either side. Jones fires, finds Doolin on the right numbers at the 44-yard line. He's not able to get out of bounds this time. Robertson makes the tackle first time, and that's the timeout called as Indianapolis continue to move forward on this final drive potentially of the second quarter. Don't miss all the NFL action Thursday night on Amazon Prime Video when the Tampa Bay Buccaneers meet the Dallas Cowboys. Of course, you can also hear that game right here on many of these same stations, on the Westwood One Sports app or online at westwoodonesports.com. Chance with 24 seconds for the Colts just to breathe and ponder what they're going to do for the next 43 yards or so, Mike.
1: And keep in mind, Schrader, their field goal kicker who won the game for them last week, has been money. He's 8 for 8 this year, including 3 for 3 at 50-plus. So he's got a big leg. They just need a few more yards just to be in his field goal range.
0: Taylor alongside Jones coming out of the gun. Three receivers left. Warren on the left slot position on that left side as Jones drops back, gets the

0: Pressure off the edge, hit as he throws, but finds his target. Laquon Treadwell brought down on the left numbers as he went from right to left across the middle of the field at about the 35-yard line. First down, Indianapolis. Jeremy Reeves in on the tackle and a timeout called. Indianapolis using their second of three, one remaining here with 19 seconds left to go in the second quarter.
1: So basically, if you're Indianapolis, you'd love to have that last timeout if necessary to get your field goal team on the field. Okay, but with 19 seconds, you could still get up over the ball and kill it. So playbook is open here. They can do what they want. They're already in field goal distance for Spencer Schrader.
0: As you mentioned, 58-yarder last week against Houston. He's 4 of 5 from 50-plus yards. He's got range. He's also carrying a groin injury. I hate to bring that up just in case with the number of injured personnel we have here in London at the moment. 19 seconds to go in the second quarter. First and 10, ball on the 35-yard line for Indianapolis. Jones coming out of the gun. Two receivers to the right, two left, and he just dumps it off to Jonathan Taylor. He throws it into the ground and incomplete. Taylor was flaring out from the tailback position on the left side of Jones in space, but Jones unable to find him. Stops the clock though, 15 seconds to go in the second quarter, second down.
1: Again, second down, plenty of time at 15 seconds, and they still have a timeout remaining. Daniel Jones throws the ball deep in intermediate part of the field, in the middle of the field. That's the best thing he does, deep in routes at about 15 yards.
0: Owe was right in his face as he tried to make that pass as well to Jonathan Taylor. He hops to the left side of Jones. Two receivers right, two receivers left for the Colts on second and 10. Ball on the 35-yard line, left hash mark. Taylor moving back to the right side of Jones. He takes the snap, airs one out to the left sideline, and that's well away from his intended target. And a bit of a miscommunication there as Ashton Doolin went streaking down the left sideline and Jones throwing it underneath instead, but out of play and incomplete.
1: Now what happened was Washington went zero coverage. It means they're blitzing the seven people, and it's man-to-man coverage on the four receivers. The wideout that he wanted to throw it to didn't understand that he had to change his route because of what the coverage was, and Daniel Jones just threw it away.
0: Third and 10, 11 seconds to go in the second quarter. 7-6 Colts lead over the Commanders. Ball on the 35-yard line. Two receivers stacked in the slot to the left, including Tyler Warren, the tight end, as Jones gives the handoff to Jonathan Taylor, finds a crease and an avenue up the center of the field, up towards the 29-yard line. Gain of around 5 on the play. And a timeout will be called with 3 seconds to go in the second quarter.
1: So that puts it at about a 47-yard attempt, plus or minus.
0: Last timeout of the quarter called. Last act of the half about to take place for Spencer Schrader and the special teams unit of the Indianapolis Colts. The chance to add to their slender one-point advantage as it stands right now and try and make this a four-point ball game. Ball for Schrader is going to be spotted at the 38-yard line, a 48-yarder then for the Indianapolis Colts. Kicker well in his wheelhouse. Just never say never. Nothing is guaranteed in the NFL. Snap and hold are good. Pressure coming on Schrader, but he's able to get the kick off, and it is good. Straight through the uprights away to our right, and Indianapolis adds to their advantage. 10-6 they lead over the Commanders. With that field goal, Barbasol will make another donation to Kurt and Brenda Warner's Treasure House, a living community for adults with disabilities. Barbasol, the trusted choice for a close, comfortable shave. Close Shave America, Close Shave Barbasol. That brings us to halftime. 10-6, the Colts lead over the Commanders. Mike Mayock, it has been fits and starts for this game, and not much fluidity, but the Colts lead at the half.
1: No, there's been ugly offense, but give Indy credit. As bad as they were early, the final two possessions of the half, they get a touchdown after the interception by Rasul Douglas, and at the end of the day, they kick a field goal with no time left.
0: Turnovers are still hurting the Colts, but they have their noses in front now in London. That is the end of the first half with the score 10-6. The Colts lead the Commanders. 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
0: Yes, welcome back to London. Tottenham Hotspur Stadium has seen two quarters in the books so far of the Indianapolis Colts against the Washington Commanders. We're at the interval, as we'd say in the West End, here in the Big Smoke. There is plenty more football action coming your way, not just in the next few weeks here from London, but coming up tonight as well on Westwood One, as we've got the Detroit Lions taking on the Carolina Panthers in Charlotte. And Westwood One's Scott Graham sat down with Chuba Hubbard to get the insight going in to Sunday Night Football.
9: This Panthers team has put up more points in the first 3 weeks than any Panthers team in history. I've got a guess from an offense that has been kind of evolving and growing. That's got to feel pretty good, knowing that it sounds like a lot of things are firing the way you want them to.
10: Yeah, I mean, I think from the play calling to obviously us executing the plays from top down, I think everyone's been doing a great job. I think like there's still some stuff we're leaving out there. We haven't found our best yet, but we're doing a pretty good job. So yeah, it's a good feeling to know that we're on pace to where we want to be.
9: Have you seen Bryce take a big step forward over the course of the last season and a half?
10: I mean, to be honest, I always thought the world of Bryce. I think he's a one-on-one player. The way he can manipulate defenses with his eyes, with his legs. He's very talented, scrambling the ball, does everything you want out of a QB. Obviously, when you get a scheme, a coaching staff, and you have the time to like really build in that and grow throughout years, you're going to see things kind of build up from that. So I think it's just the process of that happening, even for other players and the whole offense as a whole. But yeah, I think obviously the longer he gets in the league, the more experience he just continues to show his best. And like I said, he's a one-on-one type of player.
9: Seems like there's more of an emphasis this year on trying to push the ball down the field. Does that change your contribution and your role offensively?
10: I always say, regardless if it's running, passing, or running, running, not me passing. I don't have an arm, unfortunately, like that. But running, blocking, catching, whatever it is, I'm going to do my best to help out there. And obviously, we have a bunch of great receivers that can take the top off and make big plays, explosive plays down the field. So that just attributes to that.
9: Your teammates, your coaching staff, they talk about that. They talk about those things that you do when you don't have the ball in your hand, the ability to block, the ability to contribute in any way you can when you're on the field. It sounds like that's something that you have prided yourself on really since coming into the NFL. Is that true?
10: Yeah, I mean, anytime I'm on the field, I want to be able to affect the game and more than anything, do my job at a high level, even if it's something that isn't deemed sexy or whatever like that. But there's a bunch of moving parts just in a single play. And sometimes one thing could be off and that's what stops a play from being successful. So I think we all pride ourselves, especially on the offensive side, of not being that guy that's going to allow the play not to work because of ourselves. So it's a good thing to have in a group.
9: We're talking with Carolina Panthers running back Chuba Hubbard. You're a captain now, and you've kind of carried yourself that way almost from the beginning, but being named the captain, putting the C on the jersey, did that mean something?
10: Yeah, I mean, I kind of always looked at myself as a leader. That's kind of how I've always been throughout my entire life. When I first came to Carolina, that was the first thing I said when I was getting scouted was, You know, I want to be able to change the culture here. I want to be able to change the trajectory of the team and the program and help be a part of that in any way possible. And regardless of having that title, you have to carry yourself that way. We have a bunch of captains that weren't named captains that lead and do the great things like that. With that being said, obviously, it's an honor for my teammates to vote me as a captain. I don't take that for granted.
9: As you take a look at this opponent, what do you see from them on film?
10: They're a great defense. I mean, just like any team, I know everyone's talking about these injuries and stuff like that that they face, but they're a great team top to bottom. Even the guys filling in, they're great as well. They do a lot of the different things schematic-wise, from blitzes and stuff like that, that keep you honest, keep your eyes all over the place. You gotta be on your toes and know what's going on and have great communication to be able to get past this team. But overall, yeah, really good team. They got a bunch of great players.
9: Is there something to playing with the bright lights in a primetime game?
10: I mean, I think for all of us, I think everyone's been asking us this whole week, but I think the big thing, regardless if it's a win or loss the week before, whether it's Thursday night, Sunday night, the big thing for us is just getting back to our process, and that's finding our best. That's our main goal every single week. Obviously, we don't take for granted this moment. Obviously, it's going to be a fun atmosphere and all that stuff, but again, we're just looking to go 1-0 every week, regardless of the circumstances of the game.
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0: Foxborough Stadium. Half-time between the Colts and the Commanders. 10-6, Indianapolis leads. They're just clearing the field after former Washington Commander F.A. Obada, of course, a hometown legend, really, in the NFL world here in London, has been inducted into the Ring of Honour for the London International Series games. 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Health questions required. Well, there's some key stats. Daniel Jones, 12 of 22, just 86 yards, one interception. Jonathan Taylor, 8 attempts, 32 yards, one touchdown on the ground, the most important one for the Colts' viewpoint, because that's the touchdown that gives them the advantage at the half. As for the Commanders, well, Nathan Kaliakmanis coming into the game, replacing the injured Marcus Mariota, 6 of 12, just 33 yards for the backup quarterback. Marcus Mariota with 35 yards on the ground off one attempt, leading the rushing attack for the Commanders. And we're down to the third string quarterback now for the Commanders, and there is a guy who can step in if the worst comes to the worst and Nathan Kaliakmanis can't finish this game. Colson Yankov, the tight end, played quarterback in high school, Mike Mayock, and he might have to be the next man up, which is the kind of modus operandi at the moment for the Commanders, with the injuries just continuing to rack up here. Your thoughts on the first half?
1: Well, first of all, for Yankov, yeah, he was a high school quarterback, went to UCLA, played some running back, was a kick returner. Highly athletic kid, and apparently that would be the emergency quarterback. As far as the first half is concerned, I mean, Indianapolis is minus 2 in turnovers right now. They were minus 3 a week ago and won a football game. It's highly atypical. So it's been an ugly game. Not much offense. The stat that caught my eye was Washington has 4 penalties, one of which was the unnecessary roughness on Amik Robinson that extended the drive that put points on the board at the end of the half for Indianapolis. So Indy's got a 10-6 lead. We don't know the status of Mariota. Kaliakmanis is hanging in there, hasn't turned the football over, but somebody's got to find a way to gain some yards and put some points on the board.
0: Yeah, we were talking about the likelihood of 3 turnovers and winning a game, but doing that two weeks in a row would be incredible. This has been the NFL London Games halftime show on Westwood One, sponsored by Liberty Mutual Insurance. Liberty Mutual customizes your auto and home insurance so you only pay for what you need. It is 10-6, the Colts leading the Commanders. The start of the second half is just ahead. You're listening to the NFL on Westwood One.
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0: Almost ready to get the second half underway here at Tottenham Hotspur Stadium. 10-6, the Colts lead the Commanders. 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All right, mate, let's start with the Commanders first. The keys for them going into the second half.
1: Well, for the Commanders, I mean, they only trail 10-6. The offense has been bad. The defense has been solid. They've got to help this rookie quarterback, both with the run game and an ability to try and get the ball down the field on a couple of shots. I've been impressed with the rookie. And for Indianapolis, I mean, come on. You got to stop turning the football over. Daniel Jones with another 2 very bad turnovers.
0: 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Marcus Mariota officially out of the game. It ruled at halftime as Rigoberto Sanchez sends the opening kick of the second half all the way back to the 2-yard line, where it's brought out by Jaylen Lane. He's going to flurry his way up to the 31-yard line, where the Commanders will get set up with their third-string quarterback, Kaliak Manis, which is going to be interesting because now Mariota officially out, nobody in that huddle is looking to the sideline wondering ifs and buts about whether Mariota comes in. They know they're dealing with the rookie right now for the remainder of this game.
1: Yeah, there's no doubt about it. And again, I thought the kid held his water pretty good in the first half. They didn't ask him to do too much, but he was accurate when he threw the ball, and he hasn't turned it over.
0: Kaliak Manis under center, brings Diggs in motion to the right side of the line. Kraski Merritt, the tailback. Diggs goes back to the left side in motion. They give the handoff to Kraski Merritt. He's stopped before he even gets back to the line of scrimmage. Loss of two on the play. Grover Stewart in on the tackle for the Colts, who start in a robust fashion on that defensive line.
1: So I told you I got a scouting report on Kaliak Manis because I wasn't able to do his tape a year ago. It was a seventh-round pick. I talked to Daniel Jeremiah. He sent me a quick text. I said, give me the one-liner on the kid. He goes 6'2.5", 216, ran a 4.9, 240, quick feet, lots of RPOs and fadeaways. Accurate when on time, little jittery under rush.
0: He's been under some pressure, that's for sure, at point. Second and 12, empty backfield, throws it quickly to Antonio Williams on the wide receiver screen, pushing up towards the 29-yard line, trying to get back to the original line of scrimmage. Pickup of one on the plate for the Commanders.
1: I'm sorry, Ali. What they're trying to do is help him get the ball out quickly. That's why they're throwing bubble screens, even throwing a deep route, because you can predetermine that. I'm not sure he even caught that ball. The ball was low.
0: Third down. Commanders have a player down. Oh, the Colts, excuse me, have a player down on the field right now. Just
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13: Minute.
0: Colts football after a huge turnover here as Jalen Carlisle with the interception on 3rd and 17 as Kaliak Manis throws the pick, and the Colts now set up on the 21-yard line in Washington Territory. 1st and 10 as Daniel Jones just gives the pitch to Jonathan Taylor, works his way up to the 16-yard line, pick up of 4 on the play. second down. But an error from the rookie quarterback, Tim Settlin, on the tackle there, by the way, gives Indianapolis great field possession.
1: Kelly McManus tried to do too much. He climbed the pocket. He expanded to his right. He should have just run the ball for 5 yards and punted the football. He tried to get more out of it, and it was an easy play for Jalen Carlisle. And now the ball's in the red zone for Indy.
0: Colts football, 13:30 to go in the third quarter after the early turnover on the opening drive of this second half for the Commanders. Pressure coming into Daniel Jones's face, so he throws the ball into the ground. Frankie Louvu right in the grill of Daniel Jones, who didn't like what he saw, trying to set up the screen to Jonathan Taylor, and that's incomplete. Third down and 6.
1: Yeah, what he saw was Jalen Reeves in man coverage standing right there in the flat with Taylor. Intelligently threw it away. They've struggled in the red zone so far today. Another opportunity.
0: Ball spotted on the 16-yard line. Third and 6. Need to get to the 10. Daniel Jones and the offense to keep this drive going, or just to the end zone. Three receivers to the left. Treadwell goes in motion back out into the bunch slot position with the other two wideouts, along with Tyler Warren, who's there as well. Daniel Jones taking the snap, dropping back, throws it into the hands of Treadwell, collects it at the 8-yard line, diving forward to the 4-yard line. First down, Colts. Amik Robertson in on the coverage, but unable to prevent Laquon Treadwell coming up with the catch. First down, Indianapolis.
1: Yeah, Ollie, you made a good call there because it came out of the bunch set versus zone. Treadwell took his time coming out of the bunch and then squatted right at the sticks. The first down sticks. Daniel Jones put it on him, and now it's first and goal at the 5.
0: Left hash mark for Daniel Jones and the offense for Indianapolis. 5-yard line, first and goal. Two receivers spread out to the right. Tight end on the left side of the line. Warren goes in motion out to the right side of the line. They give the handoff to Jonathan Taylor, who goes marching in once again. It's yet another 5-yard touchdown here in London today for Jonathan Taylor. Easy as you like, the parting of the red or burgundy sea, if you will, and Indianapolis get their second touchdown of the game and lead 16-6 with an extra point to come.
1: Took advantage of the interception, the rookie quarterback from Washington trying to do too much. Really good football play by the linebacker Carlisle, and then you take advantage in the red zone.
0: Extra point to come for the boot of Spencer Schrader. And the snap and hold are good, and the kick is through the uprights, and Indianapolis extend their advantage. 17-6 now they lead here at Tottenham Hotspur Stadium. 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
0: 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Touchdown on the board yet again for Indianapolis. 4 plays, 20 yards, 1:24 taken off the clock, and a 5-yard touchdown run for Jonathan Taylor, all coming off the interception thrown by Ethan Kaliakmanis, firing on third and long out to the right sideline, and Jalen Carlisle is just stepping in front of it, taking it back to the 20. And life's easy for an offense when you're setting up with very short field position starting inside the red zone, Mike.
1: You know, one of the things you can do to help a rookie quarterback, you're down 11 now. That's a big ask, right? He just threw a bad interception. You're down 11 now. You got to make a play somewhere on defense or special teams. Kickoff return, block a punt, do something. But somehow, Washington's got to help pick this kid up and keep it at a one-score game if possible.
0: Just piles some more pressure on that Commanders defense that for a large part of this game have been playing really well at frustrating the Colts offense. But momentum well and truly in Indianapolis's favor as the kickoff is fielded by Jalen Lane around the 3-yard line. He gets up to the 25-yard line. First piece of contact at the 30, brought down by Caden Curry. And that's where the Commanders will start this drive. And again, Washington have a player down on the field right now, where the start of this game was all about the injuries. You could argue, of course, the absence of Terry McLaurin, ruled inactive for today. Obviously, Rashad White as well, unavailable for this Commanders offense. And now they've got another player down on the field. We'll take a pause. 17-6, the Colts lead the Commanders. 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
0: Welcome back to Tottenham Hotspur Stadium. 17-6. The Colts lead the Commanders here. 12:41 to go in the third quarter of our early kickoff from London. Jalen Lane just being helped onto the cart after the kick return that ended at the 30-yard line, and Lane was, well, very slow to get up indeed, and a lot of players coming over just to give him a pat on the shoulder, pat on the back, and a vote of support. He's got the towel over his head. He's got his legs stretched out in front of him. He sat up at least on the cart, but it's another bad look really for a Washington Commanders team that are struggling to field players on offense, defense, and now on special teams as well, unfortunately, with Lane getting a warm round of applause from plenty that are here to support the Commanders who've made the journey across from Washington to the capital city of the United Kingdom, London. He makes his way just off the field, sat up, but it's not a pretty sight indeed for Lane. And you mentioned, Mike, when we were just having this pause, that Ethan Kaliakmanis was still on the field. Rather than getting spoken to, having any coaching whatsoever, neither David Blau nor Dan Quinn was alongside him. And he comes out on an important drive with his Commanders trailing 17-6. Early in this third quarter, first and 10, with the ball spotted on the 30-yard line. And the third-string quarterback coming out under center, just standing in the pocket after the play action, firing out to the left for Antonio Williams, who's been a designed target on a couple of occasions for him, but that one, like the early one with the deep shot down the right sideline, falling incomplete.
1: Yeah, he had that. That was a deep over route. Antonio Williams, the rookie from Clemson, beat another rookie that time. A.J. Halsey across the field had him. It's a touch pass. But in the NFL, you got to have that. That's a 20-yard gain. Got to make that throw.
0: Instead, it's 2nd and 10 with the ball still on the 30-yard line. Two receivers stacked in the right slot position as Kelly Akmanis throws it out to Austin Ekeler up to the 35-yard line, forced out of bounds at the 40-yard line. That's going to be enough for a first down, though, for the Commanders. Jalen Carlisle in on the tackle.
1: Ball out quickly. Really well done. Quick rub route. Ekeler got out to the flat. Picked up 11 yards.
0: 41-yard line then for Washington. Every single completion like that, just confidence boosting for the 7th-round pick. Kelly Akmanis comes out under center this time. I send Diggs in motion to the right slot position. Two receivers out in that right slot position. Two tight ends on the left-hand side of the line. As they give the handoff to the elder statesman, Austin Ekeler, back in the Washington Commanders fold once again. Pickup of 8 on the plate. A decent gain from the tailback. Today's broadcast of the NFL London Games on Westwood One is presented by NetApp, official intelligent data infrastructure partner of the NFL. Jalen Carlisle in on the tackle. 2nd and 4 for the Commanders.
1: So far, solid drive. Even though he missed the one over route, he got the ball out to Ekeler and then a good run on the last snap. Just keep stacking first downs.
0: Williams going in motion from left to right as they come out under center with Kelly Akmanis. He gives the handoff to Kraske Merritt, bouncing off the left side of the line. He's able to get enough for a first down, pick up a 4 on the play and moving into Colts territory. Just a bit of momentum now being garnered. Grover Stewart in on the tackle.
1: Again, stacked first down. Outside zone, left side of the line. Chris Ball, Paul the guard. Brandon Coleman the tackle, did a nice job. Come downhill with Kraske Merritt and get another first down.
0: 1st and 10. Ball on the 48-yard line, left hash marks on the NFL shield in the center of the field here at Tottenham Hotspur Stadium. John Bates going in motion, sets up on the left side of the line. Kelly Akmanis stands in the pocket after the fake handoff, throws deep down the left sideline. Caught! Touchdown! Ethan Kelly Akmanis finding Treylon Burks on the deep shot. The first NFL touchdown of the former Rutgers man career. And the Commanders are back in this one in London Town. 12-17. Commanders score and an extra point to come.
1: That was gorgeous. A double move on the outside by Treylon Burks, former first-round pick against Sauce Gardner. Hesitates, then runs through Gardner. Beautiful throw. Wow, is that fun.
0: Drew Stevens out for the extra point. The snap and hold are good, and the kick is good straight through the uprights. Big catch there by Treylon Burks for 47 yards. Off the field, the NFL, and the crucial catch. Foundation remind us that early detection can save lives. It takes all of us to intercept cancer. 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We got a ball game. 17-13. The Colts lead the Commanders, but the Commanders with their first touchdown of the game. 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
0: 17-13, the Colts lead the Commanders, but the Commanders with their first touchdown of the game here at Tottenham Hotspur Stadium. 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Five plays, 70 yards, 2:06 taken off the clock. But more importantly, the 47-yard connection from Ethan Kaliakmanis to Treylon Burks down the sideline for the touchdown and bringing the Washington Commanders right back into this game. And great work from the young quarterback just to stay level-headed. Mike, you were saying, it takes a lot to bounce back from an interception early on in this third quarter and then deliver those strikes.
1: I think when you're a head coach or GM, you get in situations like this, and you're not just judging arm strength and all those things. You're judging how does a kid react from adversity. And that's what he did there. He came back from a bad series and threw a beautiful touchdown pass.
0: McGowan fields the kickoff from the Commanders at the 10-yard line. He finds a burst up the right sideline, up the right numbers, up to the 30-yard line, diving forward and being brought down. They're going to call that the 33-yard line. Jeremy Reeves in on the tackle, and the Indianapolis Colts get set to go to work once again. Daniel Jones and the offense finding some momentum either side of the halftime break with the two touchdowns from Jonathan Taylor. Two touchdowns that move Jonathan Taylor to outright third on the active players rushing touchdown list. Behind Derrick Henry and number two, we were having the discussion about this the other day, Mike Mayock. Josh Allen.
1: You're not thinking quarterback, you know.
0: A feather in the cap for Jonathan Taylor, at least. We've got a player down on the field for Washington over on the far side of the field after the kick return, which is why we've got a delay to start this drive for the Indianapolis Colts. Does that just shake things up a little bit for Indianapolis suddenly? Washington have made this a game. It's now only a four-point lead that they've got suddenly. I don't think many people were expecting a big shot for 47 yards down the field to get the Commanders back into this one through the air.
1: Again, I get juiced up when I see something like that, because this kid didn't even think he was going to do anything but have a baseball cap on for the entire season. He comes in, throws a bad pick to start the second half. They go down 11. What does this kid do? Comes back on the next series and throws a big-time 47-yard touchdown pass off a double move against an all-pro corner in Sauce Gardner. So regardless of what he does the rest of his career, he at least has something to build off today.
0: Yeah, it's a feather-in-the-cap moment having the connection for your first ever touchdown pass in the NFL, not only being over 20 yards, a deep shot down the field, beating Sauce Gardner on the coverage as well for Indianapolis, which is a nice one to have too. Finding Treylon Burks, one of the players that was expected to be a huge success in Tennessee, the 18th pick of the 2022 NFL draft.
1: So just a heads up, the starting safety Jeremy Reeves got hurt on that last play, and Percy Butler, who was questionable for today with a concussion, is in the game. So, I mean, it's like a mash unit out there for this Washington team.
0: Jeremy Reeves has come across to this near sideline, which is actually the Colts sideline, and gone straight down the tunnel as well.
1: Correct.
0: To be looked over in the
1: Correct.
0: Locker room. As Daniel Jones and the Colts offense get set to go first and 10 at their own 34-yard line. Warren in the fullback position. As Jones coming out of the pistol, got one receiver left, one receiver right. They give the handoff to Taylor, who makes a burst up the center of the field. It's a lovely step as well, just to get through the first line of defenders, and a pickup of around about 9, possibly 10. It'll be interesting to see where the spot is. I think it's going to be ruled second and short by the officials. Percy Butler in on the tackle, but Jonathan Taylor showing that burst. They do give him 10 yards, and they do give him a first down.
1: Point of attack, really good block by the left tackle, Bernard Ryman. Interesting week for him. He was an international player coming out of Vienna, Austria, playing his third game as a former third-round pick of the Colts. Third game as an international game.
0: Jones just giving the toss to Jonathan Taylor out towards the right. It's a huge shot at the 45-yard line from Daron Payne, who was certainly dishing out plenty of that to knock Taylor back and leave him held up at the line of scrimmage. They rule him down at the 45-yard line, and we've got a timeout again for an injured Colt, I think, on the field right now.
1: Wow.
0: Bernard Raimann is the offensive tackle who is being looked over at the 50-yard line. It's another pause for another injury that slows down both the momentum of this game and just highlights both of these teams are just taking a fair few licks and wounds right now.
1: Washington came into this game with five or six starters out. Indianapolis was pretty clean. Washington's continued to get hurt. This is the first significant injury of the day for Indianapolis. Raimann, the starting left tackle.
0: He makes his way across to the near sideline, the Colts sideline, where he bends over straight away and is limping a little as he moves towards the bench as Daniel Jones and the offense are still out there, just huddled at their own 40-yard line. Ball spotted at the 45 on the right hash mark for the Indianapolis Colts. Second and maybe 9.5 after the gain of one. Jonathan Taylor, the tailback to the left of Daniel Jones. Warren moves from the tight end position to the right wide-out position. Two receivers spread out to the left. They set up the screen to Warren, caught at the 48-yard line, falling forward across the numbers and brought down at the 42-yard line in Commanders' territory. A lovely, quick, snappy pass out to Warren, who's able to just rumble between some of the blockers and pick up a decent game for a first down.
1: Yeah, they got to find ways to get the ball in Warren's hands. I told you, 18 catches after 3 weeks, six a week for a tight end is pretty good. That's a bubble screen. They got some pretty good blocking. He was a first-round pick a year ago, as good an athlete as there was in last year's draft coming out of Penn State. Even for a big guy, he can do a lot of things. You got to find creative ways to get him touches.
0: Ogletree moves to the left side of the line, the tight end, as Jones comes out. First and 10, ball on the 42-yard line, gives the toss out to the left to Jonathan Taylor, who makes the first man miss at the line of scrimmage, but can only lose his footing as he's grabbed round the ankles by Percy Butler, falling forward to the 40-yard line. Minimal gain of around about two on the play. Second down.
1: And with Raimann, the left tackle, out, they brought in Luke Tenuta, who last year played in four games, has not been a starter. They're a fourth-year player out of Virginia Tech. And I always get a kick when a lineman comes in the game. I want to watch the first few plays. It's not easy when you haven't done anything all day long, and now you've got to come in and block Adafe Owe. It's not simple, folks.
0: Taylor and Warren on the sideline right now for Indianapolis on second and 8. Daniel Jones fakes the handoff to McGowan, rolls out to his right, looking to throw. He's got three receivers as an option down this right sideline, and he's rushed and forced to throw it out of bounds. That was Shai Tuttle in, just getting in the face and getting a hand on Daniel Jones to make life a little more difficult. Surprised, actually, Jones didn't tuck it and run and just take an extra couple of yards rather than throwing it away, because he got back to the line of scrimmage.
1: Yeah, he just decided it'd be a lot easier to throw it away and take no gain rather than try and take a hit on the sideline, which I don't blame him. Especially coming off a torn Achilles a year ago.
0: I saw that late hit the other day for Jalen Hurts as he made his way out to the sideline. It's third and 8 for the Colts instead. Ball on the 40-yard line. They move Downs now into the left slot position. Two receivers right, two receivers left. And McGowan, the tailback, on the right hip of Daniel Jones, who drops back. It's a five-man rush, throws over the middle, able to find his receiver Deion Burks, dragging from right to left, who reaches out but is brought down after a gain of 6 on the play. Going to be 2 yards short of the first down, fourth down for the Colts.
1: I mean, Keenan Allen's not playing today. We already talked about Alec Pierce hasn't played. They're down to the end of their wide receiver core, and Deion Burks was a seventh-round pick this year out of Oklahoma. Tried to get him on a crossing route. Fourth and 2. They're going to kick the 52-yard field goal instead of go for it.
0: 4 of 5 from 50-plus for Spencer Schrader. 52-yard field goal with the ball going to be spotted on the left hash mark. Sanchez with the hold, and the kick has all the legs and then some, and is good straight through the uprights. Another 3 points on the board for Indianapolis, 20-13. It's a one touchdown game. And with that field goal, Barbasol will make another donation to Kurt and Brenda Warner's Treasure House, a living community for adults with disabilities. Barbasol, the trusted choice for a close, comfortable shave. Close Shave America, Close Shave Barbasol. It's 20-13. The Colts lead the Commanders. 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
0: Welcome back to Tottenham Hotspur Stadium. 20-13, the Colts lead the Commanders. This Breast Cancer Awareness Month, Coles shares a reminder: family history matters. 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Coles cares, supporting family health, wellness, and causes close to our communities. Jalen Lane out of the game for the moment on the kick return for the Commanders. De'Ami Brown is stepping in at the 2-yard line alongside Craig Reynolds, the running back brought up to the roster from the practice squad this week. Those two are stood back at their 2-yard line waiting to receive the kick, and we wait with plenty of anticipation with 7:03 to go in this third quarter and a 7-point game to see exactly what Ethan Kaliak-Manis can do after a successful drive finishing in that 47-yard touchdown. It's fielded by Brown at the 1-yard line. He brings up the left numbers to the 25, missed, two people miss, and slides through a gap to the 30-yard line. Flag thrown at the 25 after Brown is brought down at the 34, and we'll wait to see what the call is from Alan Eck. You always get some oohs from the crowd when there's a couple of tackles missed on special teams, but not able to break it for a big one.
29: Back, great team, the receiving team. 10-yard penalty from the spot of the foul. First down, Washington.
0: Tyre Owens with the illegal block in the back, however, which brings the Commanders backwards again before they can go forward. We've said that a couple of times today. With 6:56 to go in the third quarter, trailing by 7, the Commanders will set up with the ball spotted at the 15.5-yard mark in Commanders' territory on the right hash mark. What's the rookie got in the bag of tricks this time? Kaliak-Manis comes out of the gun. Ja'Cory Krauski-Merritt on his left hip. One receiver in the slot left, one in the slot right. Tight ends on either side of the line. Calls being changed perhaps in the protection from the third stringer. And last quarterback on the Commanders roster. He fakes the handoff to Krauski-Merritt, drops back to the 5-yard line, rolls out to his right. Bit of pressure. He's throwing a deep shot once again, looking for Brown down the right sideline. And did Brown bring that one in around the 35? They're saying yes. Brought down at the 33-yard line. And the Greek rifle is showing off some firepower with a beautiful piece of touch added to it on the sling to De'Ami Brown.
1: He did it on the run. He threw that on the run about 40, 50 yards in the air, dropped it right in the bucket, and here they go back on the line of scrimmage.
0: 53-yard connection. Just make it over 45 yards. It seems easy for him right now. Kaliak-Manis sets up on first down from the 35-yard line. They get the handoff to the tailback. There's no real room for Ja'Cory Krauski-Merritt to make any damage aside from getting maybe a yard on the play, possibly two. Difficult to see in the big pile of bodies that brought him down. That brings up second down.
1: I would like to see if he had one of those whoop watches or whatever. I would love to know what his heartbeat is right now. Are you kidding me? He has got to be have so much adrenaline going through his body. He threw that on a dead run across his body, 45 yards in the air. That was beautiful.
0: Two receivers stacked in the slot to the left, including Stephon Diggs. As Kaliak-Manis on 2nd and 9, ball on the 35-yard line in Colts territory. Pressure coming, stands in the pocket, throws. It's off the hands of Stephon Diggs. Can Bynum in there with the coverage, able to just bat it down, and it falls incomplete. On guard, U.S. Olympians do it, and so does your college-bound neighbor, Jane. Fencing, it's fun for all ages and skill levels. USA Fencing, learn more at tryfencing.org. little bit like standing in a pocket, fencing sideways, dropping back, coming back forward again, stepping up into the protection. It's what we saw a little bit of there from Ethan Kaliak-Manis.
1: You talking about fencing?
0: I'm talking about fencing.
1: Know your audience, will you?
0: Third and nine, ball on the 35-yard line. Kaliak-Manis has a tailback on his left hip. Two receivers spread out to the left, dropping back.
1: Bang!
0: Pressure coming and dropped down to the deck with a huge hit at the 44-yard line. Big loss on the play. Justin Whaley coming in and delivering an absolute wallop, as we'd say here in the UK, to knock the stuffing out of Ethan Kaliak-Manis, who is at least back on his feet, moving off the field, and the Commanders' drive after that big splash play suddenly falls short.
1: It was a nickel blitz. Whaley comes off the slot. He's untouched coming off the edge. One of the things that's hard for a rookie quarterback is to understand all the pass protections versus blitz package, because you don't get to work on them during practice during the week.
0: Absolute textbook tackle as well, as the punt is sent away by Tress Waite. A fair catch called for at the 6-yard line. NFL fans know the power of showing up for their teams, their communities, and the moments that matter. NFL Votes encourages every eligible voter to bring that same energy to the ballot box. Get vote ready, make a plan, and be heard on Election Day, November 3rd. 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Flag on the field as the officials are just discussing things.
29: Number 56 to the kicking team. 10-yard penalty will be enforced from the end of the play. First down, Indianapolis.
0: Kane Medrano called for the hold as well, which adds insult to injury after the big sack knocking the Commanders back and forth.

0: 14 on the play, Rasul Douglas in on the tackle.
1: Treadwell's having a being used a little more today because of all the injuries to that wideout group from Indianapolis. Had a big catch a week ago, helped win the game against Houston, and today he's got four catches for 35 yards.
0: Jones, first and 10 with the ball on the 34-yard line, going down to around about 4 minutes to go in this third quarter as they fake the handoff to Taylor, then set up the screen to Warren off to the right, but that's snuffed out immediately in the backfield. Frankie Louvu, the first one to get there and meet the tight end, and it's a loss on the play on first down for the Colts of around 3 yards. Don't miss all the NFL excitement later today on CBS and Fox. Check your local listings for games and times in your area. 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
1: Frankie Louvu is so quick and explosive. They've missed him the last 2 weeks, came back from injury. He can blitz, he can cover. He diagnosed that screen almost before it happened.
0: Tight end left, tight end right on second and 11. Two receivers out to the left side, spread out as Ogletree moves to the right side of the line. Jonathan Taylor is the tailback, but Daniel Jones trying to throw one out to the left side. Javon Kinlaw getting his hands up at the line of scrimmage, batting it down, incomplete. Third and long for Indianapolis.
1: Yeah, Indianapolis is not built for third and long. I mean, the only wideout right now that can create separation on his own is probably Josh Downs. But he's 5'9", 171.
0: And this is where the Colts miss somebody like Alec Pierce to be able to stretch that field, to be able to find that deep threat. Third and 11, ball on the 33-yard line. Jones sends a receiver in motion, then bouncing back out to the two receivers stacked in the left slot position. He drops back. Jonathan Taylor's the underneath. He's going to take the deep shot downfield. Instead, Daniel Jones batted away by Amik Robertson. Superb coverage on the play as Jones looked for the deep threat. Couldn't find it. The ball falls incomplete.
1: One of Deion Burke from the deep route. My guy, Amik Robertson, all over him. He's a quick, twitchy athlete, competitive as can be. Had he been a 6 foot kid, he'd have been a first or second round pick instead of a fourth round pick.
0: Four pass deflections a week ago against Seattle. It's a big one to bat that one out of the air and bring up fourth and long as the Colts special teams unit comes out on fourth and 11 at the 33 yard line. Punt is sent back to around the 15 yard line. Fair catch called for. And the Commanders will set up on the 14 to start this drive with the Westwood One Sports app. You can stream every Westwood One broadcast live right from your phone for free. NFL, college football, NCAA, March Madness, US soccer and more. It's all on the Westwood One Sports app. Download now for iOS and Android. Take the game with you wherever you go. Not ideal field position for the Washington Commanders. 3:11 to go in the third quarter. Ball on the 14-yard line, and again another test with a long field in front of him for Ethan Kaliak-Manis. But one thing we've seen at least is that he can throw that deep ball if required.
1: Hey, he's not afraid. I mean, the two deep balls have been gorgeous. Dropped them both in the bucket.
0: He comes out under center on first down. Ball on the left hash mark. Tight ends left and right. I think that's a fumbled snap there as Kaliak-Manis is quick to try and dive onto it. Almost like he was trying to go a little too early maybe, and difficult to see from our vantage point so far away, but the ball hitting the deck and Kaliak-Manis quickly back onto it. Second down and a loss of one on the play.
1: Yeah, not good when you're backed up inside your own 15-yard line. Basically did not get the snap. He's under center. It's not shotgun. Did not have a clean exchange, so he opted just to go down and take the one-yard loss.
0: Takes the safer route. Lucas Patrick, the center, brought into the heart of the offensive line today. Second and 11, ball on the 13-yard line for the Commanders. Fake the handoff. Kaliak-Manis going to sit in a pocket and throw once again, looking for Stephon Diggs. And Stephon Diggs, maybe 6 years ago, might have been able to get up to that one. Unfortunately, Cam Bynum on the coverage, the ball falling incomplete and overthrown, and it falls incomplete. Today's broadcast of the NFL games on Westwood One is presented by NetApp, the official intelligent data infrastructure partner of the NFL.
1: they were looking for magic to strike a third time there with the deep shot. Diggs was not open. Cam Bynum, the safety, was a double move, but Bynum came over the top.
0: Was it fool me twice, fool me once, shame on you, fool me twice, shame on me, fool me three times, fool a fool again? Kellyanne Manis throws the short one underneath to Williams, who had a lot of space, and he makes the man.

0: one tackle and taking it to the house for the touchdown for the Commanders. There's a flag as well at the 49-yard line in Colts territory. We'll wait to see what the call is from Alan Eck.
1: There are two fouls, holding, number six offense. That penalty's declined. Illegal shift offense, 5-yard penalty from previous spot. Replay, third down.
0: We can tell what the Washington Commanders supporters think of that here at Tottenham Hotspur Stadium. 6 points wiped off the board for the illegal shift.
2: If anything, Antonio Williams just gave people a peek of what he was at Clemson and might be someday in the NFL. He's quick, tough, and explosive. He caught the ball in the flat, broke a tackle, dropped his shoulder pads, ran right through Cam Bynum, and then ran away from everybody else.
0: It's a huge play in terms of this game. Negated, and instead it moves the Commanders back to 3rd and 16, the ball on their own 8-yard line. What a difference a flag makes.
2: How long would that have been, that touchdown? 87-yard negated. Wow.
0: 3rd and 16, ball on the 8-yard line. Kelly McManus comes out of the gun. Two receivers to the right. Steps up into the pocket. Rolls out to his right. Looking to keep it in his hands. Makes it across the 10, across the 15, and then just forced out of bounds. Could hear the footsteps of Justin Wally taking the safer option rather than taking the contact for a gain of 10. Fourth down then. 6 yards or so required. It's going to be about 8 yards required, in fact, for the first down. And the punt unit comes out. Tress Waite stood at his own 2-yard line with the ball on the right hash marks, waiting to receive the snap. Way booms on towards the 48-yard line. Fair catch called for. It was waved off there by Anthony Gould, but he took it with momentum and a crease in front of him, which I think frustrates he and the Colts supporters as much as anything else. But it will be just inside Indianapolis territory at the 49-yard line after the fair catch. First down for Daniel Jones and the offense. Real people, real questions, real solutions on Investigate TV Plus. Wherever the truth leads, there you go. 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It's the kind of one for a punt returner as well, where he's beating his head because it's almost the instinctive maybe waving off when you see a couple of bodies.
2: I returned punts in college. I wasn't any good, but I returned punts in college. And the one thing you don't want to do is wave for a fair catch and then take off, because everybody can legally light you up. You know, you don't. He's lucky he didn't get killed right there.
0: Daniel Jones in the offense for the Colts with 1st and 10 at the 48-yard line. 1:35 to go in the third quarter. Jones out of the gun. Taylor on his right hip. And he sends his tight end in motion from left to right. They give it to Jonathan Taylor, bouncing off that right side of the line, forcing his way forward for a pickup of 4 yards on the play. Bring up 2nd down. Let's pause 10 seconds for station identification. 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
0: Jones sets them up 2nd and 6, coming out under center, tailback deep behind him, brings a man in motion, receiver from left to right. They give the handoff to Jonathan Taylor between left tackle and left guard, falling his way forward for what looks to be a gain of 6 yards and enough for a first down. The ruling from the official is Jonathan Taylor just going back to the hard graft of grinding those yards up the middle on the deck.
2: Remember, we talked pregame about being patient with the run game. Make sure you get Jonathan Taylor his touches, even though the Washington front is stout and they're starting to wear him down a little bit. Taylor's got 15 carries for 64 yards, and he's the guy you want late third quarter and going in the fourth quarter to ice a game for the Colts.
0: Replay assist coming in nice and quickly to tell us that actually Taylor was just shy of the first down marker on that run on 2nd and 6, and instead it will be 3rd and around about 1 required for the Colts offense. Ball on the 42-yard line. 7-point lead. 31 seconds to go in the third quarter here at Tottenham Hotspur Stadium. The clock continuing to tick down. Daniel Jones brings Taylor from the left wideout position in on motion and then just tries to sneak it forward for the gain himself. And there's about 15 to 12 bodies piled up there trying to work out where Daniel Jones has been stopped, trying to work out how far he's been able to fall forward on third and very, very short to try and pick up this first down.
2: Yeah, he's got it.
0: And with the sneak, they're going to rule that that is a first down for the Indianapolis Colts. And that is the end of the third quarter with the score 20-13 here in London. 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
7: Here's Montana to throw, fake short, and looks long, going for it all. 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A 38-yard pass play, and look at there. It's 26-3. 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

0: if that doesn't get you amped for a fourth quarter here at Tottenham Hotspur Stadium, nothing will. A bit of Song 2 by Blur. We had Oasis earlier, so we have to really make sure we even out the great 90s British rivalry of the rock bands Oasis and Blur by giving you a bit of Song 2 as well. More importantly, it's a 7-point ball game here at Tottenham Hotspur Stadium, with the Colts, you would say, largely in control, but you've got to be really impressed with the spirited fight back of a Washington Commanders team that last week and this week has just had the motto of next man up, next man up. How can we plug and fill the holes that are being picked up with injuries across the board on both sides of the ball?
1: You ever hear Parliament Funkadelics?
0: No.
1: No?
0: Okay. No, that's no. out of my world.
1: Yeah, just like some of this English rock.
0: Little pitch to Jonathan Taylor, bouncing it back inside as he looked to launch it out to the right and then seeing a huge hole off to his left. He's just got that quick step inside. Sonny Styles in on the tackle. Gain of 6 on the play for the Colts' tailback to move them deeper into opposition territory, 2nd and 4.
1: But keep in mind, that's kind of what I mean about Jonathan Taylor. You can wear a front, a defense down, and the Colts are starting to do that with Jonathan Taylor. If they don't turn the football over and they continue to run downhill, it's going to be hard to beat them.
0: One receiver left, one receiver right. Two tight ends on the right-hand side of the line for Daniel Jones and Jonathan Taylor in the backfield. Jones coming out under center. The Commanders showing pressure. They give the handoff to Taylor. He finds an avenue straight up the center of the field and is brought down at the 23-yard line. Jeremy Reeves in on the tackle. Gain of 13 on the play. And that is going to make Jonathan Taylor the all-time rushing leader in NFL International Series games.
1: That was a cool play. They brought linebacker pressure, and the left guard, Quentin Nelson, who's one of the best guards that ever played the game, felt the pressure, got the hit on the linebacker, opened the hole up on Taylor, and of course, Jonathan Taylor can do the rest.
0: 82 yards on the ground now for Jonathan Taylor, but none more important than these ones coming up with the clock continuing to run away in the fourth quarter. 1st and 10 with the ball on the 24-yard line. Taylor bouncing out to the right sideline and flushed out at the 10-yard line. Another game of 13 on the play from Jonathan Taylor. And a first down for Indianapolis once again. He's starting to take control of this one, Mike.
1: Yeah, and I don't mean to belabor the point, but it's important when you've got a runner like Taylor and you're built with that offensive line the way you are. Even when the game doesn't look pretty in the first half, you got to stay with the run game because eventually you're going to start to wear people down. He's now at, 18 carries for 93 yards.
0: They rule him out of bounds at the 13-yard line. It's still a first down, 1st and 10 on the 13 then for Daniel Jones and the Colts offense. Taylor trying to go up the center, right up the middle. Absolutely no real estate to escape from Sonny Styles in on the tackle, able to bring him down by the legs. Minimal pickup on first down. 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Ball now spotted on the 11-yard line. Right hash mark. Daniel Jones coming out of the gun. Run one receiver right, two receivers left in Josh Downs and Laquon Treadwell. Treadwell, the widest of the two, to Jones's left, who stands, throws on the slant into Treadwell, catches it at the 5-yard line, brought down before he can make any extra yardage. Pickup of 6 on the play. The space opening up, though, on the inside for Treadwell and Robertson bringing him down, but not before getting to the 5-yard line. Daniel Jones with some real zip on that one, just firing it right into the body of the former Mississippi man. 3rd down, 2 yards required, and the ball on the 5 on the left hash mark for Daniel Jones coming out of the gun. McGowan is the tailback who's weaving from right to left and settles on the left side of Jones. He's got 2 receivers in the slot stacked to the right. As Jones takes the handoff, rolls out to his right, he's got an easy pitch in front of him, might go for it himself instead, dialing for the front right pylon. Touchdown Daniel Jones, reaching out, committing to the run, keeping it in his hands, and Jones picking up the score. Another 6 on the board for the Colts. They lead 26-13, and an extra point to come.
1: Yeah, that drive was powered by Jonathan Taylor and that offensive line. The touchdown by Daniel Jones from the 5-yard line was a play action. He got to the edge. He had a pass run option, and he just ran over Amik Robertson to get in the corner of the end zone.
0: Extra point from Spencer Schrader is good through the uprights.
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0: everybody that was involved with the FIFA World Cup this summer in the United States, Mexico and Canada knows exactly what you've just been listening to. Or if you've been listening to, of course, the NFL's visits to London over the last 20 years. Sweet Caroline echoing around Tottenham Hotspur Stadium. Doesn't get old. The only disappointment is Mike Mayock's not singing along. I'm assuming it's an internal chorus you've got there, Mike.
1: Is this another British singer or what? What are we doing here?
0: That is a shot. It's early in 3 weeks in London, yeah. Mike, to be making those comments about Sweet Caroline. We'll get you the words by the end of it as the kickoff goes back to Diami Brown, fielded at the 4-yard line, brings it up the left numbers, up towards the 25-yard line, runs into his own blocker and trying to fight for extra yardage, but forced backwards and out of bounds at the 21-yard line. Bryce Betcher in on the tackle. The Commanders have a lot to do with only 11:31 to go in the fourth quarter. Keep the NFL in reach with NFL Plus Premium and get access to live, local and primetime games on mobile, NFL Red Zone, game replays and more. 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
1: So if you're Washington, you're down 14 points and at most you have 3 possessions left in this game. So you got to take advantage of all of them.
0: 11:31, 3 timeouts still remaining for the Commanders as Kalyan Manis steps up, throws out towards the left sideline and first down with the ball starting at the 25-yard line, able to find his intended target. In terms of Antonio Williams, who's a man that certainly Kalyan Manis has been looking to connect with on a few occasions today. Source Gardner in on the tackle, pickup of 9, 2nd and 1.
1: Yeah, I'm anxious to see the Greek rifle get after it in this quarter now.
0: Kelly Oakman is coming out of the gun, 2nd and 1. Takes the snap, drops back to the 25-yard line, throws over the center, finds Stephon Diggs, flags fly, but Diggs bringing it in at the 47-yard line on the left numbers. Could be a first down for the Commanders. We'll see what the call is from the Zebra crew.
2: Passing first, offense number 3, 10-yard penalty.
0: Diggs in double coverage and maybe a little bit of illegal hands to try and find some separation there from the wily 12-year man.
1: He played for New England last year, had 85 catches, and on that prior play, he's trying to run a crossing route, and I just saw a replay, and it was about as minimum a push-off as I can remember seeing and still being called a penalty. I think that was tic-tac, and I don't think the flag should have been called. And to be honest with you, the penalties today have worked heavily against Washington on key plays.
0: Commanders have 2nd and 11 on the 24-yard line. Kalyan Manis stands, throws, fires, and finds Williams on the right numbers. He brings it in at the 32-yard line before he's brought down quickly. Justin Wally and Akeem Davis-Gaither both in there to make sure there's no advancement from the Washington wideout. Pick up of 6 on the play.
1: There's 9 penalties for Washington and none, 0 for Indianapolis. How do you think Dan Quinn's going to like that after the game?
0: Kalyan Manis brings Jacory Kroski-Merritt in alongside him. He's got 3 receivers bunched in the right tight end position. Now Diggs going in motion from right to the left slot position. 2 receivers stacked there as well on 3rd and 3. Ball on the 32-yard line. Kalyan Manis stands in the pocket, hands up, throws, and batted down. Straight off a helmet, I think it was Laiatu Latu. It may have ricocheted off. There was 3 Colts defenders trying to get pressure on the Commanders quarterback, and it falls incomplete. 4th down and 3 yards required. And the offense staying out here, Mike.
1: Yeah. We just talked about how many possessions are actually left in the football game, and this is a stark reminder. The thing I like about Kalyan Manis is he's not afraid. He doesn't back down.
0: He's going to need some of that guts to find some glory here in London today. Williams to the right of him in the fullback position as Kalyan Manis throws.
1: Whoa.
0: Flags fly at the 40-yard line. Austin Ekeler, the target. It was off his hands, broken up by Akeem Davis-Gaither, but flags immediately coming in. It looks like it's going to be on the Colts, and that could be pass interference and an automatic first down.
2: The pass, holding, number 1, defense. 5-yard penalty.
1: Sauce Gardner.
2: First down.
0: Holding called instead on Sauce Gardner. It was interesting, the flag was thrown right where Ekeler was making the catch, but actually it was Sauce Gardner who was a bit further away from it who was called for the holding penalty. Automatic first down still for the Commanders, keeps the drive alive.
1: And again, that's the first penalty on Indianapolis today. And it was legitimate because Sauce Gardner held on to him all the way down the field.
0: They're holding hands like something out of the playground.
1: That's a huge, that's a possession play right there. That's huge.
0: Kaliak Manis then, first and 10, let off for the Commanders. Ball on the 37-yard line. Pressure coming as he stands in the pocket, throws a deep shot once again downfield. There's a tussle between Brown and the coverage in Traverius Ward, and a flag thrown at the 30-yard line.
1: Whoa!
0: Which may see this one moving all the way down into Colts territory.
1: Oh, my. This kid throws a nice deep ball, man. He really does.
0: Well, it'd be interesting to see how the officials see this. Ward and Brown were both going at each other. There was a lot of hands in the mix coming down this right sideline. Kaliak Manis fancying the one-on-one coverage.
1: The way I always look at pass interference is that if one side or the other...
2: There is no pass interference on the play. Second down.
1: And I like that by the officials. They had a conversation and they talked about it. I'm watching it right now on replay. Both of them are using their inside arms against each other. Neither gains an advantage. In my opinion, that's a no call.
0: That's going to be an unpopular call around Tottenham Hotspur Stadium, as you can hear from the Commanders fans right now.
1: Look, I was at Liverpool Stadium waiting for our producer, Brian Finkelstein, who was really late today. And I would tell you that it was probably 10 Commanders jersey for every one of the Indianapolis jerseys I saw.
0: It is a boisterous crowd in the Commanders' favour right now, but the game is certainly not. 14-point deficit, 9:36 to go in the fourth quarter. Second and 10, ball on the 37-yard line. Two receivers spread out to the left for Kaliak Manis. Tail back on his left hip, drops back. Kraski Merritt flaring out to the left. That's where he's going to throw. Collected at the 32-yard line, steps back inside, but only just gets up to the line of scrimmage. Brought down, no gain on the play. And brings up third down. Today's broadcast of the NFL London Games on Westwood One is presented by NetApp, official intelligent data infrastructure partner of the NFL. Justin Wally with a superb tackle to take out the legs of Jacory Kraski-Merritt.
1: Yeah, I give Wally a lot of credit on that. Second-year player is really a rookie.
0: Third and 10, ball on the 37. Kaliak Manis now stepping up. He's got room in front of him to run. Tries a spin move and falls forward. They're going to mark him 1 yard shy. It's 9 yards picked up on the ground by Ethan Kaliak Manis.
1: He wound up on that spin move like I've never seen. It looked like a high school move. And I don't mean that negatively. The kid's a good athlete. I love watching him play. He's not afraid.
0: Austin Ejike with the important tackle, 1 yard shy of the first down markers. They're seeing it again on the big screens here at Tottenham Hotspur Stadium. It does look like he may have fallen forward enough for the first down. Instead, it's fourth and one. Ball on the 46-yard line, 8:20 to go in the fourth quarter. Kaliak Manis takes the snap out of the gun. Two receivers left, two receivers right. Standing in a pocket, rolls out to his right. Pressure now coming, gets flushed towards the sideline. Trying to step back, throws it away. When looking for Jacory Kraski-Merritt, who was the intended recipient, but off balance and as good as a throwaway as you'll find there from the young quarterback. And that's a turnover on downs.
1: Yeah, I've been very complimentary of the young man. That's where his inexperience showed. I thought he came out and could have probably run for the first down or put some more pressure on the defense. Instead, he hesitated, he backed up, and he threw it away on a fourth and one, which you can't do.
0: Turnover on downs, 8:10 to go in the fourth quarter. It's 27-13, the Colts lead the Commanders. 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
6: 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Earning your Sunday starts with a great ground game. That's why Lowe's carries ultra-durable

0: us through this pause in action in the fourth quarter here at Tottenham Hotspur Stadium. They've done a few Super Bowl halftime shows that very much got the power on both sides of the Atlantic with their tunes. 8:10 to go in the fourth quarter. 27-13, the Colts lead the Commanders. And it is the Indianapolis Colts coming out on offense on the 46-yard line after that turnover on downs from the Commanders. In opposition territory, Daniel Jones gives the handoff to Jonathan Taylor, who makes a step through the line once again and falls forward for a 10-yard gain and a first down. Jonathan Taylor is just taking over this game late on. In fact, it was McGown, the one who was making the step, the 20 and the 28 on the running backs of Indianapolis. Just a little bamboozle, looking like Jonathan Taylor going through that hole, McGown.
1: The right guard did a really nice job there. He pulled out and kicked out the edge defender, Matt Gonquet Gonzalez. I've always struggled with his name since college. But a good right guard. That did a nice job.
0: First and 10, ball on the 35-yard line for Daniel Jones and the offense. He's got Warren in the left tight end position. Ali Cox in on the right as he steps back. Ali Cox in pass pro, and Daniel Jones stepping back and throwing away out of bounds over on this left sideline. Oliver Wilson and Mike Mayock here in the Grainger broadcast booth in Tottenham Hotspur Stadium. 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Second and 10, ball on the 35-yard line. Commanders need something in terms of a stop and perhaps a big turnover as well, with 7:21 to go in the fourth quarter. Jones coming out of the gun. Two receivers right, one receiver left. Tight end on the left-hand side of the line as well in Tyler Warren. Takes a snap, drops back. Taylor flaring out, finds Warren instead over the middle. Collected at the 28-yard line. Pick up of 8 on the play for the Colts, using their second-year tight end. Pro bowler, of course, last year. 14th pick in the 2025 draft, Tyler Warren. And a big game last week, and continuing to make an impact like so many of the big stars for Indianapolis here in this fourth quarter. Third down and 2 with the ball on the 27-yard line for Indy. Clock continuing to tick away with 6:50 to go in the fourth quarter. More importantly, two-score lead, 27-13. They have the edge over the Commanders. Jones comes out, two receivers in the stack position in the slot to the left. Warren on the right side of the line gives the handoff to his tailback Daniel Jones, and it's a full forward. He'll just leave a couple of inches required for Jonathan Taylor. Jeremy Reeves in on the tackle. A gain of 2. Is it enough of a 2-yard gain for the first down? Fourth down.
1: Yeah, just short. Interesting call here now.
0: What would you do, Mike?
1: Trying to see how close it is. It's less than a yard. It looks like about a half a yard.
0: You've had success with Jones already in this game.
1: I kind of like the field goal, which they're not going to do, because it puts you up 17, which is more than... Yeah, they're just going to try and draw them off sides.
0: Jones trying the hard game, rushing down under center, and then walks away from it.
1: You got to kick the field goal. Puts you up 17. Two touchdowns with two extra points gives you 16. So you got to kick the field goal here. Have to do it.
0: Timeout called then by Indianapolis, and the field goal unit will get set to come out here for the Colts to make it 30-13. It's not been a right royal shellacking in terms of momentum in this game, but aside from the third quarter, that the comeback looked like it was starting for the Commanders, just that little bit of frustration has crept in again. And
1: It's hard enough to win a game with your backup quarterback. To try and do it with your third guy with 7 other starters out. And I'm not trying to give him an excuse. Indy's played better as the game's gone on. But, you know, Washington is, they're just beat up, man.
0: 44-yard field goal being attempted by Spencer Schrader. Snap and hold are good, and the kick is good. Continues to be perfect on the day. The Colts extend their advantage. 30-13 they lead over the Washington Commanders. 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Attendance of 60,907. And there definitely has not been many spare seats in the house as games continue to sell out, or as close to, here at Tottenham Hotspur Stadium. This is the first of 2 here in North London. I have the Philadelphia Eagles against the Jacksonville Jaguars next week. I have been told it's Jaguars, not Jaguars. I apologize.
1: That would be correct. That's going to be a good one. Jaguars are playing well. Eagles played as poorly as I've seen them play last week. And they've got a real challenge later this afternoon when the L.A. Rams come to town.
0: Yeah, that's a big one that we'll be trying to find somewhere to pick up as much of the NFL action as we can over the remainder of the Sunday evening here in London, taking you through, of course, to the Sunday night football extravaganza between the Detroit Lions and the Carolina Panthers. You can listen to that on many of these stations and, of course, on the Westwood One app and westwoodone.com. Colts kickoff after the field goal, fielded by Brown at his 1 yard line, getting up to the 25, looking for an avenue up the center, making the first tackle and miss again at the 30, falling forward to around the 37 yard line. They're going to give it for Brown on the return. It's decent field position once again. In fact, they're even being more favorable than that. One of the officials on the far sideline ruling at the 39 yard line, almost up towards the 40 and near midfield. And a chance again to see Ethan Kelyakmanis thrust into a difficult position today. Has very much felt like the moments have been either sink or swim. It's been either superb or it's been a struggle in his first ever appearance as an NFL quarterback. First time ever as a backup last week. Just seeing on our monitor, Jalen Daniels still on the sideline. They're waiting for his return potential that Daniels was able to come back this week after travelling with the team, but wasn't to be the case. First and 10 with the ball on the 39-yard line. Batted at the line of scrimmage. Bounces into the air. Oh, it's picked off and then bounces out of the Colts secondary's hands, and Brandon Coleman seeing it fall into his body, and the big man takes it forward for a rumble. And the Commanders' offensive tackle, I think, surprised as anybody else was that that ball came into his hands, and he's able to rumble forward for a first down for the Commanders.
1: Cam Bynum should have had the pick for Indy. He batted it in the air. And Coleman caught it, and I always love watching the big fat guys run. Like, anytime there's a big fat guy running, I'm all in.
0: Yeah, Bynum was almost so eager to pounce on that ball that was tipped up, was looping and coming down, that he rushed into it and it just came flying. There was a bit of contact as well as he tried to grab it, came flying off him, and Coleman comes away and he's now down on the deck after taking the contact and after taking the interception, and he's walked off onto the sideline where he's being assessed over on the opposite side of the field on that Commander's sideline. Another one of the walking wounded it may be for Brandon Coleman, or maybe just had the stuffing knocked out of him. And the surprise as well at picking up the first down for the Commanders. First and 10 now on the Colts 48-yard line for Washington. 5 minutes to go in the fourth quarter. Kelyakmanis standing in the gun. Sends a man in motion from left to right, and Treylon Burks gives the handoff to his tailback, fighting for yards. But Catron Allen looking to find some separation in the backfield, but a loss on the play of 3 yards as he was caught very quickly behind the line of scrimmage, the rookie.
1: So I guess if you're Indy, you sit here, there's 4.5 minutes left. If they win this football game, all of a sudden they go from 0-2 to win two consecutive games, go to 2-2, and you're right back in the thick of things.
0: Arden Key and Jalen Carlisle's out at the moment. Carlisle's out with a rib injury right now. Had that big interception that looked like it could be a huge turning point in this game for the Colts defense. As Kelyakmanis comes out on second and 13. Stands, throws over the middle, out of the hands of Treylon Burks. Sauce Gardner in on the coverage. Looked like Burks was going to have that one. Had the body twisted around away from the corner, but Sauce Gardner sticking a hand in and doing what they pay him to do. Nice breakup passes.
1: Look, Treylon Burks was a first-round pick, and he's already on his third team, and part of the reason are drops. That's a catchable ball. Sauce Gardner did a great job getting his hand in there late, but that should have been a catch. And in this league, when you put it on him at 16 yards on his body, he's got to catch it.
0: That would have been a big conversion as well. They set up a much more manageable third down. Third and 13, and it's fired to Diggs up at the 40-yard line. That's going to be 2 yards shy of the first down, but Stephon Diggs with the reception. Akeem Davis-Gaither in on the tackle. Kelyakmanis with a real ripper with that right arm.
2: Fourth and two.
0: 11 yards picked up, fourth and two. And the Commanders' offense staying out as it has to now. Trailing 30-13 here at Tottenham Hotspur Stadium. 3:40 to go and time ticking away in the fourth quarter. Three timeouts remaining for the Commanders.
1: one of the hard things with a third-team quarterback is running the game at the line of scrimmage in your no huddle. He's had no reps.
0: Kelly McManus sets up then, fourth down and two. Ball on the 40-yard line, drops back to the 50, throws to the right sideline, brought in by Brown, first down. Reception at the 33-yard line over on the right numbers. Treverius Ward in on the tackle, but it's a decent throw out to that right sideline from Kelly McManus, the standing quarterback today, to continue this drive, first and 10.
1: Good job by Brown, the receiver. He put the defensive back, Treverius Ward, on his back like a weak side rebounder in basketball and gave his quarterback a target.
0: Well, like the rucksack that you'll be using to get around London over the next few weeks as well, Mike. First and 10, ball on the 32-yard line for the Commanders in Colts territory. Kelly McManus gives the handoff to his running back, Allen, trying to dive forward. He's brought down after a gain of two on the play. Hakeem Davis-Gaither in on the tackle once more.
1: Washington's got to move here. It's been entirely too lackadaisical. I know it's, what's the score, 30-13. I understand that, but they're going in the huddle. They're basically...
0: It's the damp squib. It's lost that pop, hasn't it? The damp squib?
1: A damp squib?
0: A squib. It's a fake blood packet that pops to make it look like, and if it goes damp, it doesn't fire off. So there's no pop. There's no charge coming.
1: Oh, okay. I like it. I just learned something. Thank you, Ollie.
0: 30-13 as we get towards the two-minute warning. Second and 9 whistles go before the snap, and that might be us at the two-minute warning here in the fourth quarter. Delay of game called instead before we hit the two-minute warning. 2:01 remaining in the fourth quarter. It moves the Commanders back another 5 yards instead. And you were talking about it being labored. I mean, that is labored. If we're getting to almost inside 2 minutes, potentially there was a chance of some sort of comeback. It seems like that is very much gone now for Washington.
1: No, I understand the game's over. But and it's even harder with a rookie quarterback who doesn't know how to run that no-huddle offense the way he needs to. But you'd sure like to see him get up on the line of scrimmage and run plays.
0: Three receivers spread out left, in fact, for Kelly McManus. Coming out of the gun. Second and 14. Ball on the 36-yard line. Stands in a pocket. Plenty of venom on that pass, and it's off the right hand of Colson Yankov, who stretched out, just going from right to left up at the 15-yard line. But it bounces off it and falls incomplete as we've reached the two-minute warning. The score 30-13. The Colts lead the Commanders. 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
0: We're inside 2 minutes, 1:57 to go in the fourth quarter here at Tottenham Hotspur Stadium. The Colts lead 30-13. Stay with us for the post-game show on Westwood One. We'll run down the stats and listen back to the play of the game. 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Commanders come out 3rd and 14. Ball on the 36-yard line in Colts territory. They were throwing T-shirts into the stands. I think the Commanders might have thrown the towel in late on already in the fourth quarter. Kaliak Manis sets up in the gun. Tailback on his right hip. Drops back to the 50-yard line. Throws it out to the left. Incomplete at the 25-yard line. Stephon Diggs, the intended target, but falling well short of him. Today's broadcast of the NFL London Games on Westwood One is presented by NetApp, official intelligent data infrastructure partner of the NFL. 4th and 14. Might as well just heave one up, I suppose, Mike, at this point.
1: I think the best things he's done is push the ball down the field. And obviously, the Colts are in somewhat of a prevent defense and trying to give him the underneath stuff.
0: Still looking like they're going to rush for Indianapolis. 4th and 14. Ball on the 36 in Colts territory. Kaliak Manis drops back to the 45-yard line. Heaves one to the right corner of the end zone at the front. There's a call for a flag from Treylon Burks as it bounces off his chest and falls incomplete. Thrown into double coverage, and that one is incomplete, and that is game, set, and match, really, when it comes to the Washington Commanders' chances that were already pretty much nullified in this fourth quarter. 1:46 to go. They trail 13-30 as the Colts are going to come away with a victory here in London. There's still three timeouts remaining for the Commanders. It'll be interesting to see whether they use them or not, because the way this fourth quarter has been going offensively, it seems like they're just going to put their hands up and say, don't worry about it, you can kneel these down if you want to, and we'll walk out of here with the victory and go to 2-2. After losses against Baltimore and Kansas, the win last week against Houston, and a win about to come against Washington on the road in London. Daniel Jones coming out under center. Ball on the 36-yard line, 1st and 10. Gives the handoff to the tailback. McGowan running into the pile. Picks up maybe 1 yard on the play. Stuffed at the line of scrimmage by Deron Payne. Falling forward to make it 2nd and 9. Clock continues to run. No sign of a timeout from the Commanders that may be thinking about the journey across London towards the airport, getting out of here as quick as possible, getting back to the United States and getting ready for a divisional game against the New York Giants in week 5. Yeah, the bye week until week 7, Washington.
1: Yeah, the Colts are going to be 2-2. They'll be at Pittsburgh, followed by the Titans. Two very winnable games for the Colts.
0: Jones setting up in victory formation, takes a knee with a minute left on the clock here in the fourth quarter. You're right, the Colts with Pittsburgh and Tennessee on the horizon. Minnesota, they haven't got their bye week until week 13 before games against Philadelphia, Tennessee, Cincinnati, Cleveland and Jacksonville to finish off the season. There's a few spiky teams there in the final run-in for Indianapolis, but no game is easy in the NFL. Unless maybe you're playing the third string quarterback on the road in London. It's been relatively comfortable aside from the attempt of a third quarter comeback from the Washington Commanders. But Jonathan Taylor once again has taken over on the international stage for Indianapolis. And the Colts are going to run out of London with a 30-13 victory over the Washington Commanders. The last kneel down in the books from Daniel Jones and 2 touchdowns from Jonathan Taylor. Keep him moving up the all-time ranks of rushing touchdowns, and he's now the leading rusher in NFL International Series games history. 30-13, the Colts win over the Commanders. Mike, that was a bit of a non-contest at the end of the fourth quarter. In the end, nobody and no coach ever wants to use any sort of excuse. It's about executing, it's about the next man up, but there are a few caveats for the reasons why the Commanders weren't able to pull this one off today, losing 13-13.
1: Yeah, I mean, let's be honest, the reality for Washington is they're trying to win a game with a third-team quarterback that got no reps all week long. I thought the kid came in and did as good a job as you could do under those circumstances. But Washington also has 7 or 8 starters out. So we can talk about, yeah, you can't make excuses, but if you don't have starters on the field, you're not going to win games. And that's just the reality in the NFL.
0: Especially when, on the other side of the equation, Jonathan Taylor, an absolute superstar. The Commanders now remain the only franchise to play in at least three international games and still not have a win. 0-3-1, that tie game in Wembley many years ago against the Cincinnati Bengals, 27-27. It's three wins in three different cities in international series games for the Colts as well, taking off Frankfurt, Berlin, and now London. 30-13, the Colts win over the Commanders. When we return, we'll have the O'Reilly Auto Parts post-game report. 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
1: to 13, the Colts walk out of London with the victory over the Commanders, who were forced to go to Ethan Kaliak-Manis, their third-string quarterback, early on in this one after Marcus Mariota left with a knee injury. Mike Mayo, that is pretty much the biggest moment of this game. But you hinted at it. I'd like to hear more about it in terms of Kaliak-Manis and the way he managed himself. There's going to be a lot to learn from this one for him and the experience he's taken from it. But there are some real positive signs, particularly some of those deep balls he threw.
2: Yeah, I think there's a couple things here. Number one, we don't know how badly Mariota is hurt. Number two, we don't know when Jaden Daniels is coming back, which could be next week. He practiced on a limited basis this week. So best case for Washington, they get the starter back. Kaliak-Manis, I had no idea what we were going to see from him. And what I really like is he didn't back down. Wasn't afraid to make the deep throw. Had a real talent for dropping that deep ball in the bucket. I think it's tough for Washington to win a game with so many starters hurt. But for Indianapolis right now, hey, they're going to be pretty happy. You start the year badly, 0-2. And then you win two games in a row, and you've got two more winnable ones on the horizon.
1: 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Talking of Ethan Kaliak-Manis, 15 of 33, 186 yards, one touchdown, that deep 47-yard connection down the sidelines, Treylon Burks, and one interception as well, picked up by Jalen Carlisle, the first interception of the season for the Indianapolis Colts, the first ever interception in the career of the Colts linebacker. Speaking of the Colts, Jonathan Taylor, 95 yards on the ground, two touchdowns, enough to break a few records in international series standings, but not enough to pick up a first 100-yard game on the ground. Only a 12-yard longest carry as well, though, for Jonathan Taylor. He shows he continues to be, Mike, the workhorse that can just grind out games when they need him to.
2: Yeah, I thought in today's atmosphere, where Daniel Jones turned it over twice early, that it was important to stay with the run throughout the game. Even though Washington's good against the run, they wore him down, got the game in the second half. It's still a one-possession game. And what happens? Jonathan Taylor just continues to wear down that defense. Ends up with 20 carries for 95 yards, almost 5 yards a carry. I mean, he's one of the top five or six backs in the league every year.
1: Continues to grind it out for the Colts time and time again. Daniel Jones, you mentioned there, throwing his fourth interception, had that fumble as well on the opening drive of the game. Turnovers continue to be a problem for the Colts offense, but they're able to find victories even when the chips are down, which is so surprising. It's time to select our Navy Federal Credit Union Defender of the Game. Mike, who have you got?
2: I'm going to go with a young guy. Their nickel, Justin Wally. Justin Wally had 8 tackles, a sack, quarterback hurry, and a tackle for loss. He was all over the field. And what I really like about him is last week, he had another good game. And even though he's a second-year player, he didn't play at all last year because of an ACL. So to me, he's still a rookie, but he's getting better and stacking good weeks. And I think because they have quality corners on the outside, people were picking on him earlier in the year, and he's starting to play really well.
1: Justin Wally, he's our Defender of the Game, sponsored by Navy Federal Credit Union, proudly serving all branches of the armed services, veterans and their families. 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Our members are the mission. First ever sack in his career as well for Justin Wally in the NFL today, continuing to put up decent numbers over the last 2 weeks. Mike, anything else that you think that needs to be addressed from a wild game at Tottenham Hotspur that had a few twists and turns, but it's all about funneling into that 2-2 record for Indianapolis that really changes your prospects as well to be a playoff team into the future now?
2: Yeah, history tells us that 1-3 and 0-4 are non-starters. You're very, very low opportunity to make the playoffs. At 2-2, it's a completely different conversation. They're obviously in the AFC South. Jacksonville right now is the team in that division that stands out. Houston 0-3 to start the season. right? So it's a division where if you hang around, I think good things can happen.
1: Could be a grind and could be difficult to stay on Jacksonville's tails, of course. We will see in the next couple of weeks when they're here in London for two back-to-back games in London, one here at Tottenham Hotspur Stadium and one at Wembley as well.
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0: 35-yard line, first and goal. Two receivers spread out to the right. Tight end on the left side of the line. Warren goes in motion now to the right side of the line. They give the handoff to Jonathan Taylor, who goes marching in once again. It's yet another 5-yard touchdown here in London today for Jonathan Taylor. Easy as you like, the parting of the red or burgundy sea, if you will, and Indianapolis get their second touchdown of the game and lead 16-6 with an extra point to come. That's the highlight of the game, sponsored by Wrangler. 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Mike, I just want to check. You didn't get damp squib, but you got the parting of the burgundy sea, right? You
1: know,
0: the
1: red sea. No, I like that. That was pretty good.
0: That was pretty good. That was Jonathan Taylor with two big stamps in from 5 yards to really put the Colts in the ascendancy in this game. For Washington, it was a defensive line trying to keep Jonathan Taylor at bay that it worked for a large period in this game. But was it just eventual tiredness that crept in, which is why Taylor was able to take over later on in this game?
1: I just think when you wear on a defense, no matter how stout they are, when you wear on them play after play after play, I mean, the Colts ran the ball 30 times, okay? And the quality of the tailback, the quality of the offensive line, you're on the field for too many snaps, and by the fourth quarter, it wears on you.
0: And that 4.8 yards per carry is almost the most frustrating one, because it's enough to continually keep the chains moving for Indianapolis. It's not that big gain. It's just the consistent motion of the ocean, so to speak, continuing to just hammer down and push that defensive line back and back and back.
1: And as the game went on, early in the game, it was plus one, plus two, no gain. You got into the second half and start wearing on, it's plus seven, plus nine, plus four. It's a different way to look at the football game.
0: Now time for the drive of the game, sponsored by Upside. 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That's code TOUCHDOWN. Mike, your drive of the game, it wasn't any of the Jonathan Taylor ones that we were talking about just a moment ago. It was something else from the Colts.
1: Oh, it was a Jonathan Taylor drive. He just didn't score. I mean, at the end of the day, they're only up 20-13, and at the beginning of the fourth quarter, they get the ball, go nine carries, nine plays, 52 yards, held on to the football for about 5 minutes. And what I liked was Jonathan Taylor had six carries for 27 yards, again, wearing them down. And then from the 5-yard line, Daniel Jones, play action fake, takes it into the corner, beats Amik Robinson to the corner. And now all of a sudden, you've got a 27-13 game with 11 minutes and change left.
0: What about for the Commanders coming out of this one? It's always tougher doing these international trips when you've got a long plane journey home to ponder a loss. Things don't get much easier with an important divisional game coming up away at San Francisco after that too. I mean, those two games that you wouldn't necessarily want coming on the horizon when you're suddenly now 1-3.
1: Yeah, you're 1-3. You've got a divisional game coming up immediately with the Giants, and then you got to go all the way out to the coast, to your point, to play the 49ers before you can get your bye. And then you step into the Eagles and the Rams, and it continues. So 1-3, looking out. And the only way I think it turns around is if Jaden Daniels comes back and plays like he did 2 years ago.
0: Time for you to get the sleeping bag out, because we're going to be here in a week's time back at Tottenham Hotspur Stadium. Yep. For the Eagles against the Jags. The copyright of today's broadcast on Westwood One is owned by the NFL on behalf of its member clubs. All rights to this broadcast are reserved, and any rebroadcast, recording, or retransmission or any other use of this broadcast without the express written permission of the National Football League is strictly prohibited. Mike Mayock, it's been an absolute joy to have you alongside me for this one. I cannot thank you enough. And I look forward to the next 2 weeks in your company as well.
1: I loved it. Thank you very much, Ollie.
0: This has been yet another trip into London for the NFL London Games. 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The final score here in London, 30-13, the Colts beating the Washington Commanders. You've been listening to Westwood One's coverage of the 2026 NFL London Games. We'd like to thank our crew for this afternoon. Studio coordinator Laura Jimenez, studio producer Nick Pope, studio engineer Anthony Vitiello, production assistance provided by John James, statistician Alex Athanasi, spotter Chris Halford, on-site engineer Adam Reed, coordinating producers Brian Finkelstein and Aaron Cummins, executive producer Mike Eby, and the senior

Vice President of Sports for Cumulus Media and Westwood One is Bruce Gilbert. 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Then tomorrow night is Monday Night Football. The Falcons and the Saints meet in New Orleans. Coverage begins at 7 p.m. Eastern. 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Now, from Mike Mayock, I'm Oliver Wilson. You've been listening to the 2026 NFL London games on Westwood One.

0: there trying to block two guys at once as Mann just gets it away. Bachman lets it bounce at the 15, ooh, rolls inside the 10, still rolling inside the 5, and it's down at the 3. Well, Bachman getting called up to make the return game a little better for the Rams has not worked out to this point. And the Rams will have a long field in front of them after the 50-yard punt by Mann down at the 4. 6:57 to go in the half. 6-3, Eagles lead the Rams. 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

0: Fourth and four at the 46. Eagles break the huddle, looking to go. Five on the play clock.
1: Yeah, this is...
0: Man, they will not snap it. They'll take the delay of game.
1: Telltale sign was when they came sprinting out of the huddle.
2: Offense, number one. 5-yard penalty, still fourth down.
0: So the Rams get the stop they need. 3:07 to go in the game. Eagles lead 20-17 again in the second half. Here are the Eagles' possessions. They're now 0-11 on third down. Punt, 3 and out. Punt, 3 and out. Turnover on downs after 4 plays. Turnover on downs down at the 2-yard line. And now a 3 and out and a punt. That's the second half of Philadelphia. Man to try and pin the Rams inside the 10. End over end kick. Bachman at the 11 fields it there on the return to the 15. And he's dragged down from behind at the 21. And with 2:55 to go after the 48-yard punt and 13-yard return, the Rams take over, trailing 20-17. Since 2025, the Rams are 1-4 in games determined by one score or less. That's the worst in the NFL. They've got 5 losses aside on the final play, including last week, most in the league. And now here we are again, one-score game, Matthew Stafford with the ball in his hands.
1: Now that's crazy when you think about this team and how good they've been, that they can't win a close game. I guess they just outscore everybody so often.
0: First and 10 from the 21. Stafford in the shotgun. Back to throw. Looks, fires, middle. Nacua incomplete. How's there no flag? And now a late flag is going to come in, and this stadium is going to erupt. It's the right call, but I was watching that official.
1: Very late.
0: He was trying to dig into his back pocket for the flag. He was holding it for a good 4 or 5 seconds. It was very late.
2: Pass interference. Defense, number 2. Ball placed in the spot of the foul. First down.
1: Yeah.
0: It's the right call. He's got his right arm pinned.
1: He pinned Puka Nacua. He made a lot of contact. There have been a couple today, Josh, that you and I agree that were not great calls. This was the right call here.
0: 8-yard penalty gives the Rams a first down. The argument from the Eagles would be, well, the flag was so late, but that was not the timing of the play. It was just the timing of when the flag was thrown.
1: An operational issue by the official.
0: Everybody's having operational issues today.
1: Right.
0: First and 10 at the 25. Stafford throws right. Caught by Nacua at the 30. Turns up field. And he's out of bounds. The 32-yard line forced out by Campbell. Stops the clock. 2:47 to go. 7-yard gain. 2nd and 3 upcoming. Rams trail the Eagles 20-17. Stafford in the gun. Williams to his left. Snap to Stafford. Fires the slant again. Nacua bobbled, caught it on the run at the 40, past the 45 to the 48. Gain of 16. Michael Carter in coverage. And you can almost feel a sense of acceptance at Lincoln Financial Field right now for what's about to come. Stafford in the shotgun, 1st and 10 of his own 48. Back to throw. Stafford pumps, fires right, back shoulder. It's caught, falling to the ground by Higbee for a first down at the Eagle 39. Gain of 13 yards, and now this Stafford and Rams offense are in a rhythm.
1: Yeah, they are. They're getting going here, and you know, again, taking advantage of some injury issues out there for the Eagles. Not much pass rush right now.
0: 1st and 10 of the Eagle 39. Stafford, a deep drop. He's pressured. He lets it go in the flat left. It's caught by Tutu Atwell. First time we've called his name. He falls down to the 31 of Philadelphia. 2:08 and counting left. And that'll be the final play before the 2-minute warning. Gain of 8. And 2 from the Eagle 31 on the other side of the 2-minute warning. The team, great finish to come. 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
0: Out of the two-minute warning, Eagles lead the Rams 20-17, but the Rams have a second and two at the Eagle 31. Let's pause now 10 seconds for station ID. 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
0: Josh Appel, former NFL defensive tackle. Brandon Noble with you from Lincoln Financial Field. The Rams trail 20-10 about halfway through the fourth quarter. And now at the two-minute warning, they've got a second and two at the Eagle 31, down by three. Stafford in the shotgun, Williams to his left, two receivers right, Adams to the left. Now Stafford motions Williams out of the backfield. Stafford back to throw, wide receiver screen to Nacua, right side, blocks it up 25. Nacua tripped up at the 20, but a first down for the Rams, well within field goal range, but they want to go for the jugular. That's a gain of 10 and a first down, clock moving 1:45. Now, Brandon, if you're Nick Sirianni, when do you start thinking about timeouts?
1: Pretty soon, probably after this next one.
0: First and 10 of the Eagle 19, Stafford to throw, he fires it middle, it's tipped and almost intercepted. Jonathan Jones broke on the route by Adams at the 10. Broke it up incomplete. 1:32 to go in the fourth quarter. Still 20-17. Eagles on top of the Rams. Stafford fortunate. He didn't just throw his third interception.
1: Yeah, and he's had a couple bad bounces today, too. And that one could have been one right there. Jones does a really nice. Actually, Jones should have caught that. It actually hit him right in the left shoulder.
0: Stafford's up over 300 yards today somehow. He threw the ball 55 times against Denver. He's thrown it 51 times today. Second and 10 at the 19 of Philadelphia. 1:32 to go. Stafford alone on the gun. Eagles might have jumped. No flag. Stafford looking. Pumps. Rolls out to his right. Stafford takes off himself. Stafford inside the 15. Ducks out of bounds. Might have been a late hit. And there is the flag. No. No flag thrown. I thought the referee was reaching for it in his pocket.
1: Like it.
0: But Stafford is out of bounds. Stops the clock. 1:24 to go at the 11-yard line. It's third down and two after the gain of eight.
1: You don't see him run very often. That was a bold move. But again, the Eagles have done a great job in coverage today. I mean, I know that the last drive was 98 yards and threw the ball down the field, but they're taking advantage of what the Eagles gave him underneath. And some in-breaking routes. But right now down here, the space gets tighter for the offense from a pass concept perspective.
0: Two timeouts each. I think Sean McVay might call one here. Third down and two at the 11. He doesn't call it. Handoff up the middle to Williams. And he has the first down to the 8. And now Nick Sirianni calls his second timeout.
1: Needed to right there.
2: Second charge timeout, Philadelphia. This is a 30-second timeout. Timer, please put the game clock at 1:22. Thank you.
0: You think back, Brandon, to that sequence, the best drive of the second half by the Eagles, 11 plays. They got it all the way down inside the 5 with a first and goal. On third and goal,
1: bumbled snap.
0: Jalen Hurts bobbled the snap, messed up the play. He had to run it, got back to the line of scrimmage. instead of kicking the field goal, which at this point likely wouldn't have mattered. The Rams are trying to score a touchdown here. The fourth down is unsuccessful, and so it remained a 20-10 game at that point. And the Eagles so shorthanded on both sides of the ball trying to get this one to the end, but the Rams, first and goal from the eight, down by three, 1:22 to go in the fourth quarter. Stafford in the pistol, Williams behind him. Nacua in motion, Stafford the snap, the handoff to Williams, dances at the line, moves left, and he falls to the six. Nick Sirianni calls his third and final timeout with 1:16 to go.
2: Third and final charge timeout in Philadelphia. This is a 30-second timeout. Timer, please place the game clock at 1:17. Thank you.
0: Okay, Brandon, second down and goal from the seven upcoming. Nacua in his return to the starting lineup after missing the last two games with a hip and groin injury. He's got nine catches for 125. If you're Sean McVay, are you designing and calling something here for him?
1: Yeah, I think Nacua is the guy you go to right here. Again, big guy, but you still got those weapons, though. You got Devontae Adams, you know, Tyler Higbee. Davis Allen's had a couple nice catches. So, I mean, there's definitely some options down here, but I think Nacua is the guy.
0: 10th play of the drive, second and goal from the seven. Rams trying to complete the second half comeback. Stafford hands off left side. Williams trying to get the edge. Slips one tackle inside the five. Williams carrying a defender. Lunges for the goal line. He's in. Touchdown, Rams. Los Angeles has come all the way back. And on Kyren Williams, second rushing touchdown in this fourth quarter. The Rams lead for the first time today with 1:10 to go.
1: Really just a great run. Like that, he was tackled. Jeremiah Trotter Jr. had him in the backfield, and a great stiff arm by Williams. What a drive right there. Really interesting that he decided to run the ball those last couple plays down there as opposed to throw it, but it worked.
0: Here's Meebus on for the extra point. It's up, and it is good. And it's 24-20, Rams on top of the Eagles with 1:10 to go in the fourth quarter. You know, Brandon, with the way this Eagles offense has operated in the second half, it almost felt like a matter of time. They were really flirting with disaster, and the Rams finally made him pay. Kyren Williams, what a game for him. 80 yards on the ground, two touchdowns, 10 catches, 66 yards. And it was a 10-play, 79-yard drive that took 1:45 off the clock.
1: Yeah, you're only going to, again, the Eagles gave the Rams too many opportunities with the football here. And they didn't take advantage of the opportunities in the second half to put the game away. In the first half, they took advantage of those opportunities, those two turnovers by Matthew Stafford to get ahead. And then they weren't able to continue to do that as the game went on.
0: Wouldn't it be something if the Eagles, who haven't been able to do anything aside from one drive in the second half, are able to manufacture
1: find some
0: a comeback
1: offense
0: of their own? Yeah.
1: They've got 187 total yards of offense at this point, 83 passing yards, 104 rushing yards, right? The Eagles have not lit the world on fire. They've taken advantage of opportunities.
0: Here's the kick from Meebus, fielded by Shipley at the 5. He's to the 25. Slips a tackle, but he spins to the 27, and with 1:05 to go in the game, no timeouts left for Philadelphia. They need a touchdown to win. If the Rams hang on, it will be the 40th fourth quarter comeback by Matthew Stafford in his Hall of Fame career. And this Rams team that was knocking on the door of a potential 1-3 start, welcoming Buffalo next week. All they need is a stop, and they'll earn their second win and improve to 2-2. First and 10 at the 26. Will Shipley, the running back, Saquon Barkley, and Tank Bigsby both hurt. They're already without Dallas Goedert, Devontae Smith. Hurts back to throw. He has one completion in the second half, and he's sacked. Byron Young got him at the 18-yard line. Loss of 8. The Rams came into today with 3 sacks in the first 3 games. And on Byron Young's second of the game, they've equaled their season total in today's game alone. 40 seconds to go. Hurts throws middle and complete at the 30. Intended for Darius Cooper. That was on 2nd and 16 from the 20. And now it'll be 3rd and 16 from the 20 with 38 seconds left. Rams leading the Eagles 24-20.
1: I don't know why they were going with, I mean, that they don't have any timeouts, and he's throwing the ball in the middle of the field into double coverage.
0: They really feel in the absence of Smith and Goddard today. Just really nobody to stretch the field or really a threat. Third and 16 at the 20. Hurts is pressured. Ball is free on the sack fumble. It is recovered by the Eagles, but they can't stop the clock. Ball is at the 12-yard line. Byron Young got to Hurts again. Second sack in three plays. And this is going to be it. Fourth and 24 from the Eagle 12. 17 seconds left. Shotgun snap, Hurts. He's back to throw. He steps up, trying to avoid pressure. Launches deep. Left side. It is intercepted. No, incomplete. It doesn't matter. It's all the same. The Rams are going to win this one in Philadelphia, 24-20. 4 seconds remain. Victory formation to come. The Rams overcame a 20-10 fourth quarter deficit. Wow. And all Matt Stafford has to do is take a knee, and the Rams will move to 2-2.
1: Just an insane turn of events there. The Eagles had so many opportunities to put this game away. The Rams tried to let them take the game early on, right? But again, if you give Matthew Stafford too many opportunities, he can do this to you.
0: Matthew Stafford, a horrific first half. Two interceptions led to 10 points. It was the difference in the game at the time. Leads the fourth quarter comeback. Kyren Williams, the game-winning touchdown. Stafford takes a knee. And the Rams win it 24-20. For the first time, Sean McVay has beaten Nick Sirianni. Maybe a demon exercised by the Rams head coach.
1: I think so. I think this is a huge win for the Rams. They've struggled, obviously. I think the trip to Australia hurt them in the big picture. They're beat up. Everybody's beat up right now, apparently. And this is a big win to come all the way across the country, get a win in bad weather. That's massive for this team moving forward.
0: Stafford finishes 32 of 51, 316 yards, no touchdowns, the two interceptions. Kyren Williams, 146 total yards, two touchdowns, both in the fourth quarter, including the game winner from 7 yards out. Brandon, the Eagles in the second half. They had six possessions. Punt, punt, turnover on downs, punt, turnover on downs to end the game.
1: The turnover on downs are the absolute soul stealers.
0: They had one possession in the second half that wasn't a three and out or a four and out.
1: That's bad. And it was operational stuff. Yeah. There were two third downs there that Hurts messed up, right? He messed up the fumble. Then the one before, he snapped the ball when no one was ready to go. He's trying to change a play. Something in the communication was off. Shouldn't have snapped the ball there, and it cost him.
0: Now, again, it should be noted, the Eagles played today's game without Lane Johnson on the offensive line, without Landon Dickerson. That's something they've been dealing with all season at this point. But Devontae Smith was out, Dallas Goedert was out, and they lost Saquon Barkley early in the first quarter, and there was just no dynamic anything with this Eagle offense, and it's hard to produce without those three guys. Those are the three biggest weapons.
1: And it's already been non-dynamic. I don't even know what the right word is.
0: It's been boring.
1: Okay. Exactly right. I was a nose guard, right? That's exactly right. That's not even a defensive tackle. That's the next step down. But at the end of the day, like, there is nothing dynamic about this offense, and there really hasn't been for a couple seasons since they won the Super Bowl. And I think that's one of the things they have to look at is, you know, Nick Sirianni is the common denominator here. Right? They've gone through offensive coordinators. Sean Mannion's the new one. It's Nick Sirianni and Jalen Hurts that have to figure this out.
0: All right, so we'll step aside from Lincoln Financial Field, come back and wrap things up for you. The Rams beat the Eagles 24-20 and come from behind fashion. A fourth quarter comeback, the 40th of Matthew Stafford's career. 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
0: Welcome back to Lincoln Financial Field in Philadelphia, where the Los Angeles Rams come back from a 10-point second-half deficit, a 10-point fourth-quarter deficit about halfway through. And they beat the Eagles 24-20 to improve to 2-2. The Eagles fall to 2-2. Josh Appel, Brandon Noble with you. Brandon, there was a big swing at the end of the first half where Matthew Stafford threw an interception. Following that, there was a questionable pass interference that resulted in an Eagles touchdown. They led 20-10 at the half. It's a game of momentum. The Eagles capitalized in the first half, but in the second, that goal-to-go sequence where the Eagles turned it over on downs when they could have either kicked the field goal to go up 23-10. It wouldn't have made that big of a difference considering the Rams went and scored a touchdown. But had they punched it in for six, they're up 17, assuming the extra point is right. It's 27-10 at that point. And who knows if the Rams were able to manufacture this comeback. Instead, Matthew Stafford of the Rams offense, they turn it on. And he was going to Puka Nacua a ton in the fourth quarter. Nacua in his return, 12 targets, 9 catches, 125 yards. He had a rushing touchdown. As a team, the Eagles had 68 net passing yards.
1: Yeah, that's not very good. It's hard to win in the NFL when you end up there. And they just gave the Rams too many opportunities. And I think the Eagles' defense actually played really well. They held up as long as they could. But that offense is anemic right now. And, again, they don't have any weapons. But there are some bigger issues here in Philadelphia over the last couple years that have shown up. And they're really showing up when you don't have the players, when you don't have Saquon Barkley, when you don't have Smith, when you don't have Goddard, when you don't have Lane Johnson. Right now, all of a sudden, you know, the warts are showing up.
0: And the warts are aplenty right now. And it doesn't get any easier for the Eagles. All right, well, can we get healthy this week? Do we get to stay at home?
1: Nope.
0: They got to get healthy and then fly across the pond to take on a 3-1 Jaguars team who just went on the road today and beat Joe Burrow, while the Rams, they will take on the Buffalo Bills at home on Monday Night Football. The Bills lost their first game of the season today to the New England Patriots at home. So Bills-Rams, Eagles-Jaguars in London next week. Where do the Eagles go from here?
1: Well, I think they've got to get healthy, number one. And that, look, at the end of the game, they were able to run the ball pretty effectively without Saquon Barkley. I think you have to lean on that. I think that getting Lane Johnson back will be huge or whenever he comes back. But I think they need to just get back to basics and clean up some of the operation. I mean, there were some bad penalties today, both teams holding calls that hurt teams early, and then third down. I mean, goodness gracious.
0: Yeah, the Eagles finished, what, 0 for 12 on fourth down today?
1: Yeah,
0: or third down, excuse
1: me. Insane.
0: Now they're 0 for their last 17 going back to last week.
1: Terrible.
0: It is really, really tough for this offense right now. All right, that'll do it for us here from Lincoln Financial Field. I want to thank everybody responsible for helping to get today's broadcast on the air. Our producer and engineer here in Philadelphia, Lyle Gordon. Our studio engineers back at the Sports USA studios in Los Angeles, Mike Martinez, Dan Lynch, Mike Mayer, and Jacob Mosby. Our statistician, Mike Mataraki, and our spotter, Zach Gordon. Coming up next on many of these Sports USA stations, it's the San Francisco 49ers hosting the Denver Broncos. Once again, our final score from the link, the Rams 24 and the Eagles 20. For Brandon Noble, Rob Brender, and our entire Sports USA crew, this is Josh Appel saying so long. Thanks so much for joining us. This has been the National Football League on Sports USA.
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0: He looks, he throws, middle caught by Deebo Samuel. 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

0: form player, just like Steph. But he clearly is more vulnerable. There is no question about that.
1: You know, this reminds me of, I'm going to totally date myself, and so many of our listeners are, you know, younger, and they're going to, I'm totally dating myself. Back in like the 90s, when I was like going into high school, NBC had Johnny Carson, and they had Jay Leno and David Letterman. And they were like, someday Johnny's not going to be here, and who's going to get it? And like for years, they had to like sort of talk out of the side of their mouth, David, it's going to be you. Jay, it's going to be you. And like it ended up blowing up in their face because Letterman left. Anyway, that's what it's kind of like with, and it's, you know, this would be something that that Jimmy Butler and Draymond, you know, would remember because they're old like me.
2: You know what? You kind of reminded me of Johnny Carson.
1: Well, Johnny Carson's from Nebraska.
2: I remind myself of Ed McMahon, Uncle Ed.
1: Yeah.
2: Here's Wendy.
1: Listen, Ed got paid a lot of money. Ed did very well. You know,
2: I don't relate.
1: Like on the one side, you know, they're like, oh yeah, we're going to try to look at big trades, you know, to touch up, you know, we've got all these first round picks. And then Draymond's like, well, are you going to trade me? No, Draymond. We're not apt to looking to trade you. Jimmy, no. We're not, you know, like they're telling both of them, don't worry. You are not being traded. You're not being traded. But like at the same time, they're involved in these trade negotiations. You know, at some point, NBC was going to have to choose between Leno and Letterman. They had to choose sometime.
0: They told Draymond at the deadline, it was awkward because Dunleavy gave the press conference afterwards like, oh, you know, don't pin me into a corner of which one it would have been. But if you were behind the scenes, I mean, Draymond did a podcast about having conversations with Mike Dunleavy about being in those trade talks.
2: Well, and Dunleavy tried to deny that Draymond was in trade talks. And you're just like, dude, everybody can do math. Like,
0: well, it was also like, I remember being in the press conference. People were like, should we pull up the Draymond Green clip today where he said you had a phone call with him?
1: Handled everything really well. That was not his best moment. Jackson, do you have any idea who Jay Leno is?
3: Yes. No, okay. Not
1: right.
3: That young.
1: All right, good. All right, good. I was just trying to see whether we should edit that out. Okay, you can leave it in. All right. Also in the Pacific Division, the Phoenix Suns, who have taken some off-season injuries here.
2: Yeah, the Mark Williams one, you know, unfortunately, the problem with injury-prone players is they get hurt a lot, but he's hurt again. And he's going to miss most of the season. The shoulder deal he had, it's the same surgery, I believe, that Walker Kessler had that ended his season last year when he had it in the first couple weeks. So he's like a miss most of the season. Their lottery pick that they got in the KD trade, Kalamon Maiwak, like they need him. They need him to produce right now. He's a project, but like they need him to produce right now. And the Suns had a feel-good, overachieving season last year. The reason it was feel-good is because they were such an epic disappointment in the previous years when they had all that star power. I'm curious to see how they try to find a path to being better than an 8 seed that got bounced in the first round.
1: So change of scenery here for Miles Bridges. That was a significant mid-season or mid-summer pickup. Going out and getting him. Nobody loves to trade with the Suns more than the Hornets. Those two teams love to make trades with each other.
2: And listen, man, that Suns pick, there's teams that were like, damn, wish we'd have been able to get in on that one.
1: Miles Bridges, I'm not going to say he's a difference maker, but he will change what they can do offensively. And in theory, help Devin Booker out. And they also got Luke Kennard. I liked a number of their signings. I like the Colin Gillespie contract was excellent value, I thought.
2: Yeah, I like that contract.
1: The Jordan Goodwin contract that they did was excellent value. I like, you know, Luke Kennard he's one of the most elite shooters. He's going to space the floor. He's you know, a one-way player, but he's going to space the floor. I think that helps Devin Booker. And I think a guy like Miles Bridges, an athlete or a floor-running athlete, I think that helps Devin Booker. And if Dylan Brooks is going to score, if that's the new Dylan Brooks, the offensive force that he was last year, because, you know, the thing about the Suns is that Devin Booker, I mean, he's being paid like he's a top 10 player, and he hasn't been a top 10 player the last couple years.
2: You know what else Devin Booker isn't? A point guard. So can you not start Jalen Green alongside him? Can you let Colin Gillespie be the starting point guard so Devin Booker doesn't have to handle those responsibilities and can do what he does best?
1: Well, that would help Devin Booker too.
0: Yeah, I mean, Jalen Green, then you're talking about minimizing him, which
2: Bringing him off the bench. I'm talking about put him in a sixth man role.
1: He's their second highest paid player, and he can opt out of his contract at the end of the year. Did you think he's going to be happy about?
0: $36.2 million this year, $36 million next year.
1: But it's a player option.
0: He's interesting because I've been at two incredible playoff games by him in the last, 15 months, which was, McMahon, you might have been at least one of them, but game two, Rockets, Warriors on that, remember that seven-game war of a first-round series? He had, 38. But I will also say the rest of the series, he basically shot sub-30%, and the Warriors were happy at times when he was on the floor.
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3: 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Amber and Ian.
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0: But then you go to the play-in last year. Jalen Green barely played last year. I think he only played 32 regular season games. Remember, he had like some really bad recurring hamstring issues.
1: Yeah, hamstrings.
0: Yeah, but play-in game, 35 against Phoenix in the first play-in game. And then I was there the night that they, you know, this is the night that Steve Kerr, Draymond Green, and Steph Curry basically looked like they were having their goodbye moment over there on the sidelines.
1: Yeah, I didn't know
0: that was
1: that
0: delivered
1: meant,
0: by Jalen Green in that game. 36 points, 8 of 14 from 3, 14 of 20 in that game. They could not guard him. So there's still something there, and I feel like we just, like, he wasn't around much last year. But then McMahon, I know you covered the first round series where they played the Thunder, and it was, you know, what were his shooting splits in that series?
2: I mean, he averaged 22, but the shooting splits were 386, 206. And listen, he's played in two playoff series in his career. He's a 38% from the floor guy and a 25.6% from three-point range guy in the playoffs. And Jalen Green is a flash player. Like, there's talent there, and he can have a 35-point game any given night, but he's not proven to be consistent. I do think, like, his future in the league long-term is going to be as a microwave type of gunner off the bench. And if he doesn't like the role and it makes him opt out of his contract, so be it.
0: He might be the tradable. If Phoenix, you know, you mentioned like this lack of like upside or like the ceiling above them right now where you can't really see growth beyond a play-in team. Maybe his contract, although I don't know, do they even have a pick to attach now that they use the one in the bridges, right?
2: They're really good at swaps.
0: And people are interested in their swaps at this point, so.
2: The problem is they're swapping somebody else's. I mean, they're like,
0: yeah, that's true.
2: You know, it's like swap to the fourth degree with him at this point.
1: They turn one first round pick into three and then swap them and all kinds of stuff with that.
2: They are creative. And listen, they do a good job on the margins. Like, you know, we're talking about Gillespie, they got as a two way guy and developed him. Jordan Goodwin he's kind of, you know, been a journeyman hanging on to the bottom of rosters. Oso Igudora, who's going to have to start at center for them, probably is a really nice player who was a second round pick. Like, they've done some really good things around the margins. It's just it's tough to make big leaps when you've mortgaged so much of your future in terms of the draft capital and your super expensive team because of the big swings that you took.
1: If they make the play-in, they'll have done well. Agree?
2: Sure.
0: Yeah.
1: All right.
0: Sounds like that's the slogan for the Pacific Division, by the way.
2: Speaking of a team that's mortgaged their future.
1: Well, has it been mortgaged or has it been stripped?
2: Foreclosed.
1: Yeah. So, look, I don't know. We're not going to get answers this year, but the guys picked 5 through 8 in the draft. It was 4 guards. They're not all exactly the same, but 4 guards were taken in a row. Keaton Wagler taken 5th by the Clippers with the Pacers pick. Mykel Brown to Brooklyn. Darius Acuff to Sacramento. Kingston Flemings to Atlanta. Those 4 guys who go 5 through 8, that will be, you know, in the decisions that the teams have made, specifically the Clippers, who made the decision with Wagler, that is going to be legislated for years into the future. So
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1: Or at some point this year, I expect him to be fully back. And he's a factor, but it's the guards and the cap space for me, and that's where the Clippers' short-term future is.
2: It's not a pretty future, man. I mean, it would be much bleaker if they didn't get good lottery luck, you know, with the pick from the Pacers. You know, if this pick was a future pick and not the fifth overall pick who's going to be showing up for training camp and is on your roster. But, you know, this is kind of like where the Nets were after the KG and Pierce trade, where they just had so many picks out the door, and there's no benefit to being bad. There's no benefit to bottoming out. Forget the new lottery rules. But there's no, like, they don't have control of their own pick for a long time. I don't, like, when's the next year they have it? I might be retired by then. Yeah, they're going to have to be able to kind of build from, they hope, the middle of the pack. But, you know, we will see on the value of cap space as a team.

0: But I don't think they necessarily fully know what it's going to look like.
1: Well, Lawrence Frank is out for 6 months. He's not out for like 5 years. So Lawrence Frank will be back in charge before the end of the season. The question is, do they want Lawrence Frank in charge long term?
0: Seems like there's some dynamics at play there.
1: That's true. And look, right now, Trent Redden is in charge. And, you know, whether or not the Clippers do anything during the season before the trade deadline, like, I'm not sure if that's something Trent's going to do. But right now it's Trent Redden. Yes.
0: Yeah. So, yeah, it's, you know, they got some deadline guys. Like, if they wanted to sell off at the deadline and try to, like, kind of reaccumulate some of their, you know, draft capital, like Max Strus at $16 million. Rui signed a 2-year 28, but the second year is a team option. Like, that's a maneuverable contract. He's been good. Derek Jones Jr. is on the last year of a $10.4 million deal. Like, you know, they could kind of, again, I think they have to be smart and strategic about how they attack the next several years. But, you know, there's ways to make them, you know, profitable years, even while you're kind of under this umbrella.
1: I don't know how profitable they're going to be. I don't know how many fans are getting at those games.
2: Productive years.
1: Ah,
0: productive. Good. There you go.
1: Sorry. I was taking it too literally.
2: It'll be profitable for Ballmer as long as Microsoft stock does. All right. It'll be fine.
1: Yeah. I'm not worried about Ballmer's pockets.
0: I'm not worried about Kawhi's pockets either. After that latest extension.
1: Yes. Kawhi's post-career, he should teach players. All right. Thank you so much, Slater. Thank you to all of our producers. Tucker and Jackson are with us here. And thank you to McMahon. Thank you for listening and watching the Hoop Collective. We'll be back soon with another divisional preview.
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0: Tonight, though, NBC is back. The national spotlight is back, and for the first time since 2016, the Carolina Panthers are back on the Sunday night stage, but they arrive wounded. A disappointing loss in Cleveland, dropping Carolina to 1-2, and an avalanche of injuries has followed. J.C. Horn, Mike Jackson, Xavier Leggett, Damian Lewis, multiple offensive linemen, and potentially leading receiver Jalen Coker as well, and in comes Detroit for a Sunday night bout. But remember, Carolina stunned the heavily favored Rams under similar circumstances in this building last year. And the Lions? Well, they haven't won in Charlotte since 1999. Six straight losses here in Charlotte. So under the lights, battered and undermanned, can Carolina shock the NFL again? Sunday Night Football is back in Uptown Charlotte, and this is Countdown to Kickoff on Sports Radio 92.7 WFNZ, the Carolina's number one pregame show. Kyle Bailey, Chris McClain with you, and it's one we had circled on the calendar back months and months ago. Sunday Night Football, Week 4 against Detroit. We didn't think it would be under these circumstances, but it's Sunday Night Football all the same.
1: That's right, man. You're getting me fired up, except that injury part. When you read off all the guys who are missing, I got a little depressed, but then you pumped me back up again. It is significant. There's no doubt about it, and it feels weird. Like, you could tell it has been 11. I think I was doing postgame the last time. I don't even think I had started doing pregame yet.
0: Wow.
1: At that point. So, yeah, I was kind of thinking today, man, this feels weird. Well, of course it does. It feels weird probably to all the Panther fans, too, that we're doing this on a Sunday night. But here we are, and, man, I would love to see the boys put on a good show. You know everybody's watching.
0: Absolutely.
1: Across the country. And it's just a damn shame we can't have our best out there. But they've done, you said it, they've done this before when people thought, just a year ago, when people thought they don't have enough guys left to beat that team with.
0: Yeah, you know? And last year in the Rams game, it was a full touchdown more in the spread. So I think that's notable as well. But yep. We'll get there. We'll talk all about it. Hit us up on the WFNZ text line, powered by Affordable Siding and Windows, your hometown home improvement experts. Obviously, we want your predictions, what you're thinking about, where you're listening from. Roll call check-ins. Welcome on the WFNZ text line, 704-570-9610. We'd love to hear from you. Loaded show coming up throughout. We will talk to or let you hear from former Panthers defensive lineman Brenson Buckner. He joined Mac and Bone a couple of days ago. Always offers great perspective on the Panthers. You'll also hear from longtime play-by-play voice of the Detroit Lions, Dan Miller, who joined me on Friday to talk about this matchup. Dan Miller a bit later in the show. Willie P, first on the field. Our guy is back from the beach. He's all business, and he's got post-game tonight as the doghouse will remain open until 2 a.m. tonight. So we'll see who can stay out the latest here with Katrina Wiles and our friend Willie P and everybody else here at the doghouse. But Willie P, first on the field, live from the Bank of America Stadium press box, coming up at 6:45. We'll let you hear from Panthers players and coaches in the week leading up to the game. We call it Inside the Locker Room. So we have a lot to get to. I also want to point out, Mac, that you and I are doing this at a very unusual time for us. Typically, we're here 10 a.m. to 1 p.m., you know, on home game Sundays when the schedule is normal. But given that it's Sunday Night Football and the Countdown to Kickoff version of it, we have a whole 1 o'clock slate of games that are already in the books across the NFL. So let's take a quick look at those really quickly. Colts topped the Commanders in London this morning, 30-13. Patriots stunning the Bills today in their first ever visit to the all-new Highmark Stadium in Orchard Park, New York. Drake May throws for 3 touchdowns, and the Patriots hand the Bills their first loss of the season.
1: Threw the game winner with just under 2 minutes to go as well, so maybe that'll get things going for Drake a little bit. He seems like such a good dude. He's representing Charlotte. I hated to see him struggle the way he had out the gate, KB, but seems like this is one that might get him the ship righted a little bit.
0: Absolutely. By the way, as well, the Bears topping the Jets today, 23-12. And it may come as some surprise to a few of you, at least, that Case Keenum did not play today for the Chicago Bears. Instead, it was the young backup quarterback from Shepherd University, Division II in West Virginia, secret Bajent man, Tyson Bajent, who went 25 of 34 for 268 today. Didn't throw a touchdown pass, but the Bears win the game 23-12. Elsewhere, Trevor Lawrence and the Jaguars beat Cincinnati in Cincinnati 22-17. Trevor Lawrence's first ever win over Joe Burrow and the Bengals. Also final up in New York, Jameis Winston in one of the most Jameis Winston box score stat lines you'll ever see.
1: Oh, yeah, up and down.
0: Throws for 3 touchdowns, also 2 interceptions, and the Giants hold on to beat the Cardinals 36-24.
1: Giants are 3-1 out of the gate despite the injury to Jackson Dart. John Harbaugh again proven. If anybody didn't know, the man can coach.
0: Yep.
1: I don't know how their season will go the rest of the way, but they clearly, the second he stepped into facility, they got better.
0: Yes.
1: There's no doubt about it. And I want Jameis to keep that starting job because he's amusing.
0: Yeah.
1: You know what I mean? I'd need him to be front and center.
0: Yes. I mean, look, once he gets going, we all thought when he got the first team reps after the Jackson Dart injury, surely Jameis will be better, but he always hits you with the requisite two turnovers.
1: He does.
0: He throws the three touchdown passes. All right, anyway, in Philadelphia today, the Rams score 14 in the fourth quarter to come from behind and beat the Eagles 24-20, and the Eagles losing for the second time in 6 days to fall 2-2.
1: That was a brutal loss for Philly. The Eagles were up 23-10, and at the two-yard line of the Rams, trying to make it a 20-point game, they went for it on fourth down from the two. Jalen Hurts missed the pass. He did a lot of that today. He was 12 of 27 for 93 yards passing. Imagine the text line if Bryce put up that stat line. Matter of fact, he...
0: I don't have to imagine. We've seen it.
1: We've seen worse against Seattle last year, but I digress. But big rally for the Rams, man.
0: Yeah.
1: It was. Stafford had two picks early in that game, too.
0: He's looked a little shaky to start the season at times. Both teams now 2-2. Also final today, this one is of note to Carolina Panthers fans, as an NFC South rival has now dropped to 0-4 on the season. The Tampa Bay Buccaneers falling to the Packers at Raymond James Stadium today, 17-14. Jordan Love with a couple of touchdown passes to lead Green Bay. I'll also remind you that with Baker Mayfield out at least 3 weeks with a thumb injury, the former Kansas Jayhawk undrafted quarterback rookie Jalen Daniels got the start today for Tampa, 19 of 27 for 148 yards, one touchdown, two interceptions. So did have the touchdown, but not exactly a big day for the undrafted free agent.
1: And he threw one that basically ended the game for them. They were driving late, KB. It was 4th and 11. I mean, he was under pressure on the play. You know, all he could do is throw a prayer. But he threw that interception. That ended the game for Tampa. And I got excited. I'm like, man, Tampa is 0-4. They're off to a horrible start. That's awesome. And then I realized, if the Panthers lose tonight, we're only one game ahead of them.
0: It's a fair point. Elsewhere, up in Baltimore, the Ravens holding on to beat the Titans 24-18. Certainly a bit closer than the Ravens faithful would have liked for that one to have been, but a win's a win. Baltimore improves to 3-1. Titans now 0-4. They made a coaching change, if you'll recall, this offseason. Hasn't exactly produced much fruit there. Cam Ward hasn't looked great to start the season. And I will say, notably, Adam Schefter on Countdown earlier today on ESPN was rattling off a list of potential trade candidates as we approach the trade deadline in the not-too-distant future. Running back Tony Pollard among those in Tennessee that he thinks could be on the move. And a lot of Panthers fans wondering, with the injury to Jonathan Brooks, having already worked out Austin Ekeler, could Tony Pollard be someone that's of interest to Dan Morgan?
1: Definitely an interesting question. Yeah. Dan doesn't like parting with those draft picks.
0: No.
1: But we saw him do it for T.Y. Edwards. So I wonder what it would cost. Also notable in that game, Lamar Jackson ankle injury left at halftime. They still held on, but I don't know how serious. It was serious enough for him to leave the game.
0: Yeah. Also today, the one that's gone final, how about this? The Houston Texans fall to 0-4 as well on the season, as they fall to the Dallas Cowboys 34-30 in Joey Porter Jr.'s debut with the Cowboys. But Dallas scores 34. And D'Amico Ryan, C.J. Stroud, and the Texans, again, now 0-4 to start the season.
1: And Stroud was pretty good, but it's still a loss. I think he threw for 347 and two touchdowns in that game. He got Nico Collins back. Dak Prescott threw a game-winning touchdown pass in the final 2 minutes to CeeDee Lamb. CeeDee Lamb's stat line, if you have him in fantasy, you're winning this week. 17 catches, 189 yards, and the game-winning touchdown.
0: My man's going to need ice bath after this. He's going to need ice tub after the game today.
1: Oh,
0: what a win for Dallas. All right, games in progress quickly here in the 4 o'clock window. Right now in a low-scoring slugfest type of game up in Minnesota, the Vikings lead the Dolphins 6-0 in a game that I'm sure is quite personal for Brian Flores, the defensive coordinator for the Vikings, but 6-0 Minnesota on top with 5:50 left to go in the second quarter. Big one in the AFC West today, and with 11:19 left to go in the second quarter, the 3-0 Raiders are tied with the 3-0 Chiefs. 7-0. The Raiders getting the first one here today, going up 7-0. So the Raiders appear to be much more serious than anybody anticipated.
1: It's amazing. Our guy D-Mac over there loves the Raiders.
0: Oh,
1: man.
0: Yeah.
1: You notice he's got the TV right in front of him with the game on and everything. But yeah, that's the thing, too. I don't think it's, I mean, I don't know where their season ends up.
0: Right.
1: But they're clearly, like you said, vastly improved, man. And how about Kirk Cousins? Dude was supposed to hold it down for like a week or two, and everybody would want Mendoza. He's 3-0, and he's playing great, man.
0: Kirko's balling.
1: He's balling.
0: Kirko getting it done out there. Also out west today, we've got the Broncos visiting the 49ers in Santa Clara. 3-0 Broncos with an early lead. Not that early. 10:28 left to go in the second quarter. Nearly through in the first quarter up in Seattle. Seahawks leading the Chargers 7-3. And speaking of 0-4 teams, Jim Harbaugh, Justin Herbert and company off to an 0-3 start, staring potentially at an 0-4 start of their own today with the Chargers. So something to keep an eye on there.
1: I have not heard the clip, but apparently Smitty was... Was he on NFL Network today? Is that where he was? Or
0: I'm not sure about
1: ESPN?
0: That.
1: Yeah. But apparently he was going off on the combination of Harbaugh and Mike McDaniel, the one that has fascinated us so much, those two quirky dudes.
0: Yes.
1: But it's not off to a good start, man.
0: No, it's not. So that's your look at the scoreboard, our Pepsi preview, we'll call it. Look at the scoreboard here late on a Sunday with the 1 o'clock window over and the 4 o'clock window about midway through here on this NFL Sunday. Week 4, Panthers and Lions tonight. Sunday Night Football, 8:20 kickoff on NBC. We'll be with you until 8 o'clock tonight here on Countdown to Kickoff. And then we'll bust it across the street to the stadium to take in Panthers and Lions. The text line is blowing up here to start the show. Cornelius Robb is listening from the car on the way home from the LSU game. Robb, drive safe out there. We've got Corncob Craig saying the Nebraskans for Carolina Club says keep pounding from the bank. Next man up, get after it. He says plus two turnover ratio, two sacks, 135 yards rushing. He's got Carolina in the upset win 24-23 tonight.
1: I like it.
0: Yeah.
1: I like it. Make it happen,
0: all
1: man.
0: Right. Mint Hill Dan, Mac and KB, my son and I are on the way to the game. We'll stop by the doghouse to say hello. We hope you do. Chad from Greenville checking in from G Vegas. Garage bar is open. No work tomorrow. And that honey-do list is a Monday problem. Bryce gets another step towards that big contract tonight. Let's go, Panthers. That's Chad and Greenville.
1: I like the way he didn't handle the honey-do list on Saturday, though.
0: Nope.
1: He just said, screw it. It's going into next week.
0: It's raining. It's raining, honey.
1: We
0: can't do this today. and the Panthers, I mean, I got to get ready for Sunday Night Football.
1: I love it.
0: And my man probably, he planned this out, I'm sure. He's taking this Monday off. He can sleep in a little bit tomorrow.
1: That's like a plan.
0: You and I were watching some of these fans walking up Moorhead on our way to the stadium earlier, you know, just lugging the cases of beer up the street and wondering how many of these guys are calling into work on a Monday, right? How many?
1: All of them.
0: All of them?
1: Yeah. If you're a boss expecting your Panther fan employees to be productive tomorrow, I got news for you.
0: Yeah.
1: It ain't happening.
0: It's not happening. It's not happening. And a few more of these really quickly. We have Sammy Sam Sam saying, keep pounding. Let's get this dub. Loving the shows from Rockwell, North Carolina. 704 number, the 4th-and-11 play wasn't a pick, Mac, just a turnover on downs. I guess he's referring to
1: Jalen
0: Daniels.
1: Oh, so he had two picks earlier, though.
0: Ah, that's what it was.
1: Okay. All right. So, yeah.
0: There you go. And then Buckeye Dave with a very pessimistic text. No Coker tonight. We're getting smoked. That's according to Buckeye Dave on the text line. So, let's see. We'll get the inactives here in about an hour. Hour and probably 20 minutes, as a matter of fact. We'll talk about the injuries when we come back, but we know they've been mounting. We also find out that Xavier Leggett will be headed to the IR and is going to miss at least the next 4 weeks. So I guess there's probably some positive injury news that we've seen the last week or two. For instance, it looks like J.C. Horn won't have to miss the entire season, we think. You know, there's some good news mixed in there, but overall, this injury news, it just feels like it keeps coming in the worst possible way.
1: It's unbelievable. I guess the reports are that Freeling is probably going to be good to go and be cleared from the protocol go today. The Jalen Coker thing is, it hurts, man. But I have to be honest, the more, I don't know if you saw the practice videos of him, he was moving around like me getting off the couch after I've been on there for 10 straight. Like, he did not look like he was moving great in some of those practice videos.
0: No.
1: So I guess it's for the best. And it's Bryce is going to have to find a way. I would expect the tight ends to be used again heavily. They caught 11 balls for 128 last week. So I would expect a lot of that boot game and getting the tight ends involved. And if you're a wide receiver, T-Mac's got to bounce back from last week. And there's a bunch of other dudes. This is the secondary that y'all can make plays against.
0: Yes.
1: They got to go out there and make it happen, though.
0: Well, as you just pointed out, I mean, Detroit has been carved up by tight ends to start the season.
1: Big
0: so,
1: time.
0: You know, it feels like a night where not only do you need to help out these tackles a little bit, where guys like Rashid Walker and Monroe Freeling have struggled a bit as of late. They each gave up 6 pressures last week. You know, going to some multiple tight end sets, allowing those guys to chip, give a little bit of extra time for Bryce to throw the football. But just also, you know, with these three guys, Darren Waller, Tommy Trimble, and Mitchell Evans, you feel like you've got guys there that can make plays. I would look for the snap count for Darren Waller to go up tonight based on what we've seen
1: has
0: so far.
1: And
0: I would look for them to take advantage of that across the middle of the field.
1: I said this week, this is not some grand statement based on where we've been, but this is the best I've felt about the tight end position since Greg Olsen.
0: Yeah.
1: Like, and again, that's not saying anything because everybody knows what this position's been. But those three right there, I think it's a good group. Darren Waller brings something that we just didn't have. I know they wanted Sanders to bring this, but he had not been able to do so. Trimble and Mitch can block their butts off. And as you pointed out, KB, they're going to be required to do it today to probably help on Hutchinson, but also in the run game, too. I'm surprised you didn't come down here wearing a hat, run the damn ball.
0: Yeah, they make those, right?
1: I know. That's what I'm saying. Yeah. I thought you would have showed up in one because this is the sort of game, too, where it might not be a bad one to get that running game going, commit to it a little more than they have so far. They've been extremely pass heavy so far.
0: Listen, I've been on that all week, as expected. I had a few people, you know, that jumped on and said, why would we want to run the football heavily against a team with a terrible secondary? Well, because they've got a ferocious pass rush. And first of all, you need to neutralize those guys. You have to. The game plan tonight has to be about neutralizing this Detroit pass rush, like we saw Ben Johnson do Monday night against Philadelphia with a backup quarterback. Yeah. In Carolina's case, you've got a bunch of backup offensive linemen out there and a really ferocious pass rush from Detroit. So running the football is still critically important to me, you know, toward neutralizing that, making sure Aiden Hutchinson and DJ Wonnum, who's played pretty well, they aren't able to just pin their ears back throughout the game and constantly get after the quarterback, but also to keep Goff and Gibbs and Brown and Jamison Williams and Sam LaPorta on the sideline.
1: There's so many reasons that tonight is a night to get there. Now, I'm not saying you're not throwing deep, because clearly you can see that this year they want that to be an emphasis, right? They want to throw it downfield. But what better thing to do, KB, than you got the running game going and you're in second and four. All of a sudden, you got the whole play sheet open, you know what I mean, instead of being second and nine. So I just think then you take your play action shots deep. I want to see more running game. They have been a very fast-paced offense, too. I read the other day, and I knew we were going quicker, you know, with Idzik calling the plays, but the Panthers run the second most plays per minute in the NFL.
0: Yeah.
1: I don't know if we need to be in such a hurry. I don't know if we want to try to get into a 12-possession game against Detroit without our two starting corners. So maybe longer possessions today. You know, not saying we're still not aggressive downfield, but maybe not that hurry tonight.
0: Yeah, we'll talk a lot more about it when we come back. We'd love to hear from you, 704-570-9610. Hit us up on the WFNZ text line with your thoughts, your predictions for tonight's game. Of course, we're at the corner of Menton Moorhead, the WFNZ Doghouse. We'd love to see you. The Lions fans have certainly found this place. Now, that's not in and of itself concerning, because we are something of a destination for the incoming out-of-town fans. You know, we've got a reputation. They've heard about us here at the Doghouse, so they want to come hang out. But I will say Panthers fans have started to show up in much better numbers to neutralize the clashing shades of blue that we've got out here just outside the window. So get up here and see us at the WFNZ Doghouse. They'll be open late tonight until 2 a.m. Even if you don't have a ticket, you can come to the Doghouse right across the street, hear the roars of the stadium, and take it in with a cold libation in hand. So come see us. A lot to get to, but when we return, the pick six, the six most important questions facing the Panthers as they battle the Lions on Sunday Night Football for the first time in a decade. This is Countdown to Kickoff on Sports Radio 92.7 WFNZ.

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1: We got the Lions coming to town, a very, very good offense. They got good players, good coaches, and it's going to be a great challenge for us. But I know our guys and myself and our staff, we're all excited about this opportunity and can't wait for Sunday to get here.
2: We certainly got to get our run game going. When you have your run game, you're controlling the clock. The longer our offense is able to stay out there, your defense can get a little bit more in the tank. It's a huge part of what we're doing.
3: I'm well aware of the pass tendencies the first 3 weeks. I know the importance of the balance, especially when you get down there and tight. For me, I just need to make sure what are those times when I can get more of those called, and we can play that balanced attack all the way through the goal line there.
1: Mike and JC were the starters for a reason. We all understand that. But we have a lot of confidence in what these guys are going to do. There's not going to be any excuses made.
0: When it's happening.
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0: Sports Radio, 92.7 WFNZ. It's countdown to kickoff the Carolina's number one pregame show. And again, it's been a long time, 11 years in fact, since the bright lights of Sunday Night Football last lit up the skyline of Uptown Charlotte. 11 years, since the NFL's premier weekly showcase came to Bank of America Stadium. The last time that Sunday Night Football kicked off in this building was regular season 2015. Mac was in the building. Cam Newton was the quarterback. Luke Kuechly was in the middle of the defense still. Ron Rivera was the head coach. The Panthers were on their way to 15 wins, an NFC championship, and Super Bowl 50. Hard to believe it's been that long since the football night in America truck started to roll into Uptown Charlotte.
1: Seriously, and it's 10 years, right, since the last game at all on Sunday Night Football.
0: Yeah.
1: It was the infamous Cam Newton no tie game where he gets benched for it and Derek Anderson throws a damn interception. So, I mean, yeah, they have not seen us on Sunday Night America. America might be a little freaked out. They put the Panthers on here, but that is the reigning division champion Panthers.
0: That's exactly right. So NBC is here. The national TV audience will be watching. The lights are on. Uptown Charlotte is alive. Lions are in town. Plenty of them. They seem like all right folks. They're probably a few too many of them for my taste so far. But I don't know if this is going to be one of those takeover games or not. I know folks were texting your show Friday morning saying they were seeing Lions fans all over Charlotte Douglas International Airport. But like I don't know if that means this is going to look like the Bears game or not.
1: I still have a hard time imagining it's going to look that like that.
0: Yeah.
1: I mean, are there that many Lions fans that either live here or traveled in? I will say this. This weather to us, KB, is like cold and gloomy.
0: Yes.
1: They may think this is the greatest weather they've seen.
0: What, for sure. For sure. They're walking around. I didn't even pack any pants. I didn't even pack a hooded sweatshirt. That's what they're talking about today here at the doghouse. So they're here, but Panthers fans have shown up as well. And for the Panthers fans, the timing is both exhilarating and absolutely brutal because 1 week ago, Carolina had a chance to walk out of Cleveland at 2-1, and instead the Panthers walked out battered, bruised, and beaten. A disappointing 21-18 loss to the Browns dropped Carolina to 1-2. You and I haven't talked much about that so far today. Just, I think disappointing is the best way to sum that up.
1: It was tough, man. And I really thought in the second half, KB, once they started moving the ball, albeit settling for four field goals, but I really thought we're going to find a way to get this one. It's going to be one of those games that's ugly as hell, but we find a way to get it twice. Bryce and the offense got the lead back, only to allow points in the other end. I will say this, after watching the Browns on Thursday night against the Steelers, I do kind of feel a little bit better. I just kind of like, okay, I like seeing the Browns' defensive line all over old man Aaron Rodgers, like, and beating their offensive line. Like, it made me feel a little bit better, I will say.
0: Without Mason Graham for much of the night, too.
1: Yeah, they lost Graham, who's been amazing, and they still were getting after Aaron Rodgers. With that said, it still goes down as a loss. It was a game that was there for the damn taking, and those things will matter at the end of the season, especially when you have this many injuries, KB.
0: Yes.
1: Like, when you have a chance to get a win, even if it is ugly as all get out, you know, it behooves you to get it. And now it feels like with this one, if we want to avoid this 1-3 start, they got to find a way to get this one. And I do think this one is gettable. But, man, it feels like it has to, like, a lot of bounces have to go our way, it feels like, with the injuries.
0: Couldn't agree more. 704-570-9610. Hit us up on the WFNZ text line, powered by Affordable Siding and Windows. 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If you're looking for a pet, check out Seven Homes. 716ers Wings. Where is my guy from 716? We got to get him in here. I need Hassan in here with the wings. The wings
1: Seriously.
0: Are incredible. Somebody put out an APB to Hassan. We need his wings.
1: It's almost dinner time, Hassan. Come on, baby.
0: Hassan, we need you, brother. We got Fam's Red Hots, hot dogs. Looking forward to that as well. We need to make a distinction here. We have a fella who is on the ones and twos playing the music. He apparently goes by DJ Hitman of 2429 Productions. If you're a longtime FNZ listener, different guy. This is not Tony the Hitman, who has taken up a second career as a DJ. It's a different guy.
1: Okay, okay. So you're not going to hear, hey, you see my Bears get that win today? Yeah, I can hear that.
0: Talk about some DePaul basketball between between musical sets. So, different DJ Hitman. Shout out to 2429 Productions. And you can register to win tickets to Switchfoot with Anne Berlin at the Fillmore on November 5th, courtesy of Live Nation. If you're interested, get up here to the Doghouse on a Sunday evening. We got a lot going on, as we've just laid out for you. But right now, it's time for the Pick 6, the six most important questions facing the Carolina Panthers as they battle the Detroit Lions on Sunday Night Football. And again, feel free to hit us up with your thoughts, 704-570-9610, as we roll through this. But we'll start with the injury situation, Mac, and specifically the loss of the starting cornerbacks, J.C. Horn and Mike Jackson, last week in Cleveland. How worried should you be, fans, everybody, about the Lions' high-powered offense because of this development?
1: Pretty damn worried. You know, like, yeah. This is – Deshaun Watson hurt us a lot, like, moving around last week. But just in terms of sheer passing game, I wish we were facing something like that. Because this is a hell of an offense. And the thing is, they're balanced, KB.
0: Yeah.
1: It's not like you can – okay, we'll just – you know, we don't have to respect the run game. Jahmyr Gibbs is freaking ridiculous. And he's also ridiculous as a weapon out of the backfield as well. But, yeah, then you've got St. Brown, Jameson Williams deep. To me, the key thing is keeping everything in front of you and not letting these, you know, not getting beat on double moves, Willie, not letting them get the big plays. That's the key, because you get the feeling it's inevitable they're going to put up a bunch of yards this week. But can you keep things in front of you? And can you maybe make them kick some field goals instead of touchdowns? Can you maybe get some turnovers too? Because it feels like Detroit will move the ball. You know?
0: No, I agree with you. I mean, it's one of those, and Dave Canales said it, there is no replacing J.C. Horn, right? And he's right about that. They had been playing him more in the slot, not just to, you know, mix up coverages and find advantages in matchups, but also the ability to blitz J.C. off the edge, you know, from that slot corner position too. You know, something I think we were going to see a lot of this year. And still, in theory, could, because the good news is, if there is any, that both of these guys, it appears, could be back, you know, in sometime in November, you know, middle of November. So if they can find a way to keep the boat afloat for the next several weeks, win enough games to stay right there in the mix for the NFC South, there's a chance you're getting this duo back sometime around Thanksgiving.
1: Definitely. And keep the boat afloat is a way of putting it, you know. Like, I do think they're, you know, you can't deny losing them both together, too, is an absolute killer. Mike Jack was off to a ridiculous start to the season. He's been number one in yards per coverage snap allowed, which is a huge stat, and he's been so good. But keep it afloat, and this is where, KB, I give the reassuring fact to everybody that we play in the NFC South.
0: Yep.
1: And thank God for that. You wouldn't expect anybody in the division to run away from you.
0: So
1: you know?
0: In that vein, I'll ask you question number two. How much should the barrage of injuries change people's expectations for the Panthers season?
1: I mean, I think you still want to see them find a way to win the division. I mean, I guess if the Saints all of a sudden go on a heater or something, I mean, they're the only one I could imagine.
0: They just lost Travis Achane.
1: But, yeah, they lost. They're banged up in their own right. They're still waiting on Jordan Tyson to get back. So, I mean, I still am hopeful they can find a way to win the division. I mean, maybe folks that were thinking 10 wins, 11 wins, maybe it's now, can we win the division with 8 wins, 9 wins? I've even heard people suggesting, could you win it with 7 this week? I mean, I don't know. I feel like you've got to maybe bring your win total down, but it's a division where I feel like maybe you can still win the darn thing.
0: Well, and you've got the Falcons. Their fan base has gotten their groove and their attitude back a little bit since blowing out Green Bay in Green Bay, so they're still firmly in it. And by the way, Saints and Falcons tomorrow night on Monday Night Football, so somebody's dropping to 1-3 in that matchup. All right, well, I guess we'll stay with the same theme, injuries. Let's go to the offense. Xavier Leggett added to IR with a knee injury. He was a game-time decision, we were told, against Cleveland last week, which led many of us to believe that, well, certainly if he was game-time last week, he's probably going to play this week. Well, instead, it's the exact opposite. He's going to IR. He's going to be shelved for the next 4 weeks. Jalen Coker may not play today. We're going to get the inactives list here in about an hour, but the call-up of Jasim Reed indicates to a lot of people that Jalen Coker is not going to play tonight. Yeah. So you got Coker. Which wide receiver, then, do you think is most likely to step up and take advantage of this opportunity tonight?
1: I'm going to go with Bryson Tremaine.
0: Yeah.
1: I mean, after the game he had last week, I guess it's the easy answer, although Mechie had a touchdown and made some plays too. I think Bryson Tremaine's a guy that – I think, is capable of doing it. And this Detroit secondary, not only is it banged up, missing a corner, missing three safeties, but they're also not big. And I feel like Tremaine and T-Mac, throw it up there for these guys, Bryce. Yeah. Let them go up and get it. So I'll go with Tremaine. But I do feel like, KB, it's got to be an all-hands-on-deck situation where Bryce has to spread it around. We already talked about the tight ends and the run game. I feel like if you're going to win this game and put up enough points to win this game, I feel like it's going to have to be a little bit everybody.
0: Oh, I totally agree.
1: Who would you go with, though, in terms of one wide receiver other than T-Mac?
0: So I think you're right to go directly to Tremaine, because there have been a lot of people this week saying, hey, he played pretty well last week. And, you know, if he can do that with an expanded role and the expectation he's going to get targets, why can't he do it again? Why can't he do a little bit more? You know, I also go back to, though, as you said, John Metchie's touchdown grab last week. He's here because of his relationship with Bryce Young. You know, and I've got to believe there's been some discussion amongst those two this week that, hey, this is an opportunity for us.
1: Yeah.
0: You know, we got some guys down. You and I can make plays. We've done it before. I would look for John Metchie to get a lot of targets tonight.
1: Yeah.
0: I
1: think he's capable of stepping up. I thought he did some things last week. And, again, if this was, you know, if we're going against the number one pass defense in the league or something like that, KB, maybe I wouldn't feel so optimistic, because the Coker thing, Schefter reported this morning, hey, Coker's likely not to play. And then you pointed out Jasim Reed gets promoted, and Canales said Friday he's only going to be promoted from the practice squad if Coker can't go. So it feels like he's not going to be out there, but I do feel like other guys can win matchups. That I worry more, KB, not about receivers and tight ends making plays against the back end of Detroit. I worry more about what you brought up in the first segment, which is, can we block Hutchinson, Aleem McNeil, and Wanham and these other guys?
0: Yeah, I mean, this stuff sounds great in theory when you talk about taking advantage of a battered secondary, but if you don't have time for plays to develop, you'll never get to that point, right?
1: Yeah, yeah.
0: And so that's a concern against this front for Detroit. This is the Pick 6, the six most important questions facing the Panthers as they battle the Lions. All right, let's talk about the offensive line. Question 4, this offensive line, riddled with injuries. Still no Icky or Moten. Now Damian Lewis is out this week. Robert Hunt and Luke Fortner have looked shaky to bad so far this season. Monroe Freeling and Rasheed Walker each giving up 6 pressures last week. You know, it wasn't that long ago we felt like this was a strength on this football team. How do you feel about the big picture of the offensive line right now?
1: First of all, when you said shaky, I thought you were using another word that started with an SH. I really did for a second. Okay, good, good. All right. But that would have applied too. Yeah, I've been disappointed in Robert Hunt. I really hope he brings it tonight to kind of get his season turned around. But, yeah, it's a unit that when healthy, KB, you do feel pretty darn good about. But this has been far from healthy. And the Damian Lewis loss, I'm glad it sounds like it's probably only one game with the bye week next week.
0: Right.
1: Because he is the one guy you can count on where it's like,
0: he's the only guy that played well last week.
1: I don't want to say flawless, but, man, he's good.
0: Yes.
1: You know, and he's steady, and you need that. You've got to give these guys help, especially on – I think I may be okay with just try to make sure Hutchinson doesn't beat you. He's so ridiculously good, and he plays on both sides. Try to chip him or help on him. But then the other guys, like they have 4 guys that have – Wanham's one of them – 4 guys that have 2 sacks or more to start the season. They've only done that in their history like 3 times. So they've had other guys that have been getting home too. But I think you've got to like try to make sure it's not Hutchinson. But that's easier said than done. It's not like he doesn't beat double teams, you know?
0: A little bit. It is easier said than done. I go back to Ben Johnson did a wonderful job Sunday night with Case Keenum getting the ball out quickly. 2.25 seconds on average is how they got the ball out against Philadelphia, and they did it in large part to neutralize the Philadelphia pass rush. And I think you're going to see some similar things out there tonight from the Carolina Panthers. It also is critically important, as you and I talked about in the opening segment, to get the run game going. Some people, that doesn't add up logically, but it should, because, yes, Detroit's secondary is banged up, but you can't give Aiden Hutchinson the free-for-all to just pin his ears back and go get Bryce Young every single time. Something bad's going to happen, you know, if he gets too many free runs at Bryce Young. So the run game is important. How do they get the running game going tonight, in your mind?
1: I think I'd like to see Dylan in there a little sooner. Don't get me wrong, I think Chuba's been pretty efficient at 4.5 yards a carry. They have not committed to it, you know, near as much as in the past. I think it's second lowest run percentage in terms of attempts at 34. So they've really been, you know, Air Idzik, Air Bryce a lot. And I do think to protect that O-line, I think you got to get them on the ground running it. Get into second and medium. Don't be unpredictable. If Bryce drops back KB to throw it 40-something times, I just think with this O-line, he may have a bunch of yards.
0: Yeah.
1: But, man, there's going to be negative plays, too. And can they keep him healthy, too? Heck, last week he gets hurt. So it's like, with all these injuries, I'm worried about Bryce, too, with his protection. I think you just got to commit to it. The thing is, though, you know how it is. It's like if you commit to it on the first series or two and Detroit's stuffing it, you know how tempting it's going to be for Idzik. Like, I know Bryce and he's got, you know what I mean?
0: Yeah,
1: they've
0: yeah.
1: got to stick with it, but they also can't, like, they've got to take shots, too. I don't know. I wouldn't want to do Brad Idzik's job tonight. I like my job where I can tell him how to do it.
0: Yes.
1: But it's a fine line, isn't it, to find that balance?
0: 100%. We get to say it with no consequence whatsoever. Yeah. You know, he gets judged for all of this. No, you're 100% right. They've got to find a way to run the ball. They need to be balanced, because if they can be balanced, it will make it that much more likely they can take advantage of a beaten-up Detroit secondary. So, got to run the football. I like your idea about getting Dylan involved early. Would love to have a guy like Trevor Achane available for tonight's game.
1: Yeah.
0: I know they brought up Trey Tyus. Wouldn't hate to see him get a couple of touches if need be, but I'm with you. I didn't think they went to A.J. Dillon near soon enough last week against Cleveland, and I'd like to see him get some of those hard yards early. You know, if you can start to land some body blows against Detroit's defensive front early, make them work, you know, and that way you can get into a fourth quarter where those guys are a little bit more worn down, it might be what helps you win this game.
1: 100%. And also the defense is banged up as they were at the back end. Like, they can't allow Detroit to get up 14-0. And then all of a sudden, you know, what do we think? You know what I mean?
0: Yep.
1: Then you throw the run game out the window, unfortunately. So the defense plays a role, too. Can we just stay in contact to where we can stay balanced?
0: Yes,
1: you know?
0: No doubt. All right, last thing real quick, and I know you talked about this with Bone and Fitty a couple of days ago. Ejiro Averro, he said this week that the injuries aren't an excuse. Well, that's kind of funny coming from a guy who has been much maligned by this fan base, because this might be the one week they're willing to give him some excuses without his top corner tandem out there. But Averro says no excuses. Injuries are not an excuse this week. So blitz Jared Goff, play the umbrella cushion and try to keep everything in front of you. How do you do this if you're Ejiro Averro? What are your thoughts on slowing down the Lions?
1: First of all, Double E, Panther fans out there just wrote that down. Okay, no excuses. I won't give them any, because you're right. I think people like probably were thinking, okay, I've got to lower my expectations. We talked about this week. There's got to be a mix. You certainly can't let someone like Goff, with all his experience, know exactly what you're going to do.
0: Right.
1: Oh, you ain't sending anybody. But Jared Goff's got a 141 rating, 5 touchdowns and no picks, and 80% completion against the blitz. He's so intellectual. It's like he sees where it's coming from and knows what to do. So I think there's got to be a mix. I tend to feel like, just in general, KB, you've got to lean on more, and fans don't like hearing this, but more of the umbrella coverage, the zones, keeping everything in front of you. I kind of feel like they might need to lean on that for about the next month or so.
0: They might,
1: you know?
0: But it also might mean Jahmyr Gibbs has 8.3 yards per carry tonight, you know, if you're sitting back in that. So, you know, listen, you're damned if you do, damned if you don't in some ways. I mean, you really are choosing which way they're going to hurt you, because this Detroit offense can exactly do that. That's the Pick 6, the 6 most important questions facing the Panthers as they battle the Lions tonight. And when we come back, you'll hear from a former Carolina Panther defensive tackle on what he thinks could go down tonight against the Lions on Sunday Night Football. It's Countdown to Kickoff on Sports Radio 92.7 WFNZ.
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3: We got to get better fundamentally, and we got to make sure we execute and take advantage of opportunities in this game that we know. Coach Monken had those guys ready to play. We were able to match the energy. We did not match the execution overall.
4: We can't sit around and wait for the run game to get going later.
3: Finally, we were able to kind of settle in towards the end of the game, and really the feature of that touchdown drive was the run game, the play actions, the offense that we know.
5: It takes all 11. I trust our run game. We all trust it. You know, I have all the confidence in the world in those guys up front, the backs, coaches. We're going to get it ironed out.
2: When it's happening in...
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0: 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KB and Mac with you here late on a Sunday for Sunday Night Football. Carolina Panthers, Detroit Lions on NBC. We appreciate you hanging out with us. Send us a text on the FNZ text line. Let us know where you're listening from here late on this Sunday, although I know a lot of you probably sitting out there somewhere taking in the 4 o'clock window. We'll get you a scoreboard update as well here a little bit later in the show. But earlier this week, just a couple of days ago, former Carolina Panther Brenson Buckner stopped by to chat with Mac and Bone about the loss to Cleveland, tonight's game against Detroit, and with the Panthers' injuries and Jahmyr Gibbs coming to town for Detroit, Brenson Buckner talked about what adjustments Ajiro Averro can make to help the guys on the defensive line.
1: Now you have to sort of scheme to help your tackles, chip blocks, probably keeping guys in on protections, getting the ball out of the quarterback hands fast, and moving the ball, go to more timing routes. You're probably going to be limited with your shots you take downfield because, you know, you don't have the pocket timing, you know, because the offensive line struggles. Well, there's different ways you can go by it, but the number one way that you help a struggling offensive line is you generate a run game. You know, you got to generate a run game, and you got to lean on that run game. You got to get those defensive linemen sitting back on their heels, thinking that they got to take on run blocks, and then first down becomes more of a passing down because a lot of times a defensive mindset, first and 10, you're thinking run more run than pass. And then you want to take your dropbacks, take them on first down, you know, and catch the defense by surprise. But there's different ways you can scheme to help your offensive line get better.
2: Mark, we get the news of, on the defensive side, J.C. Horn being out for a long time. How much does this hurt, and is there a way to navigate life defensively without J.C. and still play relatively well?
1: Well, you know, it hurts because, you know, I think J.C. was an ascending defensive back in this league. I like his, you know, his size, his athleticism. You know, he could match up versus number one wide receivers. You know, physical in the run game, and it sort of puts you in the hole. You know, now you got to go with the young guys, and once again, you know, as a defensive coordinator, you want to run your stuff. You want to run your stuff, but you can't. Are you going to be limited to some of the stuff you run because the guy that's behind JC just is not as good as him, you know, as he is. But you go out there and you try to play your style of defense. We used to always say this: the most valuable players in the room are not the starters; it's the guys that sit behind the starters because at a blink of an eye, they got to come in and become the guy. And what you try to employ to your backups is: we don't want to drop off. You know, we don't want to drop off. We don't want to have to just start to change and alter everything because one guy's missing here or there. No, your job is to come in and be ready. And a lot of times, this is where stars are born, where they accept the responsibility. They're ready to perform, and they go out there and do their job. So this is a challenge for the backup guys. Hey, now you got your chance because everybody sits in that locker room wants to be a starter. You talk, well, if I get my chance, I can do it. Well, now it's presented itself. Are you ready to take hold of that role and become a starter and keep the ship upright until the starter gets back?
3: Yeah, that's what we're hoping for, man, and we will see. I mean, Mike Jack, good chance he doesn't go too, and maybe Corey Thornton gets called back. I do think Lee and Caleb Evans were both pretty good last week, but this passing attack they go against this week is a bigger challenge. I wanted to ask you about, you know, a schematic question, Buck. I have noticed, looking at the numbers on Sumer Sports, I have noticed that the Panthers have blitzed more this season in a small three-game sample. They're up to 7th in blitz percentage from middle of the pack last year, and they're playing more man. Like last year, they hardly played any man. This year, I think they're like 17th in man percentage, so it's kind of a split. Do you think you have to change those things? Do you think you have to go back to zone coverage and less blitzing without J.C. Horn and maybe without Mike Jack too?
1: I don't, because I think the reason you're seeing it more because I think that's the way they're built. So even the backups were brought in here because they're probably pretty good at playing man. So it fits your scheme. And I think the man part is more so what you got at linebacker this year.
3: Okay.
1: I know the last year you did not want to leave those guys in man because it was just a mismatch for the offense. But when you get Devin Lloyd in here, and you get, I want to say if I'm saying the right, Arcurque? Is that right how you say his name?
2: Okay. I wouldn't be asking Mac right now about names. Pretty close. Let's just go ahead and say you got it, Buck.
3: Yeah, that's the way I would say it, Buck.
1: I don't want to mess this guy's name up.
2: Arcurque. Yeah.
1: Arcurque. Yeah. You know, those guys are good in coverage. You know what I mean? They're better than what you have. And so you can be more free on defense to blitz a little bit more, to play a little bit more man. So I think that's the style that they're morphing into, and the playbook is opening for the defensive coordinator because the talent has allowed him to open it up. So you don't want to stray away from too much from what you do, or you'll be back in the same boat. You know what I mean? So those guys, those backups, where they're probably not the starters because that's when they're backups, but you know this system, and you're here because you fit this system, and so you just want to keep on running your system.
2: Buck, Smitty was on with Kyle Bailey the other day in his weekly spot, and they were talking about not just the Panther injuries, but the league-wide injuries right now. It's running rampant, all teams. I mean, look at the Niners, for crying out loud. He had a theory that, you know, the surfaces that the players are growing up with now are so much different than they used to be, and not just the natural grass.
3: They're playing on turf as kids.
2: They're playing on turf as kids. What

0: year in and year out, you know, you start to wear those joints out because you're doing the same movements too much.
1: There you go. Brenson Buckner sharing his thoughts on the rash of injuries around the NFL. Steve Smith with me last Monday theorizing it's about these synthetic surfaces that so many of these players are growing up playing on that, you know, older bucks like you and I, no pun intended with Buck there, you know, that we never had to deal with. And so I think it's an interesting theory because the injuries around the NFL have once again been just devastating.
2: And Buck agreed. Bone brought that point up, and yeah. Buck did agree. And I was listening live when you had Smitty on and he said that. And I'm like, it never even occurred to me.
1: Yeah.
2: And, like, I see it in soccer. So many of the fields now are turf. Same things happen, obviously, football, baseball, you know, everything. And I had never thought about that point. So, that, like, we just think of the turf, KB, once they get older, you know.
1: Yeah.
2: And the NFL stadium turf in college. But, yeah, that adds up, man. No doubt about it.
1: Well, and that, you've got these synthetic fields that – you know, you've got these crumb rubber. It's the crumb rubber where they basically these artificial turf fields that use 20,000 to 40,000 shredded used vehicle tires as the cushioning infill. And you know, these guys are getting tackled and they're coming up and they're just covered in rubber pellets when they get up. And there's been a lot of talk about that as well. So I don't have all the answers, but I wouldn't be shocked if there was a causal link there.
2: Yeah. Oh, definitely. Yeah. No, that's a hell of a point,
1: yeah.
2: Man. Really,
1: all right,
2: is.
1: Listen, we'll come back hour number two. We're still 2 hours and, well, 25 minutes out from kickoff between the Panthers and the Lions on Sunday Night Football. When we return, we'll take you inside the locker room and let you hear from Panthers players and coaches in the week leading up to the game. 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
1: Psst. 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
2: What?
1: Right here, on the side of the house.
2: Who said that?
1: Look down. I'm right at your feet.
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1: Yes, the basketball. Right down here, where the kids left me a long time ago. 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
1: Remember

0: you got me for the kids? 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

0: 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We'll check in with Willie P., voice of Charlotte FC, WFNZ host, reporter, and post-game specialist. He's our closer around here, and he will close tonight. There will be a post-game show for all of you Night Owls. We are told that Willie P. has the green light to take post-game all the way until 1 a.m. this morning. So Smoke's going to be hanging out with Willie P. until 1 a.m. this
1: little
0: morning.
1: Little late night pee, man. I know something about that, being 52.
0: I didn't see that coming. Yeah, I'd say you do. So, we got that going on today. Got that going on tonight. Willie P. and Smoke will have post game. Hopefully it's a cheerful post game. Hopefully it's one of those where those boys don't mind working until 1 a.m. And, of course, for you, you've got an early show in the morning. So I don't know what you're going to do. You staying up for the whole thing tonight? What are you going
1: to
0: do?
1: Oh, absolutely. Yeah? I just have to make the decision. Do I go in? Do I go in for part of it?
0: Yeah.
1: You know, these are decisions that really interests nobody out there except me, I guess.
0: Yeah, I mean, listen, everybody's playing injured this time of year, and Mac just might need to be 30% Mac in the morning to get through Sunday Night
1: Football. Gotta suck it up, baby. Suck it up, man. Hopefully I'll be riding a high off a big Panthers win.
0: Yes.
1: Because I don't need any sleep. The Panthers win this game, and I don't need any damn sleep.
0: No. We're going to stay out in the streets of Uptown if they win the game
1: tonight. Heck yeah, baby.
0: You all the way through to 6 a.m. in the morning.
1: No doubt about it.
0: Yeah, they've got royalty in the house. Thomas L. Rod, High Performance Real Estate in the building.
1: In his black gear. I like it.
0: Yeah, we got
1: participating in the blackout.
0: Yeah, what happened, Panthers fans? Like, the blackout news came out earlier this week, and we got a lot of Panthers fans in white and process blue out here. Did they not get the memo out in time? What happened?
1: That's a little. They didn't get it out ahead of time.
2: It was late.
0: I was told the Panthers were sending us some gear too, and I've yet to see that.
1: That's speaking of late.
0: Sorry, Panthers. We're all right without it. I'm just saying we got the email and never got the dark out gear. So anyway, hit us up, 704-570-9610. We'd love to hear from you. Roll call check-in on the WFNZ text line. Where are you listening from here on this Sunday evening as we are 2 hours and 15 minutes out from Panthers and Lions on Sunday Night Football? But right now it's time to take you inside the locker room presented by Groundworks. And we take a listen to what players and coaches had to say throughout the course of the week leading up to Sunday Night Football. And if my computer here will cooperate, here we go. We'll start with Panthers running back Chuba Hubbard on why it's special playing on Sunday Night Football.
3: I mean, we attack it the same way. It's another week of work, another week of finding our best. But, yeah, I mean, it's a great moment. It's national television to be able to, you know, show your best to the rest of the league. And, I mean, we don't take that lightly. Obviously, we're not, you know, treating it as something that is not. But, yeah, it's an exciting time. It's an exciting game. Obviously, we work hard to get these opportunities. So, yeah, it'll be fun.
1: It is. I'm glad to hear that, you know, Chuba admit that it pumps them up a little bit, too. I mean,
0: I would,
1: you know,
0: hope so.
1: He's been here for a long time, hadn't seen, you know, this. But for fans, it's exciting as hell for fans. You know everybody else is going to watch us. The only thing that's the bummer, and we've said this word 500 times already, is injuries.
0: Yeah.
1: It's just you wish you could have a better representation of your overall talent, KB, but life ain't fair. My pops told me long ago, life ain't fair,
0: man. Well, your pops was right about that. Sounds like a wise man. It's not fair. It is what it is. But it is a big opportunity to play in front of the country. Now, you know, this is sometimes it's odd to talk about it, you know, playing in front of the whole nation. College football is a little bit different where maybe the voters don't get to see as much. This is the NFL. There's only 32 teams. But if they could go out here tonight, find a way to win this game. If Bryce can play well, that's the thing for me. This is the ultimate team sport. But on a night like tonight where they're the underdogs, you know, most people are looking at this team saying, yeah, they're missing a lot. I don't expect them to win the game. If they could engineer the upset and the young quarterback plays well, you know, it's one of those moments that's kind of defining in the way that people will talk about Bryce Young moving forward.
1: Joe Person wrote an article and the headline said something to the effect of, with all the injuries, can Bryce put the team on his back?
0: Right.
1: And in the past, maybe you would have been like, oh, team on his back? You know, I don't know, but honestly, if he can be given time, and we know that's a big if, KB, with our O-line the way it is. But, man, against that secondary, the way Bryce Young is playing, hell, in a game like last week, KB, when you are pressured 63 freaking percent of the time, you're banged up and hobbled, and you're not getting help, you know, from a lot of places, I'm convinced that the pass Bryce Young would have had a couple turnovers in that game last week and would not have put up 291 yards passing. So I believe he is in his best place to carry the team tonight. You know, I'm looking forward to seeing if he can do it.
0: I agree. Speaking of tonight, there's been a threat of impending weather throughout the week. Dave Canales talked about weather affecting the game back on Friday.
4: Well, rain. I mean, it's going to be raining on both of us, you know. So then all of a sudden, the whole game comes down to the run game and who can execute it better. And that's been something that we've been trying to get going. And the Lions as well. You know, they've had some fantastic days running the ball, and they've had a couple where it's kind of been middle of the road. You know, we've been trying to get a consistency in our run game. So when it does pour, depending on the type of rain, of course, that is a factor. Experienced that a lot when I was in Tampa. There would be, you know, torrential downpours at times. It's like, okay, we got to flip modes here for a second, you know, and be able to control it with some movement stuff, some run game, some different actions and things like that versus your normal drop back pass game and all that. So it's something to consider.
1: It just occurred to me, KB, I should have told y'all, don't stop playing that cut. It doesn't look like it's going to rain at all.
0: It's a good update, though. No, but that's a good update, because for days we've been talking about how will the weather impact this game.
1: Thought for sure it was going to rain.
0: And then sometime around late yesterday, the weather started to shift. Brad Panovich, you know, our guy, is tweeting about how the system looks like it's going to duck south underneath us. And so a look at the latest forecast the rest of the evening, there's not a rain chance higher than 4% the rest of the night. So this is still North Carolina. I guess a stray shower is always possible, but there's no reason to expect extended weather tonight.
1: So let me ask you the question then. Are you glad from a Panther standpoint? Are you glad that it's not going, looks like it's not going to rain? Or do you think it hurts? Did you think maybe an uglier game? People, they always say, you know, the weather can help the underdog type thing.
0: Yeah.
1: So what do you think?
0: I would have been intrigued by that kind of game, especially if A.J. Dillon was going to be a much bigger part of it.
1: Yeah.
0: Weather is the great neutralizer in football especially. So I do think clean weather probably benefits the Lions just a little bit more. Listen, I think Bryce with a dry football is dangerous, yeah. But I think one side has a better offensive line with more consistent protection than the other. So I guess net-net, it probably does benefit Detroit just a little bit. But, hell, if Carolina can find a way to give Bryce time to throw the ball tonight, he's going to be effective, I think.
1: Yeah, that's the thing is, like, yeah, I think Bryce can have a huge night. The question is, what happens on the other side?
0: Yeah.
1: And could Bryce have a huge night, but, oh, they lost the game anyway. I will say this, though. There's been a lot of, like, of course there's been negative energy. We got 500 injuries. But there's been some defeatist, like, oh, we can't win this game, or, oh, we're going to get blown out. And you brought it up earlier. That Rams team last year was a 10-point favorite, not like a 3.5-point favorite over us. And I thought we had no prayer to win that game. Also, that Rams team, KB, was streaking. They had won, like, 8 or 9 in a row. They were playing, honestly, the best football in the entire league. I don't want to act like Detroit's coming in here with that sort of momentum at all. That's not the case, man.
0: No, you know? I mean, defensively, listen, the Rams came in last year on a 6-game win streak.
1: Was it six? Is that what it was?
0: I'm pretty sure it was six. I think Matt Stafford had thrown like 28 touchdowns.
1: Without a pick.
0: So, I mean, that team, no one thought they had a chance. Yeah. I mean, I think the line at one point was nearly 11. So this Detroit defense is giving up nearly 300 yards a game passing, which is a big number in the NFL. So they can be had, but can the Panthers protect long enough to set it up? Now, Carolina's defense, of course, has been impacted heavily by the injuries, in particular in the secondary. Dave Canales saying back on Monday, they can't replace J.C. Horn.
4: There's no replacing J.C. Horn. He has had such an amazing off-season training camp, in-season, just the energy, the preparation, all the different things. Has been amazing, has been really beautiful. So there's no replacing that. We're not asking our guys to replace JC. We're just asking them to do their job, and we'll make accommodations. We'll game plan stuff and help them put those guys in positions that they could be successful in. But it certainly takes away some of the flexibility that we could do with JC and move him inside, follow a guy, cover Kyle Pitts, come out here and cover this wide out, you know. So there's some flexibility challenges. But again, it puts the onus on execution. It puts the onus on team football and everybody just doing their part. The guys are ready to handle that part.
1: Yeah, and the way they've been using Horn in the slot, KB, Amon-Ra St. Brown has the most catches in the league from the slot after 3 weeks. It's probably going to be Will Lee. He played like 18 snaps in the slot last week. So a lot of pressure on Will Lee, a lot of pressure on a lot of – I mean, we're just begging guys on both sides of the ball to step up tonight. We really are.
0: Yeah, I think Mike Kay pointed out, too, that Shaw Smith-Wade is the only Panther active on the roster at that position with an interception on this team right now. So
1: yeah, maybe we see him.
0: I think we'll probably see plenty of him. I mean, you'd have to believe that's the case. I also like the way that Caleb Evans has played. I'm not trying to get too far in the direction of – delusional optimism here. I'm just saying, I think some of these guys, like Evans, who've been around for a couple of years, they know their teammates, they know the system. He's a very valuable gunner on special teams on the punt return unit. So, you know, I think you could see them play well tonight. Now, for an extended stretch, I don't know. But in a spot like this, national TV, you know, you're amped up. It's a big opportunity. Maybe you get the best from these guys tonight. It's very possible.
1: Can they force turnovers? Like last week, if it wasn't for that dang very 2026, you know, roughing the passer call, those two guys teamed up on an interception and might have won the game.
0: Yeah.
1: You know what I mean? So can the defense, hey, maybe they give up some yards, but can they make a couple of force a couple turnovers tonight? That'd be nice.
0: It'd be nice. You know? Well, despite the injuries, Panthers defensive coordinator Ajiro Overo says that's not an excuse.
5: We have a lot of confidence in Caleb. We have a lot of confidence in Will. And, you know, obviously, you know, Mike and JC were the starters for a reason. We all understand that. But, like, we have a lot of confidence in what these guys are going to do. And there's not going to be any excuses made. Like, we are confident that we could go out there and play well with these two guys and play well with our defense. And that's our mindset. And it's our job as coaches to get those guys in the best positions to do their jobs.
1: You know, he has to say that, KB. He can't come out and say, we've lowered our expectations to if we give up 30 points tonight, we'd be great. So he has to pump those young guys up. I'm sure he's doing it privately, too.
0: Yeah.
1: Man, it's a tough one. It's a tough one against this offense.
0: Maybe it makes me a lesser man. I think I might have taken the out this week if I was a Euro Overo. I don't think I would have gone with no excuses. Hey, guys, we got a couple of excuses here. But, you know, maybe he's a better man than I am. So I would have understood, EJ. That's my point. Sticking with Euro Overo, here he is asked on Thursday by a reporter if the game plan for Lions running back Jahmyr Gibbs will be similar to the game plan they used to limit Bijan Robinson a couple of weeks ago.
5: Certainly there's going to be aspects of that game plan that we'd like to transfer over. They're similar from the skill set. They're both great runners. They're both good as receivers. They're both good in protection. So they create a lot of challenges and problems. And we know that their coaches do a good job of getting them to those featured spots. And so it'll be there'll certainly be aspects of the game plan that we'd like to carry over. Obviously, you know, just the pieces around them are different, right? So we know there's going to be some other challenges that Lions present, different from the Falcons, but great players that are challenges in a lot of different aspects.
1: If they could duplicate, because it is very similar, right? Gibbs and Robinson's skill set is the dual threats that they are. If they could hold Gibbs tonight to 91 total yards like they did Bijan, I'd be dancing a damn jig.
0: Yes.
1: The only problem is in that game you were able to really key on Bijan because Cooper Rush and Jack Strand were throwing the football. KV tonight it's Jared Goff throwing the ball. That's the one big difference. But shoot, I'd take like 120.
0: Yeah.
1: Yards, 125. You just don't let him destroy you and just take over the game.
0: Because that possibility exists, right?
1: It
0: just does. Now, the good news for Carolina is you've got some healthy bodies up front, the healthy bodies that you largely need. Maybe healthy's a little bit strong in the case of a guy like Bobby Brown, for instance, but you've got Derek Brown, you've got Lee Hunter, you've got Bobby Brown. You know, you've got Jalen Phillips out there healthy. Sounds like Princely's going to play tonight. Princely, despite a little bit up and down in certain ways, has been getting after the quarterback, statistically speaking. So you've got some things up front where if those guys lock in and play well together, they can be effective up front.
1: And I like these linebackers. You get Devin Lloyd back. I like these linebackers,
0: yes.
1: KB, way better than the last couple-year linebackers, right,
0: mm-hmm.
1: in terms of getting after that fastback, getting out to him in the flat when they throw the ball out to him out there. And I do think it could be a good Princely night. Princely's problems have been over-aggression, right, against running quarterbacks. Man, I want to get there. I'm in. Oh, shoot, he just escaped out the back door. Like, but Jared Goff ain't escaping out the back door, the front door, the side door, and the window. Like, so if Princely can keep getting that pressure, I think there could be more fruits of his labor in a game like tonight.
0: No doubt about it. 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We continue here with Bryce Young, who is going to be without Xavier Leggett tonight. XL headed to IR, and we are awaiting the inactives list in this game. It should be out sometime in the next 15 minutes, but we do not expect right now, I believe it's fair to say, Jalen Coker to play tonight. That's not official yet, but it is certainly trending in that direction. So Bryce Young was asked back on Wednesday about, you know, pressing because he may have two of his top three wide receivers out in this tonight.
6: Well, I trust my guys. I trust this team. Obviously, I feel for all the guys that, you know, yeah, that have been down and just on a personal level. I feel for them. But I have confidence in the entire group. It's a next man up league. You know, obviously everyone knows that. The guys that have been here, the guys that are new here, they put a lot of work in. We're all pros. Again, I have confidence in everyone on the team. So, yeah, there's no thought of anything like that.
1: So everybody trust the guys that got to fill in. Averro, KB, trust the young cornerbacks. No excuses. Bryce trusts his guys. Oh, should we trust the guys?
0: I'd like to.
1: Oh, I want to, man. I want to.
0: I'd like to. And I do. Listen, I'd like to believe that after last week, you know, Teterro McMillan probably didn't get as many touches as he should have. You know, let's say. He also was locked down a lot by Denzel Ward out there. I'd like to believe that T-Mac comes back with a big night tonight. And if he can do that. Now, I do think the combination of Mechie, Kurt Tremaine, David Moore, I don't know how many reps Jasiem Reed would get in this situation, maybe more than I'm thinking, but I think they've got enough out there to move the chains, especially if the tight ends the tight ends are involved and if they're able to run the football. So this is doable in that sense.
1: Yeah, now, I think Bryce and the boys can. I think there's enough there against this defense, KB, to put up a lot of points.
0: Yeah.
1: I do, man.
0: And Dave Canales said back on Wednesday that Bryce Young seems to thrive in situations where things go wrong.
4: It's not just blitz. It's like when anything goes wrong, he kind of thrives. You know, I have in my mind just practice reps, game reps where it's a bad snap. Look for something good to happen. It puts him in a mode when things kind of go crazy and he just stays calm. He sees them as opportunities to be aggressive, and that's what I've seen him do.
1: I love it. And this is the perfect atmosphere for you, Bryce, because some things are going wrong with the health. So, but he does. It goes back to the whole Bama Bryce thing.
0: Yeah.
1: You know what I mean? Like the most, not saying that he didn't deal from the pocket at Alabama when everything was clean, but like I was the most impressed with him, KB, when it was like, holy crap, those two big fast dudes are after him, and look what he just, you know what I mean?
0: Yeah.
1: Like that's always been the most impressive thing to me about Bryce.
0: Well, yeah, no, he's got great instincts in that way. And going back to something we said a moment ago, Brad Idzik, Panthers offensive coordinator, talked about how he can help Bryce in the form of getting T-Mac more involved this week.
7: The Browns did a good job of mixing it up with man and some of their two stuff that we knew they were going to do. For me, it's just continuing to, hey, get the tendencies of the defense. When are those man opportunities where I can put them in a favorable spot, all right, to take advantage of you know, whether it's a slot defender or motioning them to the opposite side of the formation. And then when are those zone opportunities where I'm calling the right things to make sure that we're putting them in the right voids. I think Cleveland did a good job of doing a little bit of a mixture. We know they're a heavy man team. We knew they had the roll two coverage, right, and the unlocked safeties and the corners backing off. So making sure that I'm picking my spots to call those zone concepts versus man concepts as well.
1: Idzik's off to such a good start, KB. I don't want to be too negative about it, but last week I think he missed a chance to get T-Mac in the slot a lot more.
0: Yeah.
1: He was – Denzel Ward doesn't go in the slot. He just doesn't. He's one of those corners that will only be on the outside. So you could have moved T-Mac, I thought, inside more than just 30% last week. Get him away from that dude. He didn't opt to do that. But obviously, he spent a lot of this week, I'm sure, as you can hear right there, thinking about, okay, how do I make sure that doesn't happen again?
0: Yep.
1: You know?
0: Yeah, he certainly did. That's Inside the Locker Room, presented by Groundworks. 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We are live from the WFNZ Doghouse here at the corner of Mint and Moorhead. This place is jumping, y'all, as we are now 2 hours out exactly from kickoff between the Panthers and the Lions on Sunday Night Football. We'd love to see you. We got a lot more to get to, including when we come back, taking you behind enemy lines with the longtime play-by-play voice of the Detroit Lions. 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
5: We got the Lions coming to town, a very, very good offense. They got good players, good coaches, and it's going to be a great challenge for us. But I know our guys and myself and our staff, we're all excited about this opportunity and can't wait for Sunday to get here.
4: We certainly got to get our run game going. When you have your run game, you're controlling the clock. 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It's a huge part of what we're doing.
7: I'm well aware of the pass tendencies the first 3 weeks. 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

0: 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It's countdown to kickoff, the Carolina's number one pregame show. We appreciate you being with us. We got Panthers fans, possibly intoxicated, swarming the windows and doing Panther growls at us and pretending to scratch up the window. So Panther fans have gone full animal savage here
1: on
0: Sunday.
1: I'll have what they're having.
0: Let's go. What are these suits, boys? Let's see. Oh, this is fantastic. Yeah, look at this. These are like custom-made Power Rangers.
1: These suits are making it on NBC
0: tonight. Are those like fake muscles? Is that what that is? Look at that.
1: Yeah.
0: I'm sure you got real muscles, but look at that.
1: There will be a cutaway shot to these dudes on NBC.
0: No doubt about it.
1: As long as you're doing that, too. If you see a camera, do that tonight.
0: Oh, so great. So great. We got a great atmosphere here in Uptown at the corner of Mint and Moorhead. KB and Mac with you for Countdown to Kickoff. Willie P. will join us live from the Bank of America Stadium press box coming up in about 20 minutes. We call it First on the Field. We'll get his eye in the sky view of what's going on down there on the field and get his thoughts on tonight's matchup. Tons of listeners in the house. I just spotted Panther Bo across a sea of people out there. He's probably got his earbud in listening right now, so he'll hear this on about a 30-second delay. Look at him. Look at him. He can see me. I can see him. We're like 80 feet apart, and we just saw each other. He knows.
2: What a moment.
1: A moment for the two of you.
0: He knows we're looking at him. Look at that. Panther Bo has flown in from Dallas, Texas for this game tonight.
2: Ooh, nice.
0: And just his vibe, his ambiance, I can feel it across the parking lot here. So
1: he's probably texting right now as we speak.
0: He's probably texting this show. Oh, man. All right, hit us up, 704-570-9610. We'd love to know where you're listening from and what your prediction for tonight's game is. But it's time to take you behind enemy lines. As earlier this week, back on Friday, as a matter of fact, just 2 days ago, caught up with the longtime play-by-play voice of the Detroit Lions, Dan Miller, who is also the Fox 2 sports director up there. He's been the voice of the Lions for 21 seasons, now in his 22nd year on the job, and he caught us up on the first 3 weeks of Detroit Lions football.
3: A little bit of what we expected. The offense is really good with a lot of weapons. They got their offensive line back together. They had a group they started the season with, Cade Mays, obviously, whom you guys know missing because he got injured in training camp. But they started game one with the five that they believed in without Cade. Love to have him back, but just not in the cards for a couple more weeks. Immediately lost Christian Mahogany in the first game. Then the second game, they lost two more offensive linemen. So they really had to shake it up. Game three, they were back to the group that started the season, and you could see that against the Jets. The protection was good after the first couple of drives, and that gives Jared Goff time to do what he does, and they can score 30, you know, most games out there. So I think offensively, the question is still how good can that offensive line be against the better defenses in the league, like a Minnesota when they're in division and have to deal with that group and what Flores does over there. The question's really about defense. The question is, what can they do to slow down the opposing offense, get some stops? And they've been hard to come by in weeks one and two in particular. A little bit better in week three, but still, you know, you're talking about Bryce Young, who's got more passing yards than anybody in the NFL, going up against a secondary that's given up more passing yards than anybody in the NFL. They seem to be trending in the right direction, but there's still questions about that secondary. They've been really good up front, got 12 sacks. They're second in the league there. But just too many times when they have teams in, you know, favorable down and distance situations, behind the down sticks, second and long, third and long, they're letting them out of it with big plays, and they've just given up way too many chunks. So the offense is basically who we thought they would be, and the defense still hasn't answered some of the questions that we had going into the season.
0: Well, and that's the big question here, right? Is Detroit's defense a little bit nicked up? Panthers' offense has looked good, but, man, they've got injuries on that side of the ball. Stopping Detroit's offense, slowing down Detroit's offense is a big concern for people here this week. You've got Gibbs and Amon-Ra St. Brown and Williams and Laporta, and obviously it starts with Jared Goff. I mean, just theoretically, if you were an opposing defense looking to slow down this Detroit offense, where would you start?
3: Try to stop the run. Try to make them one-dimensional if you can do it. It's obviously not easy, but that's really, if you can slow Gibbs down, it gives you a leg up. But listen, he's one of the best running backs in the league and doing things in his first 4 or 5 years in the league that nobody's ever done before. So I just think, you know, you're talking about a guy in 4 years that has over 50 touchdowns and has proven the ability to break away and put up big plays, and he's much better than he has been receiving the ball, and he was pretty good at that already. So I think like anybody in this league, find a way to make a team one-dimensional. And then if you can pressure Goff, if you can find a way to take him down, if you can find a way, he's not easy to get to make a mistake. He doesn't have an interception so far this year, and he's generally really good with the football. But if you're talking about slowing down what has been one of the best offenses in the last 3 or 4 years, I think you're talking about finding a way to slow down the run. And then if you can just get Goff to make a mistake, which is not easy. But I think that's kind of the recipe with most teams in this league is try to, you know, job one, stop the run. Then you put the pressure on the passing game and see if you can force something.
2: Dan Miller, longtime play-by-play voice of the Detroit Lions, on the call Sunday night for Sunday Night Football with us on the FNZ hotline. So you're talking about Detroit's injuries. There are just a ton of injuries here in Carolina. What do you think about the start of the season, the first 3 weeks where we've just seen catastrophic injuries all over the NFL, players going down left and right, tons of teams starting new quarterbacks already. You've been around a long time. Does it stand out as, you know, particularly bad to you this year? Is it a prisoner of the moment type thing that we're looking at? What do you think?
3: Yeah, I think it's when you see the quarterbacks, that obviously gets people's attentions because that can wreck a season. When a team loses that guy that they put so much into, and I think it's the most important position in all of sports, and when you lose that guy, it's obviously going to be big news, and I think we've seen a number of those, as you alluded to. Look, there's so much luck involved in this, and, you know, I've watched this team be decimated the past couple of years by injuries. And, you know, in 2024, when they're 15-2, losing Aiden Hutchinson, losing Aleem McNeil, they got to week 13, something like that. There was not one guy left on their offensive line that had been in the two deep to start the season. So a lot of times it's just luck. It's how healthy can you stay? How much can you avoid the injuries? When do you play a team that's injured where you can possibly beat them when they're not at full strength? So it's obviously part of the story, but it's also part of the game. It is just inherent. It's a game of attrition. It's what we see every single year. Maybe this year, I think just with as we said, some high-profile guys, it becomes a little more talked about.
2: Dan, you were talking a little while back about when things started to change within the fan base and such. They hired Dan Campbell in 2021. I believe it was the year prior, correct me if I'm wrong, that Sheila Ford Hamp took over as the principal owner, chairwoman as well. You know, here in Carolina, we're into year 8 of David Tepper. They finally made the playoffs last year. Sometimes new ownership takes a while to get a feel for things, but the Ford family's been around forever. So just given your length of time on the job and your perspective, like, what changed from that sense, you know, with the Ford family, with ownership, you know, that really allowed this organization to pivot and take a different direction? Was it all about hiring Dan Campbell?
3: Well, I think it was before that. And when she made the decision to fire Matt Patricia and Bob Quinn, she didn't just go out and hire the next hot general manager or hire the next hot head coach, which is what we've done here for years. We had a lot of people that came in here that were considered the next guy. But they did a deep dive into the organization and found out in many ways that it was fractured, that it was not a great place to work. And they knew they had to change the organization before they could change the team. So they decided what the Detroit Lions were going to be. What were your core principles going to be? What do you stand for? What do your players look like? Who are they? And they've stuck to that. And whoever they hired after that process, and it ended up being Campbell and Holmes, we're going to have to buy into that. And if they didn't, they weren't going to be the head coach and the general manager here. And, you know, there have been players over the years that people say, why don't the Lions go get them? Well, they don't get them because they don't fit the mold of what they're looking for. And they put a high, they put a lot into character. It does matter to them. Obviously, talent. They want to build and draft and develop. They've given out over $1 billion in second contracts to guys and Jared Goff that have come here and become the core, from Amon-Ra St. Brown to Gibbs to Penei Sewell to Aiden Hutchinson to Jack Campbell to Jared Goff. They've committed to this core because they believe these guys are what the Detroit Lions are all about. So I think if anything, I would just tell people, and I have this conversation all the time, it's, they did more than just hire the next one. They changed who they were and what they stood for and how they wanted to do business going forward.
2: Interesting. Last thing I'll get you out of here. You've already alluded to some of this with Carolina and Bryce Young coming in at 1-2, tough loss in Cleveland last week. But as you've been doing your game prep this week, getting ready for the broadcast, what really stands out to you about this Carolina team beyond the injury so far?
3: I mean, it is the quarterback who's coming around and figuring it out. And it's the patience that the organization has shown to get him to this point. I mean, heck, they had the Rams on the ropes in the playoffs last year. And unfortunately, we've seen Matthew Stafford do that a lot when he was here in Detroit. He's very comfortable in the final minute and a half or 2 minutes of a game to go down and score a touchdown, which he did to beat Carolina. But I think it starts with the quarterback. And the Lions understand what they're up against with him. I think the thing that jumps out a little odd is he's not really running it this year like we've seen him do in the past. But you know that's there, and you have to respect it. So obviously the injuries jump out when you lose your top two corners. That hits hard. But here's what I'll say, and I had this conversation with the head coach today for our pregame show. If this were Carolina coming in against a Lions team that had just lost their first two corner, their starting corners, or a Lions team that had lost an offensive lineman or had some injuries at receiver, whatever it is, it wouldn't matter. We'd still expect the guys that came in to do the job, and you'd expect to win. So I think the Lions understand that they're going to be up against, a wounded team, but still a team that believes they're going to find a way to win this game. And I think it's you talked about it. It's been a long time since you guys have had this game in that stadium with this team. And I think the atmosphere will be electric, and I think you've got to deal with that. And I think it just sets up to be a tough night for the Lions, and they got to figure out a way to get it done, and you better respect your opponent, and I know they do.
0: Dan Miller, longtime play-by-play voice of the Detroit Lions, joining me Friday on the show to talk about tonight's Sunday night football game. You want to talk about a play-by-play guy that's seen a lot? I mean, 22 years ago, Lions fans would have absolutely killed for what they've enjoyed the last few years. And the Ford family's owned that team for going on 60 years now. And then suddenly in 2020, things just really started to change up there.
1: Oh, big time. Yeah, big time. And that's one thing I'll say is, I agree with your comment earlier. There are probably a little too many Lions fans out here. I'm not sure it's going to be like the Bears situation at all, though. but they're a fan base where you can at least kind of feel like, I'm glad you had a couple good years.
0: Right.
1: You know what I mean? Because y'all had it rough. Like, we had a rough decade here. How many rough decades did they have?
0: Oh, yeah. No, listen, I hope we beat you by 40 tonight.
1: Yes,
0: but,
1: please.
0: Like, this is a hard group of fans to get super mad at because they're still in that phase. It seems kind of like that honeymoon phase where I can't believe we're this good. I can't believe we expect to be good every single year now. It'd be a nice position to be in.
1: Absolutely. And I do think there has been a drop-off, KB, since he lost. Dan Campbell lost Ben Johnson and Aaron Glenn.
0: Yes.
1: I do think they're trying to kind of regain their footing, especially over on that defensive side. But we'll see, man. We'll see what happens tonight. But I don't know. Maybe Panther fans are probably thinking, if I got a drunk Lions fan next to me, I'll find a way to hate him tonight, though.
0: That's totally appropriate for tonight. That is totally appropriate. And when we come back, we'll head across the street to the stadium where Panthers fans and some Lions fans will gather tonight for Sunday Night Football. And we'll check in with Willie P live from the Bank of America press box when we return. 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
5: They all have huge catch radiuses, so it just makes it a lot more friendly for Bryce, especially when you're pushing the ball down the field. What might be a 50-50 ball for a smaller athlete, these guys that have great body control and have size to kind of hold off a DB becomes a 60-40 or a 70-30 ball.
6: I'm so grateful for the weapons we have, for the receivers, the tight ends, the backs. 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

0: live from Uptown, where the sun is beginning to set. Still got a ways to go before it's dark here, just outside of Bank of America Stadium. 6:46 Eastern Standard Time. Kickoff tonight for the Panthers and the Lions is 8:20 on NBC. Kyle Bailey, Chris McClain with you here on Countdown to Kickoff, getting you set for all the action tonight. Tons and tons of fans out here in Uptown getting ready for this game. Although our guy Carolina Killey said he just left a tailgate party, says the streets are full of Lions fans.
1: Boo! That's not what we want to hear.
0: Yeah, and Smoke Ludwig, before I bring on Willie P here, Smoke, what did you say to me during my during the break there in my ear about Lions fans and Panthers fans? What was that you whispered to me?
2: I'm sorry, if that's going to be the case and Lions fans take over and it's even 60-40, a lot of Panthers fans need to have their feet to the fire. I understand that sometimes you want to sell it, and I understand it's rain, but this is the first damn Sunday night football game in 11 years. The fan base has been wanting this type of game for years, and now they just want to sell them? Screw you.
0: Okay, all right, hold on.
1: Oh!
0: We might want to see what the inside of the stadium looks like before we start tossing out screw yous.
1: Yeah. But, hold that. At least for a couple hours.
2: I said if that's
1: okay,
2: the case.
0: Keep it in the holster for about an hour and a half, all right? Then we'll make a determination. But we have some Panthers fans leading a rally, leading a cheer outside the doghouse here in Uptown. So spirits are high, at least for the next hour and 30 minutes. We'll get you inactives here in just a couple of minutes, as we're expecting those sometime around 6:50. But right now, we head across the street to the press box at Bank of America Stadium. It's time for First on the Field, where we check in with Will Polacek, voice of Charlotte FC, WFNZ postgame specialist. He is our closer, and he will have postgame tonight here at the WFNZ Doghouse. Willie P., what's going on, brother? What's the view looking like up there in the press box?
3: You know, America is waiting all day for Sunday night, but I've been waiting all day to talk to you two. How are you guys?
0: Oh, excellent. I feel like there's some Missouri Tiger content on the way. Is that what this is about, Willie?
3: I would never be one to make y'all eat your words. I'll just stand in the satisfaction knowing that I was right and y'all were wrong. It's okay, though.
0: Right about what, though? Right about what? That Missouri's better than we thought?
3: Did you say that? Was that something you said? I remember a distinct conversation with you and Eric McClain saying that they didn't deserve to
0: yes.
3: be ranked.
0: Oh, you know, I'm tired of seeing middle-of-the-road SEC teams just inserted into the back of the top 25 to fluff up the schedules of the top five SEC teams. That's my beef.
3: The middle-of-the-road is 14th in the country. Does that mean middle-of-the-road?
0: Hey, listen, y'all put it on Florida. I got to say, this is where I will agree with you, and I will say great win by your Tigers, because that was a hell of a performance against the Gators yesterday.
4: It was.
0: Congratulations.
4: I think America didn't see it coming, P. If you want to take on me, KB, Eric McClain, just take on America, because America agreed. Everybody outside the state of Missouri thought the same thing about your squad, so you proved America wrong.
3: Well, let me put it this way. I was, the meme of the lady in the casino, hitting the slot machine over and over again. That's what I was doing all day yesterday after the game, just liking tweets, retweeting. I was all over the Twitter machine yesterday.
0: All right.
3: I will say,
4: you're an obnoxious winner. It was shocking.
3: To Smoke's point that he made earlier about the Lions fans, I will say, like you guys mentioned earlier, they have found us, and they have found us in droves. And let me just say, I was in an elevator full of Lions fans in the parking deck earlier today. And it's not like these are people that were bussed in from Detroit who ate conies in Detroit. They're people among us. They know the downtown landmarks. They know where they're going. These are our people, unfortunately. And they are among us, and it could be an outnumbered situation tonight, boys.
4: Well, I could see why people from Detroit would want to live in the Carolinas. I didn't know we had that many around us, KB, but I understand the logic. The same as people in Ohio and Buffalo use.
3: It's got to be the water, Mac. No, the water, right?
0: Yeah, I thought Michigan was so. You know what? Never mind. I'm going to leave it alone. I thought Michigan was so beautiful this time of year. But anyway,
3: I mean, Tim Allen has to do ads for those guys. You know, that's to live in Michigan. So that's why. That ad's still running.
0: Maybe. Let's talk about this matchup, Will, and let's focus on what everybody's talking about this week, the injuries to Carolina. Both starting corners are out. It doesn't look good for Jalen Coker, though. We're awaiting official word. XL to IR. Damian Lewis is not going to play tonight. What's your take on the overall injury situation going into tonight's game?
3: So other than that, Mrs. Lincoln, will you enjoy the game tonight?
0: Yeah.
3: No, I mean, it's not necessarily the way you'd want to go into a game of this magnitude when you have the bright lights and you have the entire country looking at you. But I do think they get a nice shot in the arm with getting Devin Lloyd back with getting, you know, Nick Scott back. Those are two, I think, really nice insertions back into the defense. I understand not having the two corners is a big, big part of why you might think this game might go sideways for Carolina. But I think Caleb Evans, you know, aside from a couple of plays in that last drive, played very, very well in the stead of Mike Jack and J.C. Horn. And I think Will Lee has shown some promise. He's had some unfortunate moments, too, as well. It's been very uneven for the rookie, but I think it's one of those things where this will be a very big test. There's a reason why they drafted him, because they felt like they could really stockpile this secondary. I think that, you know, it's on Najero Averro to try and put a scheme together that puts them in a scenario where they're not as dependent on, you know, one or two corners. I know any defense that loses its top two corners is going to have a hard time trying to get its tough sledding going, but if there's a defensive scheme maker to try and make that happen, you know, Najero Averro is going to have to be that guy. I just hope, again, the biggest problem that I've seen is that I don't think the Panthers have really played to what I think their strengths are. They've not been able to get pressure with four or five. They've had to blitz more often than I think Najero Averro has done in the past, and I think it's unfortunately left the Panthers exposed. So I think the key today, maybe send less, try to play a little bit more base, try to play, you know, into that zone, try to do everything you possibly can to limit the big play, because unfortunately those blitzes have allowed big plays on the back end for Carolina. As far as offensively, the biggest key for me today is run the football. I know people are going to look at the defensive secondary for the Lions and say that there's vulnerability there, but you can't make a good passing game go, in my opinion, with the way that this defense looks, if you're not going to be able to keep those edge rushers off balance. This is one of the top pass rushers in the league, and if you're allowing them to pin their ears back and go at Bryce Young with the defense, with the offensive line playing the way that it has over the first 3 weeks, that's not a good recipe for Carolina.
4: Let's stick with the offensive situation, because I think we've talked about it. We both agree with you. Let's get a little more balance, you know, this week, and that means let's run it more. But what do you think about what seems like, and we're going to get the inactives here. Matter of fact, we probably have them, like, right now or in the next minute or two. But if they don't have Coker, we know they won't have XL. How do you feel about the loss of those wide receivers again tonight? What do you think?
3: Well, if they're going to keep five tight ends on the roster, let's use them. I mean, that's the thing. I understand that, you know, when you're looking at teams that love to run 13 personnel and 12 personnel, you think more about, like, the Los Angeles Rams. And I'm not saying that our tight end stable even compares to theirs, but I think there's a way to try and keep the Lions off balance by doing that, you know, and flexing out Darren Waller in certain situations where you can use him on third down and you know, keeping an attached tight end to some extra max protect situations. And again, you know, running 12 personnel, you know, think about the game 4 years ago when you played this Lions team. The Panthers were running in situations where the defense knew it was coming, and they just overpowered and killed the will of this defense. And a lot of the same principal guys are in that scenario when it comes to Carolina and Detroit. I think it's one of those things where if you want to win this football game, you have to be able to make sure that the Lions are not able to know what's coming, because there have been times where the Panthers have been in all too predictable scenarios in the first 3 weeks of this season, and it has led the Panthers to basically leave points on the field as a result of that. So I think you 100% have to utilize your personnel the best way that you can. I think you have to have a big game from Tedrick McMillan. He can't go absent like he has in two of the first three contests of this season. And I think you have to utilize some of these other pieces like Darren Waller. I know Bryson Tremaine had a big game last weekend. And it's not like you're walking out there with, you know, the Marx Brothers from the Miami Dolphins days or the greatest show on turf. But showing your hand in a way that you can at least put forth the personnel in a way where Bryce Young's able to find the open man, because that's the one thing that Bryce Young has been very, very good at this year, is that he's not really been dependent on one particular receiver. He has done well to find the open man whenever he needs to. It's just a matter of making sure that those guys can get separation on this line secondary, which, as we've talked about, is much maligned.
0: Will Polacek, voice of Charlotte FC. He's got post-game tonight here on WFNZ. I'm told you've got the green light to go all the way until 1 a.m. tonight, Willie. So hopefully you're up having some fun and talking about a Panthers upset victory.
3: Hey, if they win tonight, it might have to go past.

0: 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It's got to be everybody.
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2: 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KB and Mac with you. 1 hour and 19 minutes to go before kickoff between the Panthers and the Lions. We will take you around the rest of the NFL coming up here in just a couple of minutes. But the information you've all been waiting for has now been released by the Carolina Panthers. The inactives are out, and it looks like this. No Jalen Coker tonight with an injury. Damian Lewis, left guard, also out with an injury. The UCL elbow injury he sustained against the Browns last weekend. And defensive tackle Cam Jackson will not play tonight either. He's inactive, but with an injury designation. Healthy scratches tonight, tight end JT Sanders and offensive tackle Albert Reese. And the emergency third quarterback will, of course, be Haynes King, Mac. So no Coker, no Damian Lewis, Cam Jackson, JT Sanders, Albert Reese, or Haynes King.
3: Lee Hunter's going to go, though. He had been limited the last couple days of the week, listed as questionable. So at least we've got one of those big defensive tackles that will be in there. But, yeah, the Coker thing kind of felt like that's where we were headed with it. Freeling is good to go, clear protocol, and is good to go. So yeah, that's at least a little bit of injury, good injury news. And good news, Monroe, you can play tonight. The bad news is have fun with Aiden Hutchinson.
2: Yes, yes, have fun with that. I'd imagine he's going to get some tight end help and running back help tonight. I think that is absolutely critical to make sure you've got backs and tight ends chipping on that side all night long. Just got to happen.
3: Dude, we want a lot out of these tight ends tonight. We were talking about it earlier in hour one. Like, I do think with Coker out, I do think it's got to be another game like last week where the tight ends had 11 catches for 128, where they've got to be relied on. I love those bootlegs where they get the tight ends coming across the field. I think you're going to see those. But also, like you're saying, KB, we want you to catch some key passes, but you are also going to, especially Tremble and Mitch, you're going to be used a lot, I would think, in the run game. I would hope they commit more to the run, but also go help out Freeland. Go help out Walker. Wherever Hutchinson is, let's greet him with a couple of Panther players.
2: Well, and Rasheed Walker was a guy who was picked up as a stopgap left tackle, although some people even push back on that. You know, the day that Dan signed Rasheed Walker, I had Brian Baldinger on the show from the NFL Network, and Baldy came in hot, and he said, oh, I don't think he's a stopgap. I mean, I think this guy is a legit left tackle starter for Carolina and so on and so forth. And I love Brian Baldinger's opinions, but I think Rasheed Walker had a strong training camp, but the start of the season has been a little bit rough for him. He gave up six pressures last week in that loss to Cleveland. That cannot happen again tonight.
3: Gave up six the week before also. It's 12 in the last 2 weeks. And the thing about Rasheed Walker was people acknowledge, okay, the pass protection is his strength, but the run protection isn't as good. He was 11th in pass blocking win rate last year. But, man, so to see him struggle, like with Freeling, you kind of thought, okay, there'll be some lumps as a rookie.
2: Right.
3: But to your point, to see Rasheed Walker struggle that much in pass protection, that's really hurt too, well, man. I wasn't expecting both tackles to happen.
2: And I got into this earlier this week. Even if you think that he's a better pass-protecting left tackle than Ikem Ekwonu, and, you know, I'll listen to your argument. You're missing so much in run blocking without Ikem Ekwonu on the left side right now, and their ability to run off the left side, because Icky is a mountain of a man. He's a road grader. You know, when they get out and they're able to establish the run, even if Icky is not a top three pass protector in the NFL, it helps out the pass protection because you're able to run the football and keep defenses balanced and on their heels a little bit. So, you know, I hope Rasheed Walker goes out there and plays well tonight, Mac, but increasingly I'm seeing a lot of Panthers fans saying, hey, when does Icky get back again? When can we get Icky back
3: on
2: the field?
3: And you know we're saying that with Moten as well, and we still haven't heard anything. I mean, I know you probably get that question, like we get it all the time, texted in. I was surprised there weren't more questions this week about those guys, because after tonight they are eligible to come back. They had to miss the first four games. I don't get the sense, KB, that they're 2 weeks away,
2: right?
3: And they've just been so quiet on these two injuries, but I think we're just all curious, and unfortunately it's because of the way those guys are struggling.
2: Yeah, those two guys spent most of training camp playing catch in front of us while their teammates were, you know, practicing football behind them. And, you know, I wonder with Taylor Moten with the blood clots. I mean, I was told, and I don't know if this is official or not, but I was told there's some sort of 90-day window where, you know, they want to wait to make sure that it's safe to put the player back on the field. Based on the timeline when they found out about Taylor Moten, I mean, I'd have to think we're getting close to that, so I don't know. But, you know, they've got the bye week after this, 2 weeks away from their fifth game, but a week six matchup against Philadelphia. Hopefully at least one of those two guys could possibly be back soon.
3: Dude, no doubt. The schedule came out, and we all have our reactions to the schedule. We all think we know which games we're going to win, and we never know.
2: Yeah.
3: But I looked at that and was like, I don't like that bye week. That bye week is so early. You've got such a long stretch of game. Now I'm like begging a bye week. It's like this is the greatest week five bye week timing ever.
2: And how good would the vibes be if you can find a way to scratch out a win tonight,
3: so good.
2: Get to 2-2 going into that bye week?
3: Dude, you find a way to win this game tonight with what you're up against
2: on
3: Sunday Night Football with the nation watching, like being 2-2, which in the NFC South, I think that's a good record. By NFC South standards, you know you're at least tied for first. I think that would feel you take a deep breath then after that and see who can come back when. I don't know. I would feel freaking great if they found a way to get this game out. This would be huge.
2: And for those asking about this, yes, I would look for Dan Morgan to make a roster addition or two off the street over the next 10 days or so, maybe as early as tomorrow or Tuesday. We'll see. But they need some help. Cornerback's a position that stands out. With Jonathan Brooks out, they've already worked out Austin Ekeler. Yeah. You and I talked about the Adam Schefter report earlier today that Tony Pollard, a back who catches the ball pretty well in Tennessee, could be on the move at the trade deadline. So I think it's something to keep an eye on over the next 7 to 10 days. So the inactives are out for Carolina. No Jalen Coker, no Damian Lewis, no Cam Jackson, no JT Sanders, Albert Reese, or Haynes King, even though once again he will be the third emergency quarterback in tonight's game. Hit us up with your thoughts on the WFNZ text line, 704-570-9610. We got a bunch of these coming in. Weatherman Mark declaring that we are in trouble. Injuries have done us in, guys.
3: Come on, Mark.
2: I'm wrong.
3: Come on, Mark.
2: Yeah.
3: Why does Mark toggle between the most negative fan in the fan base and then the most upbeat fan? Like, I feel like he just goes, so right now he's in a negative mood. Go out, get out in the yard, check out the turbines, Mark. Get yourself feeling better.
2: One moment his timbers are shivering and, next, he's singing a pump-up song that's juicing up Panther Nation.
3: And I think Charlotte prefers the happy pump-up song singing Mark.
2: Yeah.
3: I think they do.
2: Yeah, absolutely. Cornelius Robb saying, still no JT Sanders with all these injuries. That can't be good for him. We were talking about that. I mean, yeah, true on the one hand. On the other hand, the tight ends are all available, so it's not like there's been a rash of tight end injuries.
3: Yeah.
2: But it is a fair point. I mean, he continues to be a healthy scratch week by week. At what point is he taking up a spot in the building that somebody else at a different position could use?
3: Yeah, because I do think, they probably sniffed around the trade. You know, I know nothing is official, but there were reports out there, right, that he could be had to trade there at the end of camp. I'm not sure he's going to get you much anything.
2: Yeah.
3: So at what point do you just want that roster spot more than you want to just keep him there?
2: Yeah.
3: My only thing I can think of is, was he kept here because Waller had the three different stints on IR last year? And he's not getting any younger. And are they a little worried about could Waller get hurt? And they want him here for that. But at what point, how deep in the season does Waller need to still be healthy, KB, in order for them to be like, okay, now we can let Sanders go?
2: Okay.
3: That would be my question.
2: Yeah, it's a great question. I'm with you. Texter asking, have the inactives been released? They have. Real quick, one more time. These are the players that will not play tonight for Carolina. Jalen Coker, Damian Lewis, Cam Jackson, JT Sanders, Albert Reese, and Haynes King. All of those players inactive. Coker, Lewis, and Jackson because of injuries. Sanders and Reese are healthy scratches. Haynes King is your emergency third quarterback in the game tonight. So we'll circle around with the Detroit inactives in a couple of minutes. But first, we got to take a look around the rest of the NFL here on this Week 4 Sunday. It's the Pepsi Preview. Pepsi Zero Sugar, the better tasting, more refreshing Zero Sugar Cola. Pepsi Zero Sugar, let your taste decide. Let me jump to a game that's going on right now currently because it has some local ties, let's say. 3:25 left to go in the fourth quarter. The Raiders, leading the Chiefs 19-7. And do you know who caught the first touchdown pass of the game for the Raiders today, Mac? Former Carolina Panthers tight end Ian Thomas. Because of course he did, right? You got Ian Thomas balling out for the Raiders on the offensive side, and apparently Jeremy Chin's balling out for the Raiders on the defensive side in this game right now.
3: All our X's, man. All our X's. How about the Raiders? 3 minutes. I mean, even if they lose this game, maybe, like, this team is going to be You know what I mean? They're a force to be reckoned with. I don't know what the record will end up being.
2: No.
3: But this isn't some sort of fluke. Yeah, they've made progress.
2: Oh,
3: man.
2: Real progress.
3: You know?
2: Clint Kubiak looks to be the real deal out there in Sin City. 6:24 left to go in the fourth quarter. The 49ers handling the Broncos 17-6. We've got that game on one of our screens here. I'd be lying if I told you I was paying close attention to it. But one notable thing about this game, another NFL injury. In a season that's already seen an insane rash of injuries, Pat Surtain, their star cornerback, helped off the field just a little while ago, and don't believe he's returned. It didn't look like he was going to based on the way he was limping off the field. So could be another catastrophic injury across the NFL.
3: Big time. Big time, man.
2: Elsewhere, 7:54 left to go in the fourth quarter. The Chargers might be looking at an 0-4 start, y'all. The Seattle Seahawks, the defending Super Bowl champions, blasting the Chargers up in Seattle right now at Lumen Field. 30-13 is the score there. And again, Justin Herbert and Jim Harbaugh staring at an 0-4 start. You were telling me earlier in the show, Justin Herbert's numbers were to start this game. Trying to pull open the box score right now. Here we go. Justin Herbert, 14 of 24, 112 yards, two interceptions so far in this game. He finally tacked on a touchdown pass, but Justin Herbert has been atrocious in this game.
3: He has been. And you've got Jim Harbaugh, offensive guy, quarterback guy.
2: Yeah.
3: You've got Mike McDaniel, offensive guy, quarterback guy. You got high-paid Justin Herbert, and the way he's playing, that's not good for all three of them.
2: No, not at all. So, we wondered how the pairing of Mike McDaniel and Jim Harbaugh would go. The answer so far, not well. Not well at all. Let's see. We've got tonight, Panthers-Lions Sunday night. The game's in the 1 o'clock window that went final. This one was kind of ugly. The Vikings topped the Dolphins 15-10 at U.S. Bank Stadium up in Minneapolis. And, of course, like I mentioned, this one's no doubt personal for Brian Flores and his defense holding the Dolphins to 10 points. Miami's now 0-4 to start the season. And Malik Willis had a miserable day against that Brian Flores defense of Minnesota.
3: Dude, Brian Flores should get a head coaching job. I know there's politics involved, KB, with him suing the league.
2: Lawsuits and such.
3: I know the owners will tell us there's no collusion ever on anything. But I'm not sure I believe that. But the coaching job he is doing with that high blitz style on that defense has been unbelievable to start the season.
2: No doubt.
3: It really has been.
2: Another big one today. Shout out to, and I apologize to our buddy Grady who's in the building right now.
3: Uh-oh.
2: Drake May and the New England Patriots going to that fancy new barn up in Orchard Park, New York. And Drake May throws for 3 touchdowns as the Patriots knock off the Bills 29-26. Pats handing Buffalo their first loss of the season.
3: I'll say this, it was a great game. It's no consolation to Bills fans that they lost it. Drake May got a little bit of his swag back, maybe. That'll be interesting to see moving forward. But May threw a touchdown pass in the final minutes. The end of like 4 of those 1 o'clock games, KB, were freaking great.
2: Yep, they Pats really fans pretty happy today after a week of hand-wringing.
3: Did we take
2: the right guys? Drake May a bust? You know, of course, he comes out today and throws 3 touchdowns.
3: Is that your Boston guy?
2: I'm related to him now, so I'm allowed to do the impression. My in-laws are New Englanders, so I'm allowed. Also today in Chicago, as we talked about with the real hitman a little while ago, the Bears win with another different quarterback, secret Bajent man Tyson Bajent, and the Bears topping the Jets 23-12 to improve to 3-1. So looking like Caleb Williams is going to have a winning team to come back to at some
3: Seriously.
2: Point in the not-too-distant
3: and that's
2: future.
3: And that is a feather in the cap of Ben Johnson.
2: Yeah.
3: As arrogant as he is, as much as he bothers me sometimes, he's brilliant, man. And to win a game with 3 different quarterbacks, that's a hell of an accomplishment.
2: Says a lot about him. Also today, Trevor Lawrence picking up his first ever win over the Cincinnati Bengals. The Jags improved to 3-1, topped the Bengals 22-17. Not a big day for Trevor Lawrence. I think 228 and a touchdown. But speaking of young and impressive head coaches, Liam Cohen. You know, when they hired him, I said, that guy's got some Sean Payton in him, and I think that's held true so far. They won 13 games last year, and now they're off to a 3-1 start.
3: And I think we talked about this a couple weeks ago. I think they were one of the teams. Panthers were, too, unfortunately.
2: Yeah.
3: But you know how everybody does in the preseason? Who are the teams that are going to regress? The playoff team, right?
2: Yep.
3: And I think a lot of people looked at Jack. They can't win 13 again. Dude, they look like one of the best damn teams in the league. Cohen's a huge reason why.
2: They sure do.
3: No doubt about it.
2: Sure do. You mentioned this earlier. What a job that John Harbaugh has done to start the season up in New York. The Giants are 3-1. They top the Cardinals 1-3. And after the Cardinals had that opening week win against the Chargers, everybody said, wait a minute, is Arizona better than we thought? Nope, never mind. They've lost three straight since then, including to the Giants
3: as
2: today. As you were, Cardinals fans. Keep talking about the number one pick after all. The Giants are 3-1. Jameis Winston throws three touchdown passes and his requisite two interceptions. But a much better version of Jameis this week. They've also signed J.J. McCarthy, which makes you wonder, could he play at some point?
3: I need Jameis in there, man. Although Jameis will still give quotes even if he's not the starter, but it won't be the same.
2: Who hires him for their pregame show when he retires? Who gets him first?
3: Well, as Fox already has the in, right? Because of the World Cup
2: stuff. True.
3: Who would have thought that when we were watching Jameis just jump up and down and scream with fans from all over the world as the World Cup fan correspondent, who would have thought this dude would be out there quarterbacking a 3-1 football team?
2: I would not have guessed it, but that's where he is right now. Another one today that was tight and a bit of a surprise in the sense of really how it went down. The L.A. Rams come from behind, score 14 points in the fourth quarter to beat the Eagles 24-20. And, of course, the Eagles lost just 6 days ago on Monday Night Football to Ben Johnson and the Bears. So the Panthers' next opponent after tonight, Philadelphia, losing 2 games in 6 days. They're back to 2-2. And Jalen Hurts did not play well in this game at all.
3: Didn't even get to 100 yards passing. No. It was 12 of 27. Missed a 4th-and-1 pass. Guy was open down there at the 2-yard line. That started the turnaround. And I'll say this about the schedule. Lord knows the show. I mean, we ought to have a damn medical sponsor, KB. We've talked so much about injuries during this show. But if you look at the schedule, obviously tonight is a definite ask, you know, with who's out for us defensively. But look at that post-bye week schedule where it looked like the start of a gauntlet. When you start talking about Philly and then Green Bay, Tampa Bay, you know, they played a pretty ugly game today. We don't know if Baker will be back by the time we play the Buck. I do think those first few games after the bye look a little more winnable right now than they did when the schedule came out. I will say that.
2: I'm with you, but winning in Philly is very hard to do.
3: It's not going
2: to
3: be easy.
2: But their offense is a mess right now.
3: It is.
2: It really is. The Kevin Petula days are not that far behind him, I guess. So, anyway, Sean Mannion's offense not great for Philadelphia right now. Shout out Philly Nate. Also today, down in Tampa, the Bucs lose again, this time without the aforementioned Baker Mayfield, who's out for 3 weeks with a thumb injury. Jalen Daniels, the undrafted rookie out of Kansas, gets the start. Played okay, but was not able to bring his team back. They lose to the Packers in Tampa 17-14. And so for one more week, the Green Bay fans are going to cool off the fire LaFleur talk, I guess. Maybe.
3: It's funny because they're supposedly, I shouldn't even say that, they're usually known as some of the nicest fans, right?
2: Small
3: market, nicest fans. I've always heard Panther fans that have gone to Lambeau, the way they treat you is
2: very
3: so nice.
2: Folks.
3: The way they, on that Thursday night, getting embarrassed by that Falcon team, they turned into basically Philadelphia natives.
2: They sure did.
3: Like, they just got nasty as hell. Jordan Love did throw a pick. They were driving KB, trying to make it a two-score game. Love threw an interception in the red zone. It's just that the Bucs couldn't do anything going back the other way. But it was, like, I don't think it was this huge performance, like, they clicked.
2: No,
3: you know?
2: I don't think it was that. Today, the Baltimore Ravens lose Lamar Jackson for the entire second half and still hang on to beat the Ravens 24-18. Don't have any word yet on Lamar's injury status, but did not return to that game. The Ravens still hang on to win it by 6. The Titans drop to 0-4. The Ravens, who the Panthers will see later this year, improve to 3-1. And then finally, this one, the Texans, 0-4 to start the year. They lose a shootout to the Cowboys 34-30. And back, as you pointed out earlier, C.J. Stroud didn't have a bad day, 21 of 31 for 347 and 2 touchdowns. But what's happened to this Houston defense?
3: It's crazy. They've had 2 games now where they've given up 34 and then 36. They have 36 to Buffalo, 34 today. And how about C.D. Lamb?
2: Yeah.
3: 17 catches for 189 yards and had the game-winning touchdown, too.
2: Yeah, man, needs the cold tub and a masseuse as soon as possible.
3: KB, what happened, by the way, in Vegas? I mean, I know a lot of people have asked that question a lot. What the hell happened in Vegas over our weekend?
2: Whoa.
3: But Kansas City now is up 30-19.
2: They were just losing 19-17.
3: That is quick.
2: We started this segment.
3: I know. That is a fast turnaround in that game, man.
2: Somebody give us an update. What the hell just happened to the Las Vegas Raiders, now down by 11 with 3:02 left to play? Wow. All right, that's the Pepsi preview, a look around the rest of the NFL. Pepsi Zero Sugar, the better tasting, more refreshing Zero Sugar Cola. Pepsi Zero Sugar, let your taste decide. We've got about, 1 hour to go until kickoff. About 35 minutes left in this show. When we come back, we'll bring you some of the other sounds of the week. National NFL pundits, experts weighing in on Panthers-Lions, and what happens tonight on Sunday Night Football. 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
0: We got the Lions coming to town, a very, very good offense. They got good players, good coaches, and it's going to be a great challenge for us. But I know our guys and myself and our staff, we're all excited about this opportunity and can't wait for Sunday to get here.
4: We certainly got to get our run game going. When you have your run game, you're controlling the clock. The longer our offense is able to stay out there, your defense can get a little bit more in the tank. It's a huge part of what we're doing.
5: I'm well aware of the pass tendencies the first 3 weeks. I know the importance of the balance, especially when you get down there and tight. For me, I just need to make sure what are those times when I can get more of those called, and we can play that balanced attack all the way through the goal line there.
0: Mike and JC were the starters for a reason. We all understand that. But we have a lot of confidence in what these guys are going to do. There's not going to be any excuses made.
1: When it's happening.
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1: Psst. Hey, over here!
2: What?
1: Right here, on the side of the house.
2: Who said that?
1: Look down. I'm right at your feet.
2: Wait, the basketball?
1: Yes, the basketball. Right down here, where the kids left me a long time ago. 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
1: Remember what you got me for the kids? 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
1: Wow, I'll miss flying through the air and hearing the shouts of joy when I swish through the basket. 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
1: Easy. 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

0: 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Bank of America Stadium is all lit up, y'all. The sun is down. It's dark out. The skyline is lit up appropriately, I might add, to celebrate the Panthers on Sunday Night Football. We've got an unreal crowd here at the Doghouse.
1: Dude, it's just a sea of people. This whole intersection.
0: Man.
1: Minton-Moorhead. It's just a sea of people. The Doghouse, the front, I'm told the back is the same. Just absolutely packed. I mean, is this what it's like, KB? I forgot what this was like. It'd been so long.
0: It's been since January, since it kind of felt
1: that
0: like this.
1: That is true. We had a primetime playoff game.
0: Right.
1: That is true.
0: Now, regular season might be a different story. You know, it's been 10 years since the Panthers have played on Sunday night, 11 years since the game's been here. But, you know, it kind of feels like January, you know, for that wild card playoff
1: game.
0: That's
1: a good point. Yeah. And the crowd was going bonkers. Listen, might there be a little bit too much Lions fans? Yeah, possibly. But the Panther fans, I have no doubt they're going to be loud. You can tell, KB, some of the Panther fans around, not all of y'all, but some of you may have spent time pre-gaming, like for extra hours with the game at night today.
0: Yes.
1: So I think it's going to be a rowdy crowd, and I just hope the Panthers can get off to a good start and keep the fans engaged.
0: Yes.
1: You know what I mean? Keep the fans loud. That's what I want to see tonight.
0: I'm with you. We will await to see what the crowd ratio is inside the building. Smoke got a little testy with Panthers fans who sell their tickets to away fans a little while ago on the show. We had some texters text in to light Smoke up on the text line. I'm not going to lie. We had some very upset fans text in. We had one guy saying basically, oh, Mike L. got hot. Said, take some responsibility yourself there, Smoke. Put your money where your mouth is. Go down there and buy a PSL, and that'll be one less ticket that'll be sold to a visiting opponent every game. Or at the very least, go buy one ticket to a single game. All the tickets bought by visiting fans could have been by loudmouth, tightwad, complaining Panthers fans just as well. Well, I'm tired of hearing such idiotic logic.
1: Oh,
0: wow.
1: Man.
0: Wow.
1: God, I love Smoke getting fired up today.
0: Is Smoke anywhere? Smoke
1: talked
0: like
1: for 30 seconds and he pissed off about 12 people.
0: I know. There was another guy earlier who said, yeah, 704 number. Just curious how much money Smoke has spent of his hard-earned cash to buy his tickets. That's what I thought.
1: See, that is the thing. Yeah. There always has to be this, like, I always seem to try to preface my comments with, yes, I get into games for free.
0: Yeah.
1: We get a really good seat, KB,
0: yeah,
1: and we eat free food.
0: We're working.
1: I do want to say all of that. But to Smoke's point, it will be disappointing if for the first time in 11 years we're hosting Sunday Night Football, we're defending division champs. It's the same as the opener. The opener upset me because it's the first game since that awesome playoff experience. So I'm with Smoke on the feelings of being upset, but I don't blame fans for pointing out, hey, what are y'all spending?
0: Yeah.
1: You know, I understand where you're coming from.
0: No, I totally get it. You know? So hit us up on the WFNZ text line, whether it's to light up Smoke or just send us your suggestions or your predictions for the game tonight, 704-570-9610. Hit us up on the WFNZ text line. TFB saying the injuries are wild this year. Guys just this week that got hurt and didn't return, Jamar Chase, Lamar Jackson, Marlon Humphrey, Pat Surtain, Edge Cooper, just to name a few, with already guys like Justin Jefferson and Devontae Smith out, and six teams have started backup quarterbacks already. I think it's seven now, right, that have started backup quarterbacks?
1: Because Bajent today, I think, became the seventh.
0: I think that's right. Yeah. So I think it's seven now.
1: And seven of them have won.
0: Yeah, 7-1 total. Because I think Marcus Mariota lost today, right? So I think backup quarterbacks, I believe, are 7-1 to start
1: the season. Do we give Marcus a loss, or do you give it to the guy's name who I can't even pronounce correctly?
0: Have you seen how gray Marcus Mariota's hair is now? So I think we just give that guy, give him a break, okay?
1: But they brought in that seventh-round rookie from Rutgers, and I'm not even sure I ever heard of him in my life, KB.
0: No,
1: and there he was this morning on my TV.
0: We do this for a living, and we have no idea who that man is. So that's the state of things in the NFL. I think 48 quarterbacks have already thrown passes so far through four weeks.
1: It is brutal. And that's the thing. It's like, I'm glad Bryce can go, you know, and knock on wood. You get that position hurt, all bets are off, even though somehow this year the backups and they're winning. I would ask the question, though, has anybody had it as bad as us in terms of from the start of the season, starters that have missed time? Because I counted 13.
0: Yeah.
1: 13 total starters at least missing some time in a game, KB. That's only three. After only three games, that is absurd.
0: No, and it's why a lot of fans feel like Carolina's coming into this game with at least one hand tied behind their back tonight. So we'll see if they can make do. But I'd be hard-pressed to believe that there's a team with a worse injury situation than Carolina's. Maybe somebody can push them, but I doubt anybody has it worse than Carolina right now.
1: It's brutal. And then the positions that it's happening at 2KB. Yeah. Like, offensive line, missing three starters, then missing the top two tackles, now missing Damian Lewis. So three starters on the O-line. How important is that unit? The cornerback position. You know, go to that one. How important are corners in the modern NFL? And then you throw in the receiver in. So, I don't know, man. It's not necessarily the spots where you feel like, hey, we can get by. You know?
0: And want to point out, too, down in New Orleans, they just put Travis Achane on IR. Their big free agent acquisition at running back is going to miss at least the next four. I thought it was notable, before we get to some of this audio, I thought it was notable back on Monday when Dave Canales was asked about these injuries, and he said this is basically what we should expect in the first 4 weeks of the season. And I've never known that we should expect this in the first 4 weeks of the season. But the way he said it very matter-of-factly is, you know, the first 4 weeks, you just have to expect that stuff like this is going to happen.
1: It does not feel like a normal first few weeks of the season. It feels way more than normal. And I will say this, Canales also matter-of-factly pointed to, like, the defense injuries because of how much the defense has been on the field. Now, first of all, I would say, well, maybe you want to run the ball a little more. Maybe, right. You know what I mean? Maybe you want to have a little more time possession if there's that link between amount of snaps your defense is playing and injuries. But secondly, it's like he really just kind of, and I realize they internally can't make a big deal out of it. Like we all are as fans, like crying for our mamas.
0: Right.
1: You know? They have to, you know, have that resolve about them. And I think the team's going to fight tonight, man. I don't know if they're going to get this dub tonight, KB, but I think against this defense, you've seen it. There's plays to be made. I do think they're going to run the ball more. It's just a question of can they pull it up. But I'm not the part of the fan base that thinks that, oh, we're going to get embarrassed tonight.
0: No.
1: I don't feel that way.
0: I don't feel that at the moment, but we all know it's possible given the fact that if this turns into a track meet, if it turns into whoever has the ball last kind of football game, the margin for error gets a lot slimmer for Carolina.
1: It does. That's why the run game, right? Like we talked about earlier, you know, they play so fast this year, which is cool, but in a game like this, do you want Goff to have it 12? You know what I mean?
0: Yeah.
1: Like the Bears game was a 14-possession game. And eventually, KB, we couldn't keep up, right? We had a turnover here, a turnover on down. That's another thing, too. I think you got to go for it on fourth down to win a game like this. But you got to get them, though. You know, it's got to be like the Rams game last year when they had the two big plays. Like, it can't be like last week on fourth down or else you're in trouble.
0: Yeah, well, you mentioned it. Let's get to some of the audio from national pundits and national folks weighing in on the game and the Carolina Panthers. You talked about Bryce and how lucky, you know, we are and the fans are, I should say, that, you know, he's been able to largely hold up from a health standpoint. Here's Trevor Sikkema, NFL Media, NFL Stock Exchange podcast on Bryce Young's hot start to the season.
2: Yeah, I think I'd sustain it to just natural growth and progression and maturation of a young quarterback sort of becoming an NFL quarterback. And when I look at Bryce, I look specifically at the fact that not only is he leading the NFL in passing yards and a lot of passing categories, it's specifically against zone coverages, something that he really struggled with early on in his career. Now, it's interesting because attacking zone coverages was something that he was great at when he was at Alabama. But the game, if this is more evidence to people, it's just so different at the pro level when it comes to speed and how tight these windows are and how you can second guess and doubt yourself. Even a player like Bryce Young, who played with elite anticipation when he was at Alabama, that when he got to the NFL, he started second guessing himself. And it took him a year and a half. It took him 10 weeks into his sophomore season in the NFL for him to throw a touchdown against zone coverage. And he's already got multiple of those and a ton of yards against zone this year. So I think that is just a matter of getting a lot of snaps under your belt, really having a lot of confidence in that anticipation and what you're seeing from the defense. And so that's what I love the most about Bryce Young right now, and why I can say that I feel as though this is not something that's fleeting. This isn't something, well, oh, he had a couple of good matchups early on in the season, it's not going to be the same moving forward. I think that we can see this sustained level of success from him because I think that it stems from legitimate growth from Bryce Young. So, yes, I think he's been playing at a very high level to start the season, and I think that they can continue to lean on that from him, moving forward, especially if teams want to continue to play a lot of zone against him.
1: Everything he's talking about there, KB, are the two words that we've all used on Bryce. One is the confidence factor, right? Just feels like he now, things have slowed down, right? They hear that all the time, but it feels like that is the case. And even last week, as ugly as it got and as under pressure as he was, and he missed some throws, KB, that he had made in the first couple weeks, he still took us down. Couldn't take us down on the last two drives, but still put this team ahead twice in the fourth quarter.
0: He sure did. And if they're going to have that opportunity tonight, you'd imagine, in all likelihood, that T-Mac's going to have a hand in that. Tedaro McMillan, who had a slow day at the office last week against Cleveland. Two catches, 17 yards. Trevor Sikkema says this is the perfect time to get T-Mac going again.
2: I think it should be. I mean, the recipe is definitely there for it. And, you know, when you're facing a lot of zone coverage, it's not always easy to just identify, like, hey, here's the superstar wide receiver on the team. Let me feed him the ball. Like, sometimes your game plan can be predicated around that. But I think a lot of it is instead giving Bryce a lot of different passing options to divvy up the ball to, and being able to attack zone coverages in the correct way there. I think that's left a little bit of meat on the bone when it comes to what Tedaro McMillan can do. But I think that it's a great matchup, especially, again, since if Detroit's going to try to play that zone, that man coverage a lot more, well, then, okay, you have a guy who you want to bet on one-on-one in man coverage at all times in McMillan. So I know it's been a little bit slow for him, but I still feel as though, you know, he's going to be a major factor in this game. You know, Coker, I know that he's been banged up as well, but, yeah, I think this could be a big, great game from him if he is out there. So I think that those two guys, they're in for much more of sort of those early week standout performances, and maybe even at the same time here against a struggling Detroit defense.
0: All right, and speaking of getting T-Mac going, a guy who would know better than just about anybody, Steve Smith Sr., Panthers legendary wide receiver, joined me back on Monday and had some thoughts on why T-Mac struggled against Cleveland.
3: The other team gets paid. The other team has Pro Bowlers, whatever name you want to put on there. But there's going to be days where you're going to have to figure out. I'm looking at a play right now where he ran a curl. They had A.J. Dillon going to the flat, and they had a linebacker flaring underneath, so Bryce couldn't even throw the football because it was a curl stop or a seven stop, but they had a flat. So sometimes that's just a play design or a concept where the defense plays it well. And then I'm looking at a play right now where he had a stop, and Denzel Ward's pressing T-Mac. And sometimes some days the defender just has your number, and that's a great opportunity to look at the data without any feelings, without any of that. And you just go, hey, this guy gets paid too. I got to go back to the drawing board. I got to wear some gloves next time when I get my axe, because I just didn't work out today.
1: I would be shocked, KB, if T-Mac doesn't bounce back with a big one tonight. You know, the way the Detroit secondary has played, he may not show you like a fiery side. He may seem like this chill dude, right?
0: Yeah.
1: But I'm pretty sure he's been hearing it all week, and I'm pretty sure he's disappointed in the way it played out last week. But I also think Idzik, Bryce, I think they're going to be wanting to make sure that doesn't happen again this week.
0: Oh, for sure. Now, on the other side of the football, the Panthers defense down J.C. Horn and Mike Jackson, they've got their hands full tonight with this Lions offense. And we've talked a lot about how to affect quarterback Jared Goff tonight. Well, Lomas Brown, former Detroit Lion offensive lineman, color analyst on the Lions radio network, joined Mac and Bone on Thursday and talked about whether or not the Panthers will be able to get pressure on Jared Goff.
4: First of all, the big fella has some glorious hair, as you can see from the head
1: and
4: shoulder commercial that he's there with Jared. So he has a very, very lovely looking lock of hair. But he has been fantastic, man. I've been watching Blake since training camp because of the nature of the position. And I tell you what, man, been impressed since day one with some of the little things that he was able to do. Great pass set, hands in the ready position, keeping his shoulders parallel to the offensive line. Just little things like that you watching rookies, they normally struggle with that. And he came in because of all the college experience he had. He's just stepped right in there. So he's part of that line. He's a part of what makes our offensive line go. He's been very, very valuable for us this year so far. So I'm definitely looking forward to him playing on Sunday. He's been very good for us this year so far.
1: He's talking about Clemson rookie, first-rounder Blake Miller on the right side. He's played really good. He has.
4: Yeah.
1: But he's still a rookie, KB. And that's where Jalen Phillips is going to line up tonight. So I do wonder, can Jalen Phillips teach him a thing or two? Because they've got to get pressure. If you want to protect the dudes at the back end, slow the run, and please get some damn pressure.
0: Well, you just paid Jalen Phillips a boatload of money for games exactly like this one. You get to line up in primetime against a rookie. We better be hearing your name called a lot tonight.
1: Have to, man. Yeah. Have to. And I think there's an opportunity. Princely, too, I think he could get after it tonight.
0: Yeah, totally agree with that. Now, here's more from Lomas Brown with Mac and Bone on how much of a problem the Lions wide receivers, Amon-Ra St. Brown, Jameson Williams, will be for the Carolina secondary.
4: It could be a major problem. As you say, man, we bring out Jameis Williams. We have Amon-Ra St. Brown, probably one of the best wide receivers in this game at catching the ball and running routes. We got the young fella in Isaac Tesla, who we're trying to incorporate in our game plan. And then we have the reliable Sam LaPorta, very, very good tight end. So we have weapons to attack you guys. I just think from what we've been going through, the best way to attack a great passing offense is by getting those front four, front five guys to get pressure, sacks, hits on your quarterback. If your quarterback doesn't have a lot of time to stand back there and scan the field and let those routes develop, then I think that can help your secondary so much. And that's the same formula we're looking for here in Detroit while our secondary tries to mend itself.
1: And see, they're the same thing for them. Now, they have Aiden Hutchinson on their side.
0: Yeah.
1: You know?
0: That helps.
1: But it's the same thing for them. That secondary is so wounded back there. Their top three safeties are all out. They've been banged up at the corner spot, too. So they're thinking the same thing. And pass protection is going to be big tonight. There's no doubt about it on both sides.
0: Yeah, it's got to be. We'll see who can win that battle. But, you know, like you said, they're in similar situations. Aiden Hutchinson, they need him to be productive. The Panthers need Jalen Phillips to eat when he's out there. And here's hoping he's ready to earn his money tonight, signing a $120 million deal in free agency this past spring. Panthers and Lions, just about 38 minutes away. We've got about 12 minutes left in this show. Your last chance to get in your thoughts on the WFNZ text line. 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We have a bunch of texts coming in here. Beard Estates is on the text line. He is both pointing out there are a lot of Lions fans around, and he's giving Mac a hard time for having the race on his phone. Apparently, he's staring at you through the window here. So he's not happy that you're watching the Vegas race
1: on your
0: phone.
1: That's the second person to give me crap for watching NASCAR, baby. We in the playoffs,
0: man. That's right, man. Vegas
1: this week. I'm multitasking
0: here. Charlotte next week, man. Right. What are we talking about
1: here?
0: Right. So we got that one coming in. We have, let's see, Carolina Kelly saying, back in my day, PSL owners were real fans that could afford their tickets and weren't looking to sell big games as a hedge so they could attend a few games. Real PSL owners were gifting their unused tickets, not trying to break even on the season. Get your money, but keep it real when you're a sellout. That's from Carolina Kelly.
1: Man.
0: Sellout. There
1: that is one.
0: Wow.
1: That is one of the things, though. It's like you, in a perfect world, if you're going to sell your tickets, finding a way. I know you might sacrifice some money, but finding a way to sell them to Panther fans would help. It really would. Panther Steve, what the hell are you up to out there, Panther Steve?
0: I don't want to be in a picture with the word wieners in the background, all right?
1: Panther Steve, get this out of here.
0: It's holding up a sign that just says wieners on the glass, which I'm pretty sure is a scene from Varsity Blues, I think. If I'm not mistaken.
1: Oh, my God. Look at the other side.
0: That's a whole story. All right. Panther Steve is upset that somebody named him Panther Weenie on the text line.
1: Oh,
0: and now
1: my
0: he has
1: God.
0: Just pressed a wiener sign against the glass, which, again, I'm pretty sure is a scene from Varsity Blues. Anyway.
1: He's leaving it there. Look at him.
0: God almighty. All right. He has completely derailed this sophisticated and esteemed radio program. So we'll step aside, and when we come back, we'll hit you with our predictions. We'll get you set for kickoff as the Panthers and Lions battle it out on Sunday Night Football in Uptown Charlotte. 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
12: Who said that?
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12: Ugh, what are you, a yellow booger?
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0: 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Countdown to kickoff one final time. We appreciate you being with us here on a special Sunday evening broadcast ahead of Sunday Night Football. It's been 11 years since the Football Night in America trucks have made their way to Uptown Charlotte, and they are here tonight. The skyline is lit up. The Panthers and Lions getting set to go at it just about 30 minutes from now. We'll get you our final score predictions in just a moment, but a reminder that the Doghouse will remain open tonight until 2 a.m. if necessary. All right, so it just depends on the body count around here, but they're going to be partying throughout the game. A lot of folks that don't have a ticket to get into the building will be here at the Doghouse for the next few hours taking in Sunday Night Football. So if you are looking for a place to come watch the game, you could do a hell of a lot worse than the Doghouse.
1: Heck yeah. I keep waiting for everybody to head into the game, and it's just occurring to me, KB, a lot of these folks are watching this thing here, man.
0: Yeah.
1: It's going to be packed, and Willie P's got the late night.
0: Yeah.
1: Can he do like a Jay Leno-type opening monologue to his show?
0: I hope so.
1: Yeah, I would like that to be a part of it.
0: Yeah.
1: You know?
0: Usually when I'm done with post-game press conferences, I walk down the hill back to the station listening to Willie P. I may call in under a pseudonym tonight just to chat with Willie P on the post-game show. So. see if I can get him riled up.
1: You'll be the rare sober caller tonight to Willie's post-game.
0: Oh, absolutely. Yeah, Panthers give up 12 points. We got to fire that Ejiro Averro guy, man. Got to get rid of him. So, all right, it's about that time, Mac. We need to make our predictions for tonight's game. Panthers, Lions, Sunday Night Football, litany of injuries. But again, well, Detroit hasn't won here in Uptown since 1999, back when it was Erickson Stadium. So it's been a very long time. Six straight losses for the Lions in Charlotte. Does that continue tonight? What are you thinking?
1: That's such a Smoke Ludwig stat, by the way, KB. I'm not accusing you of
0: He was the one that alerted me to it back
1: on
0: Monday.
1: Okay, good. My suspicions were right.
0: Yes.
1: I want to pick the Panthers in this game. Most of y'all don't want me to pick the Panthers in this game because of the effect that I may or may not have, KB. Mm. I think shootout like a lot of people do. I'm going to err on the negative side of caution and say that we just fall short 34-31.
0: Yeah.
1: But it feels like a type of game where both quarterbacks, both offenses can make plays. And I do not believe this is going to be some sort of embarrassment like some people have said because all the – I think we're going to fight and compete, man. I do. So, but 34-31 Lions.
0: 34-31. Yeah. I've had a rough start to the football weekend as my other favorite team missed a walk-off field goal attempt on Friday nights. I'm still not sure he missed it, but that's neither here nor there. Still not sure he missed it, but we'll save that conversation for Monday. I think the Panthers are going to save me. I think they win it with a walk-off field goal tonight, 32-29.
1: I like it.
0: Yeah.
1: I like it. I like yours better than mine.
0: 29 Panthers walk-off field goal to upset the Lions on Sunday night.
1: I'm telling you, we're going to be giddy as hell if they can find a way to pull out this game and get to the bye at 2-2, man.
0: Yeah.
1: That would be huge.
0: Yeah, I finally get my walk-off field goal tonight. That's what I'm banking on. All right, we appreciate you hanging out with us.
1: Again, and give it to us. If we make it, give it to
0: please,
1: us, damn it.
0: Please, big thanks to Josh Fitty Marlowe, our producer back in the WFNZ studios, and to Smoke Ludwig, who's just a great helper. And he's going to be there for Willie P on the post-game show. Shout out to Katrina Wiles, who chaperones us here at the Doghouse each and every week. Of course, to our fearless leader, Colin Hoggard, who has shown up a little bit tardy. I'm just saying, he's a little bit late. I'm kidding. He's here, and we always appreciate him. And, of course, shout-out to our buddy Daryl McCray, who is our engineer. D-Mac keeps us on the straight and narrow for 3 hours each and every week here on the pregame show. We're headed across the street. We'll find out what happens. We'll talk about it tomorrow here on FNZ and on postgame with Willie P. But until then, for Chris McClain, I'm Kyle Bailey. 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
4: That's because she doesn't want to spend time with you.
3: Oh, shut the bleep up. There is no queen like Mrs. Mack.
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3: 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You are finally in a loving relationship, so stop acting like an immature jackass for a change. Seriously. Please. If not, I'm sending this immature jackass tape to your sweetheart and telling her this is who you're marrying. Tell me, are you playing an immature jackass on the radio, or you're really a jackass that she should leave right now? 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Because if you aren't going to take her out for her birthday, if you're together for 20-something years, then she ought to run from your bald ass.
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21: John Buchshambi with the final call on ESPN Radio. That was the game winner. Jackson Churiel off of closer Mason Miller with two outs. And the Brewers knock off the Padres 4-3 to take a 2-0 series lead. They go for the sweep on Tuesday night in San Diego. 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To the NFL Week 4, and the Chiefs go to 4-0, a 30-27 winner over the Raiders. Patrick Mahomes with a pair of touchdown passes to Tyquan Thornton. Kansas City, 20 points in the fourth quarter. Kirk Cousins had 365 yards passing, two touchdowns in the loss. 49ers now 4-0. After blasting the Broncos 24-14, Brock Purdy a pair of touchdown passes. Denver star corner Patrick Surtain left early with an injured ankle. Seahawks over the Chargers 30-23. Seattle now 3-1. Minnesota 4-0 as they dropped Dolphins 15-10 on five field goals from Will Reichert. Patriots rally to beat the Bills in Buffalo. Drake May go-ahead touchdown pass late to Efton Chisholm. And Patriots go to 2-2. Jaguars 3-1, 22-17 winner at Cincinnati.
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24: 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Marty Snyder and Jeff Taylor as well. We'll see you at 3.